0: to burn down the house of Trump the way he burned down our house. According to the DOJ, the terror suspect has been behind attacks on multiple U.S. and Jewish targets. He was arrested and brought to the U.S. to face multiple terrorism-related charges.
1: That is Fox's Chanley Painter. Recapping our top story now, a shooter is shot by Secret Service on Pennsylvania Avenue and 17th Street after firing shots towards the White House this evening. There was a lockdown at the White House that is now lifted. That suspect taken to a local hospital. Their condition not known. I'm Angelo Bavaro, and this is Fox News.
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3: A changeable sky, a mix of clouds and sunshine on this Saturday, and though there might be a spot thundershower, primarily a rain-free day. 80 for the high. Best chance for rain. The weekend will be overnight tonight. Scattered showers, a couple of thundershowers, 62. Could be a scattered shower lingering in the morning on Sunday, otherwise partly sunny and 80. And Monday, partly sunny skies, primarily dry day, nothing more than a spot thundershower. Warm it to 84, 97.1 FM Talk. 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
9: 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Jamie Markley, David Van Camp, Scott Robbins. It's Friday. Oh, it feels good. That means the Friday Five, and it starts like this.
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9: All right. The Friday Five. A little different. We were looking up, because it's Memorial Day weekend.
13: Yep.
9: And a lot of classic rock stations will be doing a top 500 countdown.
13: Top 500 rock songs ever.
9: Yes.
13: All weekend long on Z something or other.
9: And we were looking at different things, and we found what are actually the most played songs at classic rock radio over the last year.
13: Mm-hmm.
9: And David, I think you and I were both surprised at what's in the top five.
14: Yeah. I mean, there's a couple of bands here that Robbins loves that cleaned up.
9: Oh, my goodness.
13: Good.
9: And so we have not shown Scott this list.
13: Nope, don't know it.
9: And it's certainly not one we voted on. We're just going down the list.
13: Right.
9: Having you play along to see if you can guess. And we got, you know, what is it, the top 40 that were played?
14: Yeah, something like that, yeah.
9: But you're trying to get in to the top five.
13: Mm-hmm.
9: In the number 1-888-485-MVCR. Who's up first?
14: Let's start with Matthew in San Antonio. Hey, Matthew.
15: Hey, how's it going?
9: Good, Matthew. Thanks for checking in, man.
15: All right. I'm sorry. I'm still laughing at Puma Pants. Anyway.
14: Thank you.
15: My pick is Don't Stop Believing by Journey. If I hear that song one more time...
9: You've had enough. Yes. Yeah. That is actually number 21. And Matthew, I thought honestly it would have been higher too, because it seems like you hear it all the time.
13: You do hear it all the time. Multi formats too.
9: Well, that is true.
13: Yep.
9: Yeah. All over the place. So yes, that's a big one. No doubt about it. All right, David, who's next?
14: Let's talk to Tim in Vancouver. Hey, Tim.
16: Hey, what's up, guys?
9: What's going on, Tim? Thanks for checking in, man.
16: Yeah, it's been really hard lately. I mean, I've been trying every week. But, you know, Sharon Osbourne forgot to say something. She wanted dead Elvis money for Ozzy, not, you know, pain.
13: Right, exactly. Yeah. Yep.
9: Probably right, Tim.
16: Yep. Sad, really sad. I agree with you guys. But, you know, with the Democrats wanting to take power, I say Dream On by Aerosmith.
9: There you go.
16: Dream on, dream on, dream on, dream the devil.
9: What do you think, Scott? Is that a top five?
13: I don't know about top five. I still like this song. This is one I'm not completely burned out on.
9: Yes, that is 17. So not quite in the top 10.
13: A little bass run here.
9: Oh, yeah. Boom. There you go.
13: Good stuff, Tom Hamilton.
9: Right for you.
13: Yeah.
9: All right, David, who's next?
14: Well, let's talk to Woody in Vancouver. Hey, Woody.
6: Hey, guys. Love your show. Fake news correction. Yes, I haven't called into the Friday Five recently, but I wasn't visiting the Space Needle. Mrs. Woody and I got invited to an extended lasagna pool party at Brittany's house.
9: Oh, my gosh. Good for you, man.
7: Woody's a father of 13 and a grandfather of 29, and he says, they think I'm something.
9: Yes, they do.
13: Well, he took him to the lasagna party at better Brittany's believe it. House. Yeah.
9: All right, Woody, what all do you right. got?
6: My guess, Eagles, Hotel California.
13: Yeah.
9: Okay.
13: It's got to be in the top five, doesn't it?
9: You would think, right?
13: I would think.
9: Man, I know we got it. I'm trying to remember where it's at. You can check out anytime
14: you like. Number 37.
9: Number 37.
13: You're yeah. kidding me.
9: No. Again, man, there's a lot of surprises. Like songs that would have been easily in the top 10 5-10 years ago.
13: This song is currently playing in one of the stations in our buildings right now.
9: Probably.
13: I can tell you that, yeah.
9: And you're not tired of that song either.
13: Yeah, I am.
9: Oh, you are tired
13: yeah,
9: of it.
13: I'm done with that one.
9: Okay. All right.
13: As much as I loved it, and I did, I'll skip it on that one.
9: I don't hear it as often as you.
13: Yeah.
9: The guitar parts I just love.
13: Oh, it's great.
9: It's fantastic. Yeah. All right, David, who's next?
14: Let's talk to Damon. Hey, Damon.
8: Yeah, how about Queen, Bohemian Rhapsody?
13: Yeah.
9: Yes.
13: That's not in there either?
9: It's not in the top.
13: No. Oh, my God.
14: Comes in at number 25.
9: 25.
13: Really?
9: Yes.
14: Yeah.
9: If you want, David, because there's so many, do you want to take care of the other queen?
14: Yeah, there's a few, right?
9: There are a few.
13: Another one bites the dust. Well, sure. Oh, yeah. Yeah. We'll rock you.
14: That one almost throws off the entire list because it's We Will Rock You, followed by We Are the Champions at number 8 and number 9.
9: Yes, because you can't play one without the other. So you get that, and then, of course, yes. So that's 8 and 9.
13: 8 and 9?
9: Yeah. Yes.
13: Okay.
9: But still nobody in the top 5 yet.
14: You know, there's one band in particular. They only have one. I cannot believe they only had one song in the top 40 in terms of airplay on classic rock radio stations.
9: Can you give it away? You can't yet.
14: I mean we could. It's number 29, Led Zeppelin, Black Dog. That's the only song that cracks the top 40.
9: It is wild, man. Yes, what you would think would be in there. That's the only one. So if you were thinking Stairway,
14: oh no.
13: That's what I was thinking, Stairway. But yeah. Interesting you say that because I was on with our friends in Dallas this morning,
9: mm-hmm.
13: and I kind of threw out what we were doing today, right on the five, but I didn't know anything about it other than which is what we were doing. And I said Stairway, and the guys were like, I don't know about that one. I don't hear it as much anymore as I used to.
9: It's true.
13: So I thought, wow, okay.
14: I was thinking Rock and Roll probably would have gotten more play than Black Dog.
9: Yeah. Well, a lot of this stuff, it comes down to what is known as music testing.
13: Yeah.
9: They'll play these songs for like 500 people.
13: Clips.
9: And after a while, there are some songs over time, you know, that people do get tired of.
13: You get burned out. Yep.
9: Yeah. Mm-hmm. Well, we'll talk about this off air all the time. You'll hear a song and you're like, man, I used to love that song. I don't care if I hear it again.
13: Right.
9: It's just enough. And this is what you're hearing. So, again, we're doing the most played classic rock songs on radio over the last year. And the number, 1-888-485-MVCR. Who's next, David?
14: Let's talk to Tony. Hey, Tony.
10: Hey, guys, I was just calling in to throw in my two cents.
9: Do
10: how
9: it,
10: about
9: Tony.
10: GNR, Sweet Child?
9: Sweet Child of Mine, GNR, and we've cracked the top five.
17: Number three.
9: There it is.
13: I'm not surprised. Sweet Child of
9: Mine. And that is one of those songs. Dudes, for the most part, love it. Women love it. Just a big song.
13: A huge top 40 record.
9: It was. Yes. And I usually don't get tired of that song.
13: No, like I can still listen to that one. That was an album to just kick the door down, though.
9: Oh, yeah.
13: Wow.
9: No doubt about it. All right, David, who's next?
14: Let's talk to, is it Eddie in Texas?
17: Yeah.
13: Eddie. Yeah.
14: Hey there.
9: Hey, yeah. Eddie.
17: Hey, what's going on, guys?
13: Not much, brother.
9: What's... Thanks for calling in, man.
17: Yeah, thank you.
9: What you thinking?
17: Yeah. Well, my first choice was Stairway to Heaven.
9: Yeah.
17: But I'm going to go with Comfortably Numb by Pink Floyd.
13: Comfortably Numb by Pink Floyd.
9: No, it's not in the top 40.
14: No.
9: And Another Brick in the Wall was the Pink Floyd song.
14: Yeah, that was
9: And that was 19.
14: Yeah.

0: And he said Texas. I'm like, is this the incredible Eddie Onecord? And if you've never heard the story of Eddie Onecord, we don't have time to tell it today. Maybe later in the show.
1: Yeah.
0: But the story of Eddie Onecord and David Van Camp, as far as guitar rivals, is an all-timer.
1: Well, it's almost like not even fair to say rivals anymore.
2: He became Eddie Multicord, didn't he?
0: Yes, he did. Yeah. Multi-licks. Yeah. Okay, David, who's next?
1: We got a call. Sorry, the phone lines are having a little bit of trouble keeping up. There's a lot of people wanting to play this week. If you just heard it go, Kirk, that's my official sound. Mm-hmm. You're calling in from Texas. What's your guess? What's your name, starting first and foremost?
3: Hey, this is Chad. Greetings from the Lone Star State. How about More Than a Feeling from Boston?
2: Yeah.
0: Yeah, good one, Chad.
4: Number two.
0: No, it's not number two. That's wrong. That's fake info.
2: Should be number two.
0: It's number 10.
2: Oh. See, I can still hear this one.
0: Oh, yeah. I think it was number two on another countdown.
2: Probably.
0: But yeah, that's the 10th most played song at classic rock radio. Yeah, I still love that song.
2: Oh, me too. Never get tired of this one.
0: I don't think, David, you don't get tired of it either, right?
1: No, it's a good song.
0: Okay. So you can see this is tough to get in. We're still looking for number one, number two, four, and five.
2: Holy cow.
0: The number is 1-888-485-MVCR.
2: I'm really wondering now. I really am.
0: Yes.
2: Because we went through some and I thought were automatics.
0: Well, if we don't get any calls for your guesses, Scott, we'll go with your guesses, too.
2: I really don't have any right
0: now. And we'll wrap it up, coming up in just a few right here.

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0: The Markley, Van Camp, and Robbins Show. Jamie Markley, David Van Camp, Scott Robbins. Got the Robbins Trifecta coming up in a bit. Some news updates. But first, we got to wrap up the Friday Five, which today is the most played songs at classic rock radio. Not something we voted on. We found the list of the most played songs. It was keeping track of classic rock radio stations around the country. Okay, we've only got one out of the top five so far, and that was Sweet Child of Mine, Guns N' Roses. Yeah. Had a bunch of great honorable mentions, like More Than a Feeling from Boston, which was at 10. Queen, We Will Rock You, We Are the Champions at 8 and 9. Queen, Another One Bites the Dust at 14. Queen, Bohemian Rhapsody at 25. Only Led Zeppelin song in the top 40 is Led Zeppelin, Black Dog at 29.
1: It's amazing to me. Stairway is not on the list.
0: Wow. Which is a big surprise. Yeah. Which is why we kind of wanted to do this, because a lot of this is surprising.
1: Yeah.
0: And back to it, David. Who's
1: all
0: next?
1: All right. Let's talk to Courtney in Texas. Hey, Courtney.
2: Hey, how you doing?
0: Good, Courtney. What you thinking?
2: I'm thinking John Bon Jovi, Living on a Prayer.
0: Oh, buddy.
3: Number one.
4: Oh, come on.
5: Come on, man.
1: One of those that it surprised me, because I wouldn't have guessed it, but it does make sense. That song is getting played constantly.
0: Oh, yeah. It's everywhere. They call that one a big tester.
4: Yeah, I know.
0: I know. And you played that at Top 40.
4: Of course I did.
0: Wasn't that a number one song?
4: Probably. I don't remember. I played it a lot.
0: Yeah, you don't like it.
4: No, I'm not a fan of the Jovi.
0: Yeah.
4: I saw him mugging at the Knicks game, too.
0: Yeah. Well, my old friend Damon once told me, you know, if Bruce Springsteen wrote the lyric that's in that song, everyone would have said, well, it's brilliant.
4: No, there's a possibility there. I don't know.
0: I think so.
6: We're halfway there. Oh, oh, yeah. Tommy used to work on the dock. Down on his luck, it's tough.
4: I can see that. Yeah, I can.
0: Yeah. Thought that was a great take.
4: I don't know, David, if he would have written more than that in my back seat, though. I'm not sure.
0: That's a different song.
4: I know, but
0: that's Never Say Goodbye.
4: Unforgivable.

0: What do you mean?
1: Oh, God.
0: Remember when we lost the keys? And you lost more than that in my backseat, baby? That's poetry, dude.
1: Stop it.
0: 1-888-485-MVCR. Who's next, David?
2: Let's talk to Scott. Hey, Scott.
3: Hey, good afternoon, gentlemen.
0: And to you, Scott.
3: From the great cheese state.
0: Oh, thanks for checking in. Repping Wisconsin well.
3: I'm thinking it's a toss-up between two Rush songs. I'm going to have to go with Tom Sawyer.
1: Yeah, Tom Sawyer.
0: Yes, Tom Sawyer, but not in the top five.
1: Unbelievable.
3: Oh.
0: No. Unbelievable. 31. Said 31. I mean, totally a classic rock staple. No, his mind is not for rent. But yeah, a couple other surprises, I think, are coming in the top five. All right, David, who's next?
2: Let's talk to Damon. Hey, Damon.
4: Yeah, Aerosmith's Sweet Emotion.
1: Yeah.
0: Yes.
1: I love this song, too.
0: Yeah, but not in the top five. Okay. Not in the top 10.
2: Yeah, it's number 13.
0: 13.
1: Wow.
0: Yeah.
1: And Bon Jovi was number one.
0: That's correct.
1: Such a crime.
0: I don't know what to tell. I'm just going by what they play.
1: I know.
0: I didn't vote on it.
1: Yeah.
0: I know. All right, David, who's next?
2: Well, let's talk to Jeff. Hey, Jeff.
5: Hey, how you doing, fellas?
0: Doing great, Jeff.
5: Good, man. Glad to hear that. Sure. Hey, I want to go back a little bit into the beginning of the year when we were discussing halftime shows for the Super Bowl, and you guys gave up Metallica as being one, you know, internationally known, and you saw that. Well, I got one for you. The Scorpions would be a good pick because you could do Rock Me Like a Hurricane, and then you could throw in some of the other greats like Virgin Killer and Piece of Meat. You know what I'm saying?
0: Oh, yeah, another piece of meat. Oh, yeah, I got all those Scorch records. Oh, yeah, better believe it. Yes, Tease Me, Please Me. Come on. Rock You Like a Hurricane, number 18, most played classic rock song. Yes. And that wasn't the only Scorch, by the way.
1: No one like you, I love.
0: Yeah. That was 26. Yes.
1: He's imagining things that they could do.
0: Of course. Better believe it. Yes, Love Drive, unfortunately, not in the top 40.
2: Yeah.
0: All right, David. When are we going to have to start playing the ones in the five?
2: Well, let's get to Josh here. We got to make this quick. Josh, what are you thinking?
6: Hey, happy Friday, and all I got to say is, welcome to the jungle.
0: Yes.
7: Number two.
1: Wow. Two in the top five.
0: Yes. Two and three.
2: And then we got Mary in Delaware.
1: Oh, Mary.
0: Oh, Mary.
2: Mary. Can you close this one out?
8: Hey, guys.
1: Hey, Mary.
0: Hey, Mary.
8: Hey,
0: great to hear your voice.
8: Happy Friday.
0: Yeah, you too.
8: I know. It's hard getting in here. It's been a little not easy to get
1: we're
8: in.
1: Very popular, yeah.
8: Yeah, and someone just took my my guess that would have been the second one. But I am going to close it out with Crazy Train by Ozzy.
0: Yes.
7: Number five.
0: Great job, Mary.
2: Oh, I forgot we still don't. We haven't had number four, have we?
1: No.
0: This is the Markley, Van Camp, and Robin show. Should we hold four over?
1: I think we should. I
2: think we need to, yeah.
1: Yeah.
0: Okay. Well, hold on. I can't wait for the reveal. I think you're going to be surprised, Scott.
1: I'm a little surprised, but not really.
0: Well, I mean, If you were happening to be thinking, okay, what about Skynyrd, man?
1: Yeah.
0: That's not even in the top 10. I was surprised.
1: Freebird isn't either, huh?
0: That's 11. No Freebird either.
1: Wow.
0: No. And I think you also mentioned Carry On Wayward
1: Son. Carry On.
0: That was 16. The question is, what's number four? And we will get to that. Plus, we have a news update. There's some stuff going on this afternoon. And the Scott Robbins trifecta all coming up right here.

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6: The Markley Van Camp and Robbins Show. Jamie Markley, David Van Camp, Scott Robbins. All right, we're doing our Friday Five. It was the most played classic rock songs on classic rock radio over the last year. Mm-hmm. We hadn't got to number four yet. We're going to get to that coming up very shortly. We got to get to a news update. David Van Camp.
7: Vanity Fair thought this was clever, talking about Stephen Colbert's exit from late night television. The opening line is, "The Late Show with Stephen Colbert is officially a late show, comma, as in no longer with us."
8: Oh,
7: that attempt
8: yeah.
7: at a joke is lame, as in, that horse isn't making it to the Kentucky Derby. Wow.
6: Yeah, that's not good. Not good at all.
7: You had to explain the joke without a period, even. Just a comma.
6: Yeah.
8: You know, the show was losing $50 million a year.
6: The 40.
8: Between 40 and $50 million is the reported loss of that show. Mm-hmm. For years, it's been losing this kind of money.
6: Yes.
8: 200 people were employed by Stephen mm-hmm. Colbert.
6: Yeah, and in the last two nights, one of the things they talked about, well, it was because of Trump and they wanted
8: exactly.
6: to sell it. And this, and how did you lose it when you were number one? He's not number one.
7: No.
8: I heard, dude, every...
6: He gets beat by Gutfeld.
8: The highly rated Stephen Colbert show. I've heard this, I don't know how many times.
7: I will say...
8: Highly rated.
7: They did have a joke about that when they did that lame, like, late night show host assemble thing.
8: Oh yeah,
7: and they said yeah. You canceled the number one late night show, and Stephen Colbert kind of making fun of himself. I thought that was kind of funny. He goes, "They canceled Gutfeld."
6: See, that is good.
7: That's a good joke.
6: Yeah, I'll give him that.
8: That is a good joke. But this whole nonsense in Springsteen because the president can't take a joke.
6: Yeah,
8: sit down.
6: Yeah, I don't disagree with that. All right, well, we got to get to our number four song. Because you had number one was "Living on a Prayer," Bon Jovi. Scott can't believe it.
8: Fantastic song. I don't know why it should be number one.
6: Welcome to the Jungle. Guns N' Roses at two. Guns N' Roses, "Sweet Child of Mine." Three. Five was Ozzy, "Crazy Train." And who's on the phone, David?
7: We got Timmy calling in. Thanks for hanging with us, Timmy. What are you thinking?
9: Yes.
6: What you got, Timmy?
9: "You Give Love a Bad Name" by Bon Jovi.
6: Come on.
10: Number four.
6: If you hadn't picked up on it yet, Robbins hates Bon Jovi.
8: I don't know Bon Jovi. I met John Bon Jovi once. But I'm in this situation where I played all that stuff, and to me it was so a period of its time. I can't believe it's got legs like this. It's still getting played.
6: Yeah.
7: Well, like this song and "Living on a Prayer," the production on it, to me at least, doesn't totally sound dated.
8: I think "You Give Love a Bad Name" does, but I may be wrong.
6: Yeah. Well, and you know what? The record after that sounds a lot like it, too. But the songs they're not as big. "Bad Medicine" and... Mm-hmm.

0: it up.
1: You didn't like Bad Medicine.
0: You know what? Maybe because I haven't heard as much. I don't have as much
1: it could be.
0: Hatred for Bad Medicine as I do You Give Love a Bad Name.
1: Well, what you end up finding out with the classic rock stations and their most played songs, the 80s are big. Because you had Crazy Train there at 5.
0: Yeah.
1: And the two Guns N' Roses.
0: Yep.
1: And then at 6... was the snake. Yes.
0: I do like this song.
1: But you were not a Whitesnake fan at all.
0: I was not. Well, it's a long story, but David Coverdale irritated me once.
1: Well, from when I met you, you called him several names.
0: Yeah, David Coverband.
1: And, yes. I think Tosser was thrown out there.
0: I believe it was. Too. Yep. Wanker. Yep.
1: And then you had at number 7. It's like, it kind of, that's all within a 2-year period, too. I just realized this.
0: Boy, the 70s are gone.
1: People are getting older.
0: Isn't that something?
1: Yeah. Yeah. You probably feel ancient right now.
0: I always feel ancient, but yeah. I don't. But I like
1: Sugar,
0: Def Leppard,
1: that's like
0: though.
1: 88.
0: I like that song. Yeah.
1: Here I go again, 87.
0: I like that song.
1: And the Jovies are 86 and 87. Guns N' Roses, 87, 88, when they were big hits. Yeah. It's very interesting.
0: Well, those songs went away for a while. Well, Guns N' Roses never went away. But
1: no.
0: Some of those songs did, and they kind of came back, made a revival. Yeah.
1: I don't know that Sugar ever went away.
0: Sugar's such a I still think that's a great song. I like Def Leppard. I like Def Leppard.
1: Yeah, I remember when you were supposed to give tickets away to listeners.
0: Yeah.
1: And instead you took your daughter, and we could see you in the front row from our lower bowl seats.
0: Yeah. She was the listener. She won.
1: Unbelievable. Unbelievable.
0: Then she won Janet Jackson tickets and Boyz II Men. Yeah, she was a big winner.
2: She was a loyal listener, wasn't she?
0: Yeah, she was. She certainly was. And had the station on speed dial.
1: All these radio guys would be like, I can't believe Robbins is just... Like, the Stones should just do that. It was kind of wild.
0: Nobody stopped me.
1: No kidding. Yeah. All right. We got our update. There's the list. And I guess now it's just the Robbins trifecta. Casey's ready. Let's do it.
3: Are you ready?
4: 1, 2, 3,
3: it's the 3 most important news stories of the day.
5: I hit the trifecta.
3: Well, at least according to Scott Robbins. It's the trifecta on the Markley, Van Camp, and Robbins show.
1: Every day about this time, Scott Robbins' top 3 stories helped by his hero.
6: I'm Casey.
0: Casey, big Memorial Day weekend countdown coming up.
6: Yes.
0: You all set?
6: Yes.
0: Are you going to count down the top 500 or 100 or 40? What are you going to do? 40?
6: Nope.
0: Is it going to be 40?
6: Yeah.
0: Okay, just he's not going to break.
6: I'm ready.
0: Break format then, is he? Okay.
6: 3.
0: Got it.
2: What you got for number 3?
0: Number 3. This is so awful. Taylor Lorenz posted a thing the other day, and of course she's taking a bunch of pushback from it, which she normally does because she's an empty-headed weirdo.
1: Wait a second. Where does she work now? She was at the Washington Post
2: now. So okay. This is she's a nut leftist who basically took over the New York Times and then the Washington Post editorial sections, even though her technical gig was like working on social media. But yeah. I mean, she made a lot of enemies because she's a nut, but management was afraid of her because she's a spoiled brat. She's a trust fund kid whose uncle is so rich, he was able to go in and scrub all of her history to the point online, to the point where nobody even knows how old she actually is. Nobody knows.
1: Wow.
2: She is a lunatic.
0: She is a lunatic. And one of the things, a lady had posted saying, you know, because there were people that were dealing with welfare, and welfare was paying for DoorDash. And this woman's like, well, wait a minute. I got a couple of kids, and, you know, I crockpot things, and I plan meals out ahead of time. I shouldn't be, as a taxpayer, why should I have to pay for DoorDash, right?
1: Mm-hmm.
0: Because that was brought up and suggested. So Taylor Lorenz jumped in and said, just because you're poor, you should have the right to DoorDash like everyone else.
1: It doesn't work that way.
0: No, it's not. It should never work that way. But that's, again, if you have the dough to do DoorDash all the time, fine by me.
1: Yeah.
0: I don't care. Doesn't bother me one way or another. But if I'm going to pay for your DoorDash, that bothers me.
1: 100%.
6: Now, on with the countdown.
0: Particularly I'm providing everything else. But again, another lame take from her.
1: Scott Robbins trifecta, top 3 of the day up to number
6: 2.
0: Let's. I always wait for David to say something. I know he's not going to. What's going on here? A California doctor was convicted in what federal officials called the largest Botox fraud scheme in the U.S. of A.
1: Oh, whoa.
0: Prosecutors said she billed Medicare $45 million in injections that were never given, medically unnecessary, or used purely for cosmetic purposes. Trump's task force to eliminate fraud was built to catch this sort of thing, and they are. Her name is Viola Malin of Glendale, California, owned and operated Healthy Way Medical Center. You know, that should be the tip. That should be the tip when they got names like that.
1: Healthy Way.
0: It's the Healthy Way Medical Center. Of course it's legitimate. Federal prosecutors said she billed Medicare for Botox injections while she was vacationing in Cabo, Maui, and Hawaii.
1: That does sound like a good time.
0: Yeah. Las Vegas, Pennsylvania, and New York, and even submitted claims for a patient who was incarcerated in federal prison. Just because you're in prison doesn't mean you can't look good.
1: That's right.
0: Medicare reimburses Botox injections only when medically necessary to treat documented chronic migraines. Prosecutors said this woman billed the program for thousands of injections that were never provided, period. Or they were performed for just cosmetic purposes, or involved patients who had not been referred for chronic migraine treatment. There, in other words, whoever came in and wanted one, even if you didn't want one, you were going to be billed. She was going to bill the government for an injection.
1: Well, what about the poor people that live in a Botox desert?
0: Right.
4: And the countdown continues.
0: Not only can you get DoorDash, you can't get Botox. That's not fair.
1: Scott Robbins, trifecta, top three of the day.
4: And finally, one.
0: Los Angeles residents and business owners are fuming over claims that the sister-in-law of Jimmy Kimmel bullied a longtime grocer for selling Spencer Pratt cookies.
1: Ooh, hilarious.
0: Carly Kimmel, Jimmy's sister-in-law, was accused in a social media post of complaining that the Pratt-themed cookies sold at Vicente Foods, by the way, a 76-year-old grocery store in Brentwood, the popular place where people get their cookies. She said she was outraged by it, demanded that he stop, and she was going to embarrass him on social media if he didn't. Turns out when she put it on there, most people were like, go pound sand, you entitled weirdo. You and Jimmy Kimmel, the whole Kimmel family, get out.
1: Okay.
0: So he's going to continue to make his cookies, by the way. Now, we would have made Bass cookies, but they were supposed to be crispy.
1: Burnt. Hey-o! Yes!
0: Where's the who when I need him, huh?
1: No kidding.
0: Yeah.
1: All right, well done. You know what? There was one other thing. Going back to our Friday Five, the most played classic rock song on the radio. And you were saying, you're just not a Bon Jovi fan. They had two songs in the top five, including number one. There was one we forgot about.
0: I'm a cowboy. That's in there, too?
1: That was 22. So that's three in the top 25. So I'm getting messages asking if you're going to make it, Scott, a Bon Jovi weekend.
0: On the steel horse I ride. Act brilliant.
1: Oh, my gosh.
0: I just don't appreciate the John Bon. If you guys do, hey, music is subjective. You can like what you like, right?
4: It's really been an honor for me.
1: Oh, stay with your strong take.
0: What? Bon Jovi.
1: If you think it's garbage, say it's garbage.
0: It's garbage. Bon Jovi sucks, but if you like it, well, who am I to get in the way, right? There.
1: Does that feel better?
0: Yeah, I do now, yes.
1: There you go. All right. News update, and then manager charged after contaminating fries? Oh, we'll get to that coming up.

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0: The Mark Lee Van Camp and Robin Show. 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
0: News update, David Van Camp.
1: You know, in times of trouble, it's the creative and the strong who survive the most. And I know a lot of people are worried about gas prices because they're creeping back up and all that. Well, this handyman in Georgia, Malie Hightower, well, what he did was he found a Power Wheels Dream Camper, a pink Barbie toy car. He saw it in a dumpster, and he pulled it out of the dumpster, and then, well, he put a small gas engine from a power washer to get

0: him an alternative to speed around town. So this thing tops out at like 35 miles an hour.
1: Wow.
0: And here's this dude just driving around in his little pink Barbie mobile. Cost him like $2 to fill it up.
2: He must be a little guy, though.
0: Not really.
2: There's not much leg room in those things.
0: Well, no, but, you know, desperate times, man.
2: All right, I guess, yeah. Holy cow.
3: And one of the big stories out there, and I suppose they do this, especially on the Friday before Memorial Day weekend, so maybe it doesn't get as much attention. I don't know. Tulsi Gabbard, done as Director of National Intelligence because her husband has this rare bone cancer.
2: Yeah.
3: And that is just sad.
2: It's sad, yeah.
3: And then Trump talked about it, you know, a little while ago. So that's one of the bigger stories. But now we got to get the Nimrods in the news. Crazy one.
4: When the going gets tough.
5: Damn it, this is too hard.
4: The dumb get dumber.
6: All right, Dean.
4: It's Nimrods in the news on the Martley, Van Camp, and Robbins show.
7: I love the poorly educated.
3: All right. Nimrods in the news. We go to Massachusetts. Southbridge. Okay, why people put some things on social media is beyond me. This is a McDonald's manager, now a former McDonald's manager, been charged after allegedly contaminating fries served to her ex-girlfriend. Following so far?
2: What's the contamination?
3: Well, we'll just get right to it. Kaylee Santos, 22, charged with distributing food with a harmful substance and scheduled to be arraigned in early June. Investigation started May 7th. After Officer Hector Melendez became aware of a video posted to the Southbridge First Facebook page showing this McDonald's manager tampering with food before serving it to a customer. That's when you hear the manager, who is Kaylee at the time, saying, "When your girlfriend wants French fries today, right? She wants French fries today, right? Then she takes the fries, puts them in her mouth, and then puts them into the carton."
2: Oh.
3: Yeah.
0: Come on, man.
3: And in the video, another voice can be heard saying, "Dirty female dog."
2: Oh, boy.
3: Yeah. So they identified Kaylee in the footage. So the detective is reviewing this surveillance, you know, footage inside the restaurant. Well, at first, it looks like Kaylee spits into the empty fry carton before wiping her lips with her hand. While you got these employees laughing, then she recorded the selfie video placing the fries into her mouth and then into the same carton. Now, as far as the ex-girlfriend, she didn't know anything about it until she saw the video on social media knowing I ate those fries.
2: In the shower, weeping with a plunger in your mouth.
3: Like Ace Ventura. Nasty. Man, lover's spat. And that's Nimrods in the news.

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0: Corps. Sources say 32-year-old recently captured Mohammed Bakir Saad Dawood al-Saadi made a pledge to kill Ivanka Trump and even had a blueprint of her Florida home. That plot was allegedly hatched to avenge President Trump's move to kill Iranian military chief Qasem Soleimani in a U.S. drone strike in Baghdad 6 years ago. Al-Saadi was arrested in Turkey on May 15th and extradited to the U.S. He's charged with numerous attacks and attempted attacks throughout Europe and the U.S. Paul Stevens, Fox News.
1: And the family of NASCAR champion Kyle Busch says that he died from complications of pneumonia that led to sepsis. I'm Carmen Roberts. This is Fox News.
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2: Hi.
1: 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So it should be fun and exciting to
2: Yeah. So I think we've done shows before. We've certainly talked about it before, the reasons why you may want to avoid gluten and dairy. So that isn't what we're doing today. But for those who are interested in switching to a dairy-free and gluten-free diet, we want to give you some practical tips on where do you start? What are some of the first steps you can take to transition, and what are some places to look out for? Just kind of very beginning steps and things that we've learned along the way in transitioning to a dairy-free and gluten-free diet.
1: So, I'll let you start off and pick a place where you want to start with this regarding, like, if someone's wanting to be gluten-free and dairy-free and they want to do both. Is there one that they should do first? Is there one, is either gluten-free or dairy-free easier? And if one is easier, which one would you recommend?
2: Well, from a health perspective, you're going to have to answer that. You know, which is...
1: No, this is about ease of use. This is about ease of implementation. We already know that people need to be gluten-free and dairy-free, period, cut and dried. Gluten's not really good for anyone. Dairy's not really that great for anyone. So with that being said, someone's wants to go gluten-free, dairy-free, which... If they're going to do both and they want to say, okay, I want to start with this slowly because it's overwhelming for me, because that's I think a lot of people are in that I'm overwhelmed boat.
2: Right.
1: Which one do they pick?
2: Okay. I will give what my opinion is, and that is if you're overhauling your diet, for me personally, it's better to just knock them both out at once. Now, I guess...
1: Ooh, good answer.
2: I mean, I know that probably... is going to seem a little bit overwhelming, but I'll be honest, it's going to seem overwhelming if you're just cutting out gluten or just cutting out dairy, because this is a complete diet change. It really is. And so for me, I'd rather get through that overwhelmed part all at once instead of having to go through it twice. And I think that leads into, you know, one of my big points here is you can't expect to switch your, you know, gluten-containing products for gluten-free products and your dairy-containing products for dairy-free products and not see a difference in taste and texture. I think that I hear a lot from people that make this transition and they're like, it just doesn't taste the same. And my answer is, of course it doesn't. It's not going to. And you just have to get past that. If you want to make the transition and not notice a difference, you are going to be disappointed because it is not going to taste the same. It's just not. So you're going to have to do a complete overhaul, in my opinion. Now, there are some things that you will be able to switch out and you won't notice much of a difference, or over time you will get used to. But for the most part, you're not going to be able to take the recipes you're used to making and switch out the products
1: that are full of milk and cheese.
2: Right. Well, and okay, so that's a good point. I think in some respects, you know, both gluten and dairy are hard to eliminate from your diet, but for me personally, the dairy-free alternatives were harder. The two easiest things for me to switch with dairy is if I wanted any ice cream, because there are great ice cream alternatives. There's yep. almond milk ice cream and cashew milk. Those are probably my two favorites. But there's
1: rice,
2: coconut soy. And rice and soy. I mean, there are so many alternatives and they taste good. I mean, it's ice cream. The other thing that was easy, in my opinion, was coffee creamer. If you use coffee creamer and you want to switch out a dairy creamer into a non-dairy, there are a lot of good alternatives. And so those were pretty simple. Cheese, not easy.
1: No.
2: I mean, and there are a lot of people who are dairy-free or are eating vegan, and they will tell you there are a lot of good alternatives. In my personal opinion, you can get used to those new tastes, and they don't taste bad, but they don't taste like cheese, like that you're used to. The same with milk. I always say, plan on trying some different milk alternatives. Find one that has a taste that you're okay with or that you like, but don't expect the milk to taste like cow's milk. It won't taste like cow's milk. It's not cow's milk. So I just think you have to make sure that your expectations are reasonable going into this. And, you know, with gluten, it's more of a texture issue than a taste issue, right? I mean, wouldn't you say, DJ?
1: I would agree. With gluten, it's definitely a texture issue. Gluten-free, a lot of gluten-free products are a little more grainy, a little more mealy.
2: Right. They don't stick together as well because that's what gluten does.
1: Yeah, but once you figure out what your personal tastes are, you'll find things that work well for you. There's just going to be a trial and error period. You have to accept that, okay, I'm going to buy this, I don't know, say you're trying to replace a loaf of bread and you're trying a gluten-free bread. You may have to try four or five different types of gluten-free bread before you actually find one that you personally like.
2: Right.
1: I mean, we've gone through that ourselves. We'll try one. We'll be on a vacation or something, and they don't have what we're used to, and so we're like, okay, well, let's try this one. Well, a lot of times we'll buy two or three different types of loaves because I don't want to run the risk of it not being right, and I have to go back again. I'll just buy a couple of loaves, and we'll try a couple of them and just see what happens. And we always find something.
2: Right. And I think, I really want to be able to give practical advice here. Like, what do you look for at the store? Currently, we tend to purchase char bread, which is S-C-H-A-R. Isn't that right?
1: I think that's right.
2: Something like that. Because it's easy for us to find. It's always at our local grocery store.
1: And it's in a lot of places that we've traveled to.
2: Right. And so it's one that we tend to pick up. They also have different rolls and buns.
1: I don't like their hamburger buns, though.
2: Yeah. I mean, they're, you know, it's hit or miss on some of this.
1: Their ciabatta rolls are great.
2: But are great.
1: Their hamburger buns to me are very, very grainy. Mm-hmm. I just don't like that personally. Aaron likes them. I don't care.
2: They're
1: for
2: fine. But I think there was one. Was it Better Today?
1: Better Way.
2: Better Way. That we used to like, and we can't find at our grocery store. That was another one that we really liked.
1: It was my favorite, and we know that it sold well because they had their own private little stand in our grocery store, and it was always empty. I actually ran into the guy that filled it, and he was like, I can't keep it in this store. And then all of a sudden, they just quit carrying it.
2: Right, and I don't know.
1: And that was pre-pandemic. That wasn't a pandemic-inspired stopping carrying.
2: Isn't it Knick bread that we've tried? Knick. We've never been able to find that at our local grocery store, but we've traveled to other places, and we've had that, and we've been able to get it, and it's really good, too. So those are just a few options because we have gone through so many different brands that to us just don't taste normal. Now, I will say we were never huge bread eaters, but we eat even less bread now. It's fairly rare that we always have it just in case, we run into a bind and we, need to make a sandwich or something. We don't have something else available. And
1: I probably eat it more than you do.
2: Yeah, I don't.
1: And the kids definitely don't eat it.
2: Yeah, and I eat bread very rarely, but like I said, I want to give you very practical things. If you're going to the store and you're making a list, okay, here's, these are some brands you can look for that are not too much of a transition from gluten-containing bread. As far as dairy, I know I mentioned that cheese is difficult. It is. We use Daiya. Is it Daiya? Is that how you pronounce it?
1: I don't know.
2: It's D-A-I-Y-A. I have been told by numerous people who eat dairy-free that it is by far the best. I'll be honest. I have not tried a lot of cheese alternatives. I just don't eat it because I've not been a fan of the cheese alternatives I've tried.
1: I eat it. I don't mind it.
2: Yeah, you don't. And we do at times feed our kids the Daiya cheese. There's sometimes when I'll make something for them that I just need it to stick together. And so we usually have the shredded cheese at home in case I want to put that in something. And they love it. They've never had real cheese, so they don't know what they're missing. It's not bad, and it melts well. And that's, I think, a big problem with some of the cheese alternatives is that it doesn't really melt. So there's another thing you can look for if you're... There's also, and I don't remember the brand, but I think we got it at Trader Joe's, that is a cashew cheese dip. Do you know what I'm talking about?
1: Yeah.
2: That's not too bad. And I don't remember what the brand name is, but I know I've talked to a lot of people who use that also. So there are a couple of things that you can use if you're really missing dairy.
1: the key takeaway, though, is just remembering that it's not going to be the same. It's going to be different. It's you may have to get used to, or you will have to get used to, things not being quite the same consistency, not tasting quite the same. It's just different.
2: Well, and yeah, if you're wanting to eat the same foods, and that kind of leads me to my next point, which is it's better to focus on whole foods. A lot of people come to us and say, okay, what do I need to look for in the label? Like, what are the triggers? And we're like, try not to have things with labels.
1: That's the easiest thing for me. I'm just like, eat meat and vegetables.
2: Right. You know, you can have potatoes. A lot of people question oats with gluten, and the answer is oats do not have gluten in them, but the vast majority of oats are processed in facilities that also process wheat. So do not eat oats unless it says gluten-free on it. That's something to watch. But oats are another thing that is a good switch if you're missing, I mean, it's filling, kind of like gluten-containing products are.
1: Yeah. All right, we got to take a break. When we come back, we are going to continue talking about some practical tips for someone going gluten-free and dairy-free.
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0: And welcome back, everyone. If you're just tuning in today, we are talking about practical tips for someone who is going gluten-free and dairy-free. And yeah, the first segment was just loaded with info. We just blasted people with it. It was great. Go back, listen to it. If you missed, if you're just tuning in, be sure to check the podcast.
1: Well, I don't know. We've got a lot more information to get to because I feel like all
0: up.
1: I said was there's not a lot of
0: We gave brands of things that we like personally. Like,
1: yeah. Well, okay. So let's continue on doing that. I think that hopefully that will be helpful to people who are looking to transition. So I think where we left off, we were talking about, you know, it's easiest to focus on whole foods.
0: And that's what I tell people in the office when they come in. They're like, well, what do I eat? I'm like, you eat meat and you eat vegetables. It's simple. It doesn't come from a package. You want to transition and be all in. That's how you eat. Stop eating stuff out of a package. That's because there's so much label reading and looking for. Not everyone, the gluten-free logo on packaged foods isn't universal. Some places it's just gluten-free written in text down in a corner somewhere. Other places you have the little circle with the GF in it. Sometimes you have a little symbol, wheat symbol with a line, a circle and a line through it. Like how things are marked gluten-free on packaging, if you're new, it's difficult to learn because you're going to spend 2 hours in a grocery store just looking at packaging and being like, well, I can't figure out if this is gluten-free or not.
1: Well, yeah, and that being said, I think if we're able to get to it today, if not, we will do another show on this about some packaged foods that you can reach for because, again, it's you need to have some things that you know you can eat if times come when you just aren't prepared, right? Because you're going to have to eat. But I do think the easiest thing is to try to focus on whole foods, try to get foods without labels, and not just because it's difficult to tell if they're gluten-free, but also because while there are plenty of good gluten and dairy alternatives out there, plenty of them are full of even more sugar and chemicals than were in the gluten and dairy products, and they can wreak even more havoc on your system than dairy and gluten containing products. So it doesn't, dairy free and gluten free does not equal healthy.
0: That is so true. And this I'm gonna sidebar here and talk about we've had some patients in the office that are like, oh no, I'm gluten free, dairy free, and I'm like, okay, that's great. And then, you know, they're not getting better, or they have a question, and I'm like, well, that's a nutritionist question. I don't really handle a lot of those questions.

0: questions. I let Kate, our nurse that in our office that is our nutritionist, answer a lot of these questions. And then she'll come back to me, and she has on more than one occasion came back and like, yeah, they're so-and-so is eating gluten-free, but they're only eating gluten-free cookies and cakes and candies and things, and they're not actually eating. It's all gluten-free packaged foods that aren't really that good for them. And I'm like, oh my gosh, why didn't I know this? And so then we have to have a whole other consultation with the person saying, hey, look, we've got to change this. No wonder you're not feeling as good as you could be. Yeah, you've switched to gluten-free, but you're eating gluten-free processed packaged stuff, which also isn't healthy, just like Aaron said.
1: Right. Well, and I've seen that too. People who go through making home-cooked meals, and then they have to switch to gluten-free and dairy-free, so they start looking for ways to, you know, shorten their time because they don't have recipes that they know of that are gluten-free and dairy-free. So they start going to packaged foods because they're not sure what to make, and they're not going to feel better at all. They may actually feel worse because going from a home-cooked meal that contains gluten and dairy to packaged foods that don't contain gluten and dairy, it's kind of a wash, to be honest. I mean, like, it's good to not have the gluten and dairy, but you know, as we mentioned, there are all sorts of other additives in packaged products, period. So if you were staying away from packaged products and now you're using packaged products, you just need to be careful with what you're switching to in terms of, you know, eliminating the gluten and the dairy. And especially patients that we have in our office are usually coming to us for other health issues. So they need the nutrients more than ever. And you probably do too. Anyone who's listening, if you've been eating gluten and dairy, you're probably not getting the nutrients you need. Your body is probably hungry for nutrients. You need to be eating whole foods because that's the only way to fix any problems that you have. Your body can't function if it doesn't have the nutrients that it needs.
0: And then there's the let us not forget the added cost of packaged gluten-free and dairy-free foods.
1: I mean, everybody, you know, has probably heard, if you've looked, you know, packaged gluten-free and dairy-free products are expensive. And so, yeah, TJ and I have talked about this before, the fact that we get frustrated when people are like, I would love to eat dairy-free and gluten-free, but it's so expensive. And I'm like, potatoes are the same cost for everyone. I mean, you know, so if you are concerned about the cost, you're probably looking at packaged foods, which you shouldn't be anyway. Right? I mean, you can eat green beans and broccoli and cauliflower and, you know, a steak. Yeah, and potatoes.
0: Now you're speaking my language. Steak.
1: Well, if you're eating whole foods, the cost isn't going to change at all. It's just not. You know, yes, packaged foods that are gluten-free or dairy-free are going to be more expensive. And that's one of the reasons why we want to do this show, because I think it's really frustrating when you first start to transition, if you're going after those packaged foods and trying to eliminate gluten and dairy, you're going to find a lot of them don't taste right. So we are going to talk about some brands that are, that, you know, we found that we like, but in general, just try to stay away from it is our advice. And I know that's probably not what a lot of you want to hear, but that's what's going to be the easiest in the long run. And your taste buds will accommodate that.
0: But that leads us right into another point. If you're used to cooking with gluten and dairy, like Aaron said, and now all of a sudden you're shifting away from that and you're using more whole foods and you're keeping your food bill and your food costs down, the key to that is thinking ahead, preparing, planning, and knowing when I go to the grocery store, I'm going to buy these things. I need these ingredients for these meals that I'm going to fix. Like, get it out of your brain that you need to make some big, complicated, multi-ingredient recipe. Like, I make 2 and 3 ingredient things all the time for the kids and for us, and it's perfectly fine. You can saute some vegetables, throw some meat together, and boom, you've got your own meal that will last you three to four meals doing it that way. You can have some for breakfast, lunch, and dinner, really, because I talk with, you know, this is not the show for that, but, you know, changing what you eat for breakfast to look more like dinner, like preparing and thinking about these things and knowing when I go to the store, this is what I'm going to buy because this is what I need. is just another step and another piece of the puzzle in the transition to gluten-free and dairy-free.
1: Right. I think that's a good point. When you're transitioning, you have to think ahead. You have to start thinking about meal planning. Now, there are a few things I want to say about that. Of course, it's best if you're able to kind of plan your meal, your week in advance, right? Like, what are you going to eat for each meal? And then you know what ingredients you need. But life happens, right? I mean, we certainly have had situations where we're like, what are we going to eat for dinner tonight? Here's my tip for that, and something that we started a long time ago. I mean, I don't know if it was, you know, when we first transitioned, but we learned pretty quick you have to have a backup, because you can't just like go through fast food. You shouldn't be doing that anyway. But it's not that easy to just order from a restaurant, because you have a much greater chance of cross-contamination. So what we do is we have a number of things that we always have in the freezer that we've made. So one of them is vegetable soup. Always have it in the freezer or the fridge. It's super basic, just, you know, vegetables and some diced tomatoes and ground beef is pretty much all it is, and spices.
0: Or turkey.
1: Or turkey, ground turkey. And actually, yeah, we probably use ground turkey even more often.
0: Yeah.
1: But make some things ahead to have in your freezer so that you're never staring at your pantry hungry, about to cry because you don't know what you're going to eat, because that will happen if you haven't planned. And that's also good. I mean, we do that for the kids. If they don't like what we've prepared, we always have vegetable soup available. You know, we have something available that they can eat that is an alternative that is healthy. So if they'd rather have that, they can have that. But that is, I think, a big tip and something that has saved us so many times. I really want to stress that you need to have some backup plans.
0: Backup plans are huge. Like, we kind of laugh at our house and kind of joke about the fact that the weekends are really, I pick one day, either Saturday or Sunday typically, and all I do is cook for the vast majority of the day. I'll get groceries on Saturday and cook on Sunday, or I go on Friday and get groceries and cook on Saturday. Just kind of depends on what the rest of our weekend has. But I will literally spend 5 hours cooking, and I'm preparing as many meals as I possibly can to get us through the week. And sometimes we figure out halfway through the week, I didn't cook enough food, or we ate a whole lot more this week than normal. And I have an evening where I'm like up until who knows when, making sure that we have plenty of food to get us through the rest of the week.
1: Right. But we also always have those things in the freezer.
0: Yes.
1: You can throw chicken breasts in a crock pot. We've done that many times.
0: Or an Instant Pot.
1: Yeah. Or use an Instant Pot. But have some things, you know, keep chicken breasts, you know, we'll have frozen chicken breasts in the freezer. We can throw those in the crock pot and figure out what we're going to do with it at the end of the day. You know, we can do that in the morning. It's ready by dinner. So there are some things that you can do and then figure out what you're going to do with it later. You don't have to have a recipe. So those are just some easy tips of things that you can do to help be prepared.
0: All right, we got to take another break. When we come back, we're going to continue talking about

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You know, I always have a great time when I visit you guys, and I'm coming back this November. So join me, Brian Kilmeade, by getting tickets for the show at The Factory at 971talk.com/events.

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9: Hey, St. Louis, this is Brian Kilmeade. 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

0: And welcome back to the show, everyone. If you're just tuning in today, we are talking about some practical tips for someone choosing to go gluten-free and dairy-free. And before the break, we were talking about planning ahead and meal planning and thinking about what it is and, you know, knowing what you're getting when you go to the grocery store. But another key part is when you're just out running errands, making sure that you have snacks, gluten-free snacks that are with you if you get hungry while you're out and about. It's going to happen. You need to, you know, make sure that you have some sort of snack with you, because you can't just go through a fast food joint and expect to not get blasted with at least gluten, and probably gluten and dairy. It's just a critical piece to this puzzle.
1: So we tend to get Lara bars. I don't really know how you say it, but
0: either or.
1: Those have like 3 to 6 ingredients, and so there's much less of a chance that you're going to have some sort of reaction. There are a lot of good options, and we also sometimes give those to our kids. We always have them in the diaper bag in case we're out somewhere and they get hungry. That's a good, easy thing for us to pull out that is somewhat filling. RX bars are an option. They don't have a lot of ingredients either. They kind of have a weird texture, but try them. The flavor is usually pretty good. And the other thing I tell people is Kind bars are sometimes good options. They're based a lot in nuts. I do believe they have real chocolate on them, which would...
0: Some of them have chocolate. I don't know if they have milk chocolate or not. You got to look at whether there's dark or milk chocolate on them.
1: Yeah, there are a lot of completely dairy-free options, but do... you know, check out to make sure that you're not getting ones that have dairy in them if you're going dairy free. But they, if you like nuts, those are good options also.
0: I like macro bars, and I also like some of the Epic bars. They're like the meat
1: yeah.
0: stick things or chomps.

0: Those are good options that you could lean on if you're in a pinch as well.
1: And like I keep, you know, number of these things in my purse. I keep them in the diaper bag. I have them in the glove compartment of our vehicles, just in case you get stuck somewhere. Well, and I'm someone who I don't do well if I haven't eaten in a number of hours. Like some of you, this may not apply to because you're totally fine if you've got to go all day. TJ is one of those people.
0: Aaron is not.
1: I am not. I need to eat every few hours or I have an issue. So that's just something to be aware of that you've got to think about, because it's not always easy to find something to eat really quick.
0: Yeah. And I want to go back and I want to talk about one thing, because you talked about having stuff on hand and keeping things in the freezer. One of the key pieces of this, we make chicken noodle soup for the kids. I really like chicken noodle soup too. But one of the things to remember about this, or a key tip, is don't put noodles in it until you're ready to eat it. It's not like how you used to make chicken noodle soup and then you'd put the noodles in the whole thing and you could store all that. If you put gluten-free noodles into a soup, they're going to continually suck up the water until there's no water left. They're going to swell and swell and swell and swell and swell. So there'll be no liquid left in the soup. So we'll make noodles as needed if we're putting noodles into chicken noodle soup or something like that. And then that also allows us, for us and for the kids, we can then really dictate how many noodles they're getting in that soup.
1: Yeah, we don't use a lot of noodles for the kids, and I don't like a lot of noodles. TJ's a little different, but we can add it however much we want. Personally, in our house, we tend to get, and I don't know how you pronounce this, is it Tinkyada? It's Tinkyada noodles. There are a number of different bags. They're either spiral noodles or like macaroni noodles. I personally have not found a lot of spaghetti, you know, like long noodles that I care for. And I'm super picky about noodles because I think the texture gets really weird.
0: Yep.
1: And a lot of them have a weird aftertaste to me.
0: And see, if texture doesn't bother you too bad, because for noodles and things like that, for me, texture doesn't bother me. There's also lentil noodles out there that I don't mind. The kids don't care for them. Aaron's not a huge fan.
1: Yeah.
0: But I don't mind them at all. And so there's different kinds. There's also black bean noodles.
1: Oh, yeah. They're all sorts. They have so many different types of noodles now that you can find. So you can do trial and error. Everyone's tastes are going to be a little bit different. But, yeah, in our house, we tend to do the Tinkyada noodles. They're rice noodles, and everyone is okay with them.
0: Yeah. They're most, in our opinion, what we've found so far is they're most like regular noodles.
1: Right, a number of people in my family have eaten them at our house, and they're like, I would never know the difference. And so I think that's a really good sign that they are similar to gluten-containing noodles.
0: Yeah. So we were transitioning there into, like, having snacks when you go out. The other thing, a natural next step for this is going to be, what do you do when you're going out to a restaurant? Oh, my. So restaurants are interesting and fun in their own right. It's probably not the if you're going gluten-free and dairy-free, you want to do that for just a little while before you decide to go out to a restaurant, because the key that we have found is, or at least that I have found, is looking at the menus before you go to the restaurant. Because some places will have completely separate gluten-free menus. Some places will mark on their menus gluten-free options. Others will say, yep, we offer gluten-free, but you have to ask your server. But typically online, you can figure out what those gluten-free options are for food. And some places will say, yes, we cater to gluten-free, and then they have one salad and one shrimp dish that is all they offer that's gluten-free, and you're like, well, that's not going to work.
1: Or you can
0: me.
1: Get a burger with no bun and no fries, because we're in a shared fryer or whatever it is. And that's something to be aware of, too, now that I mentioned the fryer. I have celiac, but I am not extremely sensitive to a shared fryer. What that means is if they are making, you know, onion rings or chicken fingers in the fryer, in the same fryer where they're frying my fries, I typically won't react simply because there's been gluten-containing products in that fryer. Now, if someone has, I mean, and a lot of people who have celiac disease can't do that, they will have a reaction. And
0: but,
1: so,
0: but also, let's I want to time out right there, and I also want to say, like, you may not be having a reaction because you don't eat a bucket of fries.
1: Right, and that's true.
0: They bring a portion, and she never finishes what they bring, even if they bring a few.
1: And I very rarely go out to eat, to be honest. I mean, we do that on special occasions or if we want to get together with friends, but we're not doing that, like, on a Wednesday night. You know, I mean, it just, that's not something that we do because there is such a high probability that there's going to be some sort of cross-contamination. The only way that you can really avoid that and be confident in it is if you go to an allergen-free restaurant. And, you know, unfortunately with the pandemic, we had a number of them that we were fans of that ended up closing. So we're kind of on the hunt for new options out there. But if a restaurant caters to people who have issues with food allergies, you're probably going to be okay because they know what they're doing and they cater to that. But that's not to mean that, you know, not to say that you can't go out to eat. If we're eating with other people, a lot of times we will choose like a steakhouse or a bar and grill.
0: Yes.
1: Because you can get meat and vegetables and, you know, and I do fries a lot because I don't have a problem with a shared fryer. You still have to be careful though and notify your waiter because some fries have a breading on them. I find that a lot.
0: Yep.
1: Where, and I have found that not all waiters even know that. They'll bring them out and I'm like, does this have a coating on it? And they'll be like, I don't know. And then they'll go back and say, oh yeah, we did check. And this is after I've already told them that I can't have gluten, that I have celiac. So you have to be very diligent. We've also, I mean, just recently we went to a restaurant and I got asparagus and they had told me you can't put the au jus. We were getting a steak. You can't put the au jus on the steak. That would be a problem. And then they brought me asparagus that had an, breadcrumbs on it.
0: Yep.
1: Yeah. And so.
0: But they swapped it out. It was no big deal.
1: It's not a big deal. But what I'm saying is.
0: You have to be aware.
1: You have to be aware. And just because you told them you can't assume what they gave you is gluten-free. You've got to check it and ask questions. And I know that that's difficult if you are someone who doesn't normally want to be a pain. That's definitely where I'm at. But it's much worse for me to eat something I'm not supposed to eat.
0: Yeah. My go-to is always a steakhouse for the most part, even if they are like, well, our seasoning has gluten in it. I'm like, well, leave that off the
1: steak. Yeah, a lot of times we say no seasoning, and we'll probably talk about that later, but anytime you're talking about any blend of seasoning, if it's not a pure spice, could have gluten in it. So you need to be aware of that at the store and also when you go out to a restaurant.
0: All right. We got to take another break. When we come back, we're going to continue talking about

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1: When someone hears the words, "you have cancer," it's one of the darkest moments in their life. Light the Night brings light to the darkness of cancer by uniting survivors, patients, and supporters in the cause to end cancer. Friends, families, and coworkers form a community of hope, raising funds in support of the Leukemia and Lymphoma Society. Together, we walk with lanterns held high to light the path to cures. Last year alone, the FDA approved 18 new drug therapies and treatments to treat blood cancers. The impact of LLS-supported research goes beyond blood cancer. The discoveries made in blood cancer research have led to breakthrough treatments for many cancers and other serious diseases.

0: area that are gluten-free. It's really nice. She typically does lots of research before we go somewhere.
1: Right, because if we are on vacation, we're going to be eating out probably more than normal, at least, even though we always find, stay at a place that has a kitchen, we still will usually eat out for some meals. Find Me Gluten-Free is a good app because people who are eating gluten-free will write in reviews and are pretty good about doing that for the most part, and not just strictly gluten-free restaurants. They'll do that even for chain restaurants and will say, you know, I had a reaction here, or the people seem knowledgeable.
0: Yeah.
1: You can also look on Yelp. They'll have some things, but Find Me Gluten-Free tends to be a little more helpful, in my opinion. But that's really hit or miss depending on the location you're at.
0: Yeah.
1: There are times when I'll look at for a specific place and there will be nothing on Find Me Gluten-Free within like 30 miles or something. And then you've got to go to Yelp, or you just kind of have to go and, you know, work it out, get a grilled chicken breast.
0: Tell them don't put anything on it.
1: Right.
0: Just grill chicken breast,
1: you know,
0: and bring
1: you do
0: some
1: the
0: broccoli.
1: Best you can. And then I don't know if you wanted to talk. We're not big fans of fast food, obviously.
0: I say with fast food, for the most part, just avoid it like as much as you possibly can. If you get into a bind, ask wherever you're at, hey, what do you have that's an option? Most places have some sort of salad. A lot of times there's croutons on it. So you want to make sure to leave those off. But for the most part, I say just do your best to avoid fast food, because there's you run the risk of so much cross contamination going on, because these places, they're small. They don't have dedicated areas where they can deal with gluten-free products. I mean, even places like, you know, we've seen it like Pizza Hut or Domino's. They have a gluten-free crust option, but if you go to order it, they have warnings on there saying, hey, we don't have a dedicated gluten-free area, so there will be some cross-contamination. I appreciate them for doing that, because they're letting people know, hey, yeah, we have this gluten-free option for people who are trying to avoid gluten, but if you're celiac, you might want to avoid. And that's my take for fast food as well.
1: Right.
0: It just keeps us out of the trying to tell someone, oh, yeah, go here, and then someone with celiac goes and they have a problem. You're going to probably have cross-reactivity or cross-contamination at places like that.
1: Right. I will say, so some of the things we have tried, I have gotten grilled nuggets and fries at Chick-fil-A. I have reacted before and not reacted before.
0: Yep.
1: So and not severe reaction. So I'm just saying, if you're in a bind, that's one that does not at least contain gluten. There might be some cross contamination. Chipotle, if you get without cheese, get a bowl. I've tried that. Same thing. I don't feel good generally after I eat anything fast food, and so it's hard to say, was this a reaction or was this just like my body's not used to fast food? I've heard Chipotle is similar to Qdoba. That's another one. I haven't eaten there. You know, I don't know if I've ever eaten at one, but that's one that's been mentioned to me. When we traveled a number of months ago, we drove to Hilton Head for vacation, and we packed picnics. And we set the kids, we've got pictures outside a gas station. There was grass in the back, and we were in the middle of nowhere, but the kids were hungry. And so
0: lost their minds hungry.
1: Yeah. And so we just pulled over and got out some, you know, I don't even remember. I know we had hard-boiled eggs was one of the things we had. I don't know. We had a number
0: because
1: of things.
0: Because that was a mess.
1: It was a disaster.
0: Oh, that was fun, though.
1: Yeah. But you just have to be prepared. That goes back to you have to plan ahead, because we were not anywhere that, I mean, there might have been a McDonald's nearby, but I mean, that's it. There wasn't anything. Oh, another thing we've tried is McAllister's, and that was that has worked.
0: Yeah, that has worked. That hasn't been too bad.
1: So, if you end up having to eat fast food, just know, okay, it's not going to be healthy, but I can probably avoid gluten and dairy if, you know, you search hard enough for it.
0: Yeah.
1: So I think that's important.
0: Yeah. And so another thing is, like, when you're trying to cook at home and you're going into, like, okay, well, what am I supposed to cook? What can I cook? Like, if you're looking for recipes, paleo recipes are inherently gluten-free and dairy-free. I also tell people, you know, just pay attention to, like, I recommend a lot of Mediterranean-type diet or paleo or a mix in between, because those are typically more gluten-free.

I could feel hot flames of fire roaring at my back. As she disappeared, but soon she returned. In her hand was a bottle of wine, in the other a glass. She poured some of the wine from the bottle into the glass and raised it to her lips.

0: So there, those first two songs, we had our one repeat of the night and one of our new artists. We started the show off with War, with Spill the Wine, and we played this way back when we did the three-letter bands, like in the one of the first months we were doing the show. And that's with Eric Burdon Declares War is the name of the album. Eric Burdon was the lead of War. He'd come from the Animals. They did two albums with War. Then he went on his own, did a lot of other stuff by himself in collaboration, just did, you know, some really, really cool stuff. Long history, not all that well known, but always really very good. 1970 is when it was War's debut album, and it was basically Eric Burdon is now living in San Francisco, and he hears a local funk band playing, and he takes them under his wing and takes them nationally. And so the song was inspired, and the lyrics were inspired by when keyboardist Lonnie Jordan spills wine on his mixing board, and they start singing Spill the Wine, and the next thing you know, they write a song around it. Pretty cool. Always a fun song. Love that song. And then we had our first new artist of the night, Walter Egan, with Magnet and Steel from the album Not Shy, his second album in 1978. And Walter Egan was a guy from L.A. He actually was born in Queens, graduated with an art degree from Georgetown, and then moved to L.A. and was playing in surf rock bands, and he became friends with Lindsey Buckingham and Stevie Nicks, like a lot of guys out there did, and just in the music scene. And the inspiration for the song was Stevie Nicks, and both Buckingham and Nicks are the background singers in the song. Very, very cool. And Walter bounced around for several albums afterwards. He actually was on a game show, a couple different game shows, including Scrabble with Chuck Woolery, and he was identified as a singer-songwriter. Chuck Woolery asked him to sing something he had written. He sang this song. And it was kind of like brought the house down. What? That was you? And that was cool. So anyway, Walter Egan. Now, have you guessed the theme? You have War with Spill the Wine. You have Walter Egan with Magnet and Steel. The theme is the letter W. We've done a lot of letters before. We have not done W before. And mainly, when we have a letter that's hard like Q or Z, I use song titles too. And I know that Spill the Wine, W in the song, but really it's artists, either first name, last name, or the group name. So you have War and Walter Egan. And when I also include a song that begins with W that that artist sings. But I'm focusing on artists here. So when we return, we're going to play a song that we've played before, but it's not a repeat because it's a new, different group sang it than the original group. It's a cover song.
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0: There is a very cool group. We've played them before several times, but very influential, more than people think. That is Wishbone Ash with the song Warrior. There's a song that begins with W from the album Argus, their third album. And it's basically, I remember I told the story how they got their name. They had two bags of words, of just random words, and they pulled one tile, one piece of paper out of each bag and combined it together. So they got Wishbone and Ash, and that's how they made the name. It could have been like yellow egg or, you know, feather, you know, tree, but it was Wishbone and Ash. And they were very influential because they had twin harmony lead guitars, which they kind of got the idea from the 60s of a la Jimmy Page and Jeff Beck jamming with the Yardbirds. But you hear them talk with their progressive rock and their twin harmony guitars and the medieval theme of Argus and others. They basically influenced people like Thin Lizzy and Iron Maiden. They'll tell you this is who we are emulating. And it was so cool because, not cool, but unique, because Martin Turner was a bassist and Glenn Turner was his brother, the guitar player. And they formed the band, and then Glenn leaves, and they replaced him with two guitars, Andy Powell and Ted Turner. Not the WTBS/Braves owner, Ted Turner, and not relation to the other two Turners, just another guy named Turner. They replaced him with two guitars, and that's where they got the two-guitar harmony from going forward. And then before that, we had Bob Welch. Speaking of Buckingham Nicks, we talked about with Warren Zevon, Bob Welch, with Precious Love from the album Three Hearts, 1979, his second solo album. And his first group was called Head West. He had a couple albums with that and then ended in 1970. Then he did five Fleetwood Mac albums, and when he left, he was replaced by Buckingham and Nicks. And then he did a group, two albums with a group called Paris, which included Bob Welch and then Jethro Tull bassist Glenn Cornick and drummer Tom Mooney, who did a lot of work with Todd Rundgren, kind of like a power trio. Then he started his solo work. And this was his French Kiss was his big solo album with Ebony Eyes and Sentimental Lady. But some of this stuff that he did as solo was Fleetwood Mac songs that he wrote for Fleetwood Mac. But it was kind of cool. He did not get into the Hall of Fame with Fleetwood Mac because he kind of sued them, and there's a lot of bad blood. He sued them for past royalties, so when they inducted him, they inducted all the past members but did not include him. It's kind of sad. Then he passed away, actually killed himself because he had a lot of pain from some spinal surgeries he had. Kind of sad. And before that, we started the set off with White Lion with Radar Love from Big Game, their third album. Yes, the golden earring song, Radar Love. They were Dutch. White Lion was Danish and American. Their previous album went multi-platinum with Pride, so they thought they could cover a great iconic hit, and did a pretty good job. 500 times Radar Love has been covered, and White Lion's version is the most successful of all those times. So pretty cool stuff with White Lion. Okay, we're doing the letter W. When we return, a couple more guys with W in their last name.
1: Hey, St. Louis, this is Brian Kilmeade. You know, I always have a great time when I visit you guys, and I'm coming back this November. So join me, Brian Kilmeade, by getting tickets for the show at The Factory at 971talk.com/events.

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1: I'm William Shatner. I've been around a long time, but I'm truly humbled when I see the real battles our brave, paralyzed veterans have faced defending our freedom and when they come home.
2: I had just come home from serving over in Germany. Next thing I know, it was 3 weeks later. I was paralyzed.
3: While parachuting with my platoon, my parachute didn't open, and I broke my neck. It left me paralyzed for the rest of my life.
4: I was on a routine patrol, and we were in the desert of Kuwait, and the vehicle flipped and landed on top of me, which left me paralyzed from the waist down.
1: Okay, folks, this is heroism. 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A roof over their heads, accessible homes, cars, jobs, benefits.
2: PVA has brought me back to life.
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5: You and I are listening to Chaos in Los Angeles. 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

Okay, we started that set off, short set of two people, with Roger Waters out of Pink Floyd, but this is solo stuff with the song Radio Waves. There's a W in it. Radio Chaos, K dot K period, A period, O period, S period. It's his second solo album following a long Pink Floyd career, 1987, and the album is about a mentally and physically disabled young man that can pick up sound waves in his head. So it's a concept album, much like The Wall, much like Pros and Cons of Hitchhiking, which is Roger's first solo album. And it's a, and basically the whole, all the songs are like different conversations between Billy, the disabled guy, and Jim, a DJ at KAOS in LA, which is a made up station. Kind of cool stuff. Concept album from Roger Waters. And then we had Joe Walsh with Ordinary Average Guy from the album Ordinary Average Guy, his ninth album, 1991. And Joe's discography was three James Gang albums, then two Barnstorm albums. Then he did two solo albums and joined the Eagles and did another solo album with the Eagles. Then when the Eagles busted up, he went on into the next of his solo work, going well into the 2000s. Really, really good stuff. Joe Walsh is awesome. Love it. I could have used this song, held this song in reserve until I did a theme about songs that mentioned dog poop, but I didn't. I thought I'd play it. I always like this song. It's a really good album. But Joe Walsh, according to Pete Townsend from The Who, was the greatest American guitarist, which means I guess Pete says there's some British ones better, which I probably agree when you look at Clapton and Beck and some of those guys. But to have, well, I guess Jimi Hendrix is great too, but Pete Townsend thought Joe Walsh was the best American guitarist, so very, very cool. Okay, got one more song this hour. I'm going to go with a guy who I've mentioned in this hour already before that spent the night hanging out and drinking with Steve Jones and Paul Cook from the Sex Pistols, and he found himself waking up in a doorway in Soho, the Soho district of London, where a policeman recognized him and let him go home. And that experience got him to write this song. I cannot believe I hadn't played this song yet. When I saw I hadn't, I go, oh my gosh, it's great, because it lets me have an album, a song, and a group all beginning with W. I mentioned him just a few minutes ago, Pete Townsend. He's the one who woke up in a Soho door where a policeman knew his name. Here is The Who from 1978 with Who Are You from the album Who Are You. See you next hour.

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Okay, starting off with a little bit harder rocking, in this case kind of glam rock. That was Warrant with Sometimes She Cries from Dirty Rotten Filthy Stinking Rich, 1989, their debut album. A very, very successful album. Although, for some reason, I fell into this trap for a little bit, and I have to ever be reminded of it. Most people, when we talk about it, they think that Warrant began with the album Cherry Pie. It was such a, that was such a popular album, and, you know, I don't got so much airplay on stations beyond just, you know, metal stations. So, but it isn't. That was their second album, and this album got a lot, has a lot of hits on it that they played all their career. So, really, really good stuff. Dirty, Rotten, Filthy, Stinking Rich. And of course, there's the controversy from this album I've talked about before. You had Eric Turner and Joe.

0: Howie Allen were the two guitarists for Warrant. And also credited in the credits is Mike Slamer of Streets, the band Streets with Steve Walsh. And he is credited with some guitar solos, but a lot of people, including Mike Slamer's wife, because Mike's silent about it, say that Mike played all the guitars, and the two Warrant guitar players didn't play any on the album. They played on the tour, that was proven. They didn't play any on the album. That's controversy, and none of the three principal people ever has come out definitively and sworn up and down that what the truth is. So it's kind of controversial there. Who knows? Actually, the real thing is, who cares? But it's kind of interesting. And then before that, we started the second hour off with Whitesnake with Love Ain't No Stranger from Slide It In, their sixth album, 1984. Really the breakthrough U.S. album. It was not anywhere near as popular as their next album, which was called Whitesnake and had Here I Go Again and all the great videos on it, you know, 3 years later. But this is my favorite Whitesnake album because it was not as commercially hairband and glam metal as that they were going forward. It was just good hard rock. And the beginning of it was keyboards with the great John Lord out of Deep Purple. He was a keyboard player for Whitesnake at this point. And this part was written for a guitar, but he was such a good keyboard player that he took it as his own, and great intro for it. And it's a power ballad. It's not quite as hard rock as our usual songs to enter, but I wanted to put it in. I really like it. And it's Whitesnake with a W. So Love Ain't No Stranger is how we started it out. Okay, we are doing the letter W. When we get back, some classics that are probably not very well known. I apologize for that, but they're really good songs. Two of our next new artists.
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0: Okay, so he's not a new artist. That's Warren Zevon with Wild Age. So you got Warren W. and Wild Age W. Bad Luck Streak in Dancing School was the album, his fourth album. And as I've said before, you can kind of count it as his third album since his first album was way back in the 60s and almost didn't sell anything. I don't know if you can even find anything from that. But really, this is when, you know, he started his real solo career in the late 70s. This is his third album there. But it is his fourth album, truthfully, chronologically. So from 1980. And one of the stories I told about Warren Zevon a long time ago and all the other songs I've played since, I really haven't repeated it. So to reiterate it, is his father was an immigrant from the Ukraine. He was the one that came over. Not his father's parents, but his father was. And as William Zivotofsky was an immigrant from the Ukraine, and he was a mobster. He was a bookie, handling bookie bets and dice games for the infamous L.A. mobster, Mickey Cohen. Matter of fact, he was Mickey Cohen's best man in Mickey Cohen's first wedding. And that's kind of the world that Warren grew up in. Now, his parents divorced, ended up moving to Fresno away from that, but he spent a bunch of time visiting the home of Igor Stravinsky, the great classical composer, and he learned classical music there that got a lot of his musical talent and inspiration from that. So very interesting life, but what a great lyricist. Love his stuff. Really fun. And before that, we had a guy that we've played in his two different groups. It's Leslie West from Blood of the Sun from the album Mountain, which is a solo album from 1969, his first album. And most people know that Leslie West was the lead guitarist of the group Mountain. Believe it or not, the group Mountain came after this album, and they took the name of the group from the name of this album. So Leslie West did a great album called Mountain with his blues stuff and his gravelly great voice. Then he formed his band, Mountain, took it from this name. Then he did a couple albums that way, and then when they broke up, he formed the group West, Bruce, and Lang with Jack Bruce and Corky Lang. And then after a couple albums with them, he went back to solo work and did a lot of solo stints then. They've had some Mountain reunions and some other things, but he actually has passed away. But what an underrated guitarist, very, very good blues guitarist, so well respected by other musicians, but just didn't have the popularity, but really, really good stuff. That was Blood of the Sun by Leslie West. And then before that, we had Max Webster, which is a group that I have always really, really liked. The song was In the World of Giants from Universal Juveniles, 1980, their fifth album. It's actually their last studio album, too. And at this time, the band contained Kim Mitchell on guitar and vocals, who did some good solo work also, too, and Dave Miles on bass, Gary McCracken on drums, and Phil Trudell, just those three. And Phil Trudell was the original drummer. He left before their first album. Paul Kersey, their second drummer, did the first album, and then Gary McCracken took over. The original bass player, Mike Tilka, gave them the name. He was in a group called Family of Max and wrote a song highlighting the great legendary saxophone player Ben Webster. And Family of Max and then Ben Webster, he gave the band the name Max Webster, but he left before this album, too. He played a couple albums with it. So you just had Kim Mitchell on guitar and vocals, Dave Miles on bass, and Gary McCracken on drums. There was a guy named Terry Watkins did keyboards also, too, but he had left by now. But the other person involved with this group was a guy by the name of Pye Dubois, who I've talked about before, who wrote all the songs. And he's credited on all the Max Webster albums as a lyricist, didn't play any instruments. But he also collaborated extensively with Neil Peart of Rush. Did a lot of stuff. I've talked about some of the stuff he's written with Neil. Really good lyricist. And for that reason, Rush loved Max Webster. They were all Canadian, and Max Webster opened for Rush a lot. And they really helped him along. So really kind of cool stuff. There's a lot of good stuff. We'll play some more Max Webster in the future. I've played some Kim Mitchell before, though, just like I've played some Mountain from Leslie West. So they're kind of like those kind ofs that I was talking about. But very, very cool stuff. Okay, so we're doing the letter W. We still have two new artists to go, so we don't have many left. So obviously, we're going to get those two new artists in the next set. One of which wouldn't have made the show if it wasn't for a pretty quirky movie.
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Okay, so this is pretty cool because this album that you just heard from just came out this year. And that's not very common on my show. I'm a classic rock guy. I do all kinds of rock, okay? And some stuff is newer. But this is Ann Wilson. Yes, that Ann Wilson from Heart with the song Greed from the album Fierce Bliss from 2022. Just came out this year. It's her third solo album. And, of course, like I said, she's from Heart. I always thought she was by far the better singer than of the two sisters and probably the better writer, but not as talented with playing instruments. Okay, so that was a good compliment of the two. But the truth is, I'm going to go one further than that. I think Ann Wilson has one of the best rock and roll voices of any person. Most of my favorite rock and roll voices are men. Not trying to be sexist with that. It's just that's rock and roll. It equates to it to me, but she is right up there. She could be, there's times when I might say she's number one with rock and roll voices. Very, very good rock voice. Great voice overall. Really, really good stuff. And this album, Greed, brand new, her third solo work to go with her whole discography from Heart. Really good stuff from Ann. And before that, we had Gary Wright. Played songs from him before. His name, with Love Is Alive from The Dreamweaver. 1975, his first solo work. And, of course, The Dreamweaver is the album that the song Dreamweaver came off of. And both songs, Dreamweaver and Love Is Alive, both peaked at number two off that album. Really, really cool. Now, Gary was known to say this is the first all-keyboards album ever recorded, which absolutely is not true. Because, first of all, if he'd have said rock, it might be true along one side because there's tons of classical keyboard piano albums before that. But at the same time, there's lots of instruments on this album besides keyboards, so it's just not true. But still kind of cool. Here, he's a cool guy. He hung out with the Beatles, was around for a long time, just did a few solo albums, but played a lot of keyboards on other people's stuff for them. Very, very good keyboard player. And before that, we did a song from a group called When in Rome, a song called The Promise, which from the album When in Rome, 1987, their debut album. And basically, it was Clive Farrington and Andrew Mann were both on vocals and Michael Floreal on keys and backing vocals. And this was a dance band, okay? A new wave, synco pop. I never would have listened to this. This was their only top 40 hit. It's just not my kind of music. I like this song. And it was a catchy song. And the reason why I know about it is because it's for the ending credits of Napoleon Dynamite, the movie from 2004. Now, I don't like that movie as much as some people do, but I still like it. I laugh at it a lot. It's quirky, but it's their ending credits, and it was a catchy song, so I know about it from that. Otherwise, I don't think I'd ever heard anything these guys did. I'm not saying they're bad. It's just a little bit different style of music. But it begins with W, so I thought, it's a new artist. Let's throw it in there just to have a little fun. Hope we enjoyed it. Hopefully you didn't get mad that I have Synchropop on the rock show. It's all right. Now, I have one more song, and I'm going to go with one of the most talented musicians ever to perform. Several albums with some groups before, but this is on his second solo album. It wasn't until his fourth solo album in 1986 that he became really well-known. Most rockers knew him, but he went really international on his fourth album. This is from his second solo album in 1980. The W is Winwood. Steve Winwood from Ark of a Diver. Here is Ark of a Diver. See you next week.

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3: A changeable sky, a mix of clouds and sunshine on this Saturday, and though there might be a spot thundershower, primarily a rain-free day. 80 for the high. Best chance for rain. The weekend will be overnight tonight. Scattered showers, a couple of thundershowers, 62. Could be a scattered shower lingering in the morning on Sunday, otherwise partly sunny and 80. And Monday, partly sunny skies, primarily dry day, nothing more than a spot thundershower. Warm it to 84, 97.1 FM Talk. Chief Meteorologist, Dave Murray.
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5: It's a brand new hour here on the Guy Benson Show. 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Let's bring you a Fox News alert as we enter this hour with the Dow tumbling 321 points at the close today, finishing in the red at 49,364. 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I was actually over at one of their headquarters today doing some filming, reciting part of the Declaration of Independence as part of our America 250 celebration in this country. They've got some really cool stuff cooking. Go to AmericansForProsperity.org/guy, find an AFP chapter near you, or get involved. Well, joining us now is General Jack Keane, a retired four-star general. He is chairman of the Institute for the Study of War. He's also Fox News' senior strategic analyst. General, welcome back.
6: Yeah, glad to be here, Guy, with you and your audience.
5: I want to get to Iran in a moment, but let's just start with two other subjects briefly. Number one, the Ukrainians gaining back territory, gaining on the Russians, striking deep inside Russia, in fact, right near Moscow in recent days, which makes the foreign war a lot closer to home for a lot of Russian elites. It feels like the tide is shifting in that conflict just in the last couple of weeks. What can you tell us?
6: Yeah, that's absolutely true. I mean, the Russians literally for the past 2 years have had difficulty taking significant amount of territory. But in 2026, they have really been challenged. And it's almost been a stalemate. And for the last several weeks, the Ukrainians have begun to actually take territory back.

0: back against the Russian offensive operations and took some territory that the Russians had initially grabbed off. And so, yeah, there's been a momentum shift taking place in favor of Ukraine.
1: All right, well, it's welcome news from my perspective. On another subject, President Trump returned from China and this major trip over there to meet with Chairman Xi. A lot of takeaways from that in terms of the economy and global security and all of it. One of the concerns, at least among some, as reported by Axios, is that Trump's team now increasingly worried about China's, and specifically the Chinese Communist Party's, designs on Taiwan in the next couple of years. Any sense on movement there? Is there a reason why there would be the Trump team coming back from China with renewed worries about that?
0: Well, I think it had to do with what President Xi was choosing to emphasize. Certainly what we were promoting was the stability and of the relationship itself, and so did the Chinese. I mean, they both value this is the most important bilateral relationship for each country that it has in the world, and both leaders value the personal relationship. But our objectives was largely economic, correct trade imbalance, increased procurement of very items like soybeans and airplanes, and also deal with the tariff issue and help businessmen do more business in China. But President Xi was focused primarily on one objective, and that was Taiwan. And he was vocal about it. And he was actually threatening that if this wasn't resolved favorably, it could lead to actual conflict. So, yes, I think people came away from that. So our audience understands that President Xi has designs over Taiwan, despite the fact that Taiwan has never been under Chinese communist control when they took over in the late 1940s. That's where the nationalists who they defeated fled to, and they have occupied that island for years, and for a couple of decades now it's been an autonomous democracy, and that's how the people want to keep it. 85% of them think of themselves as Taiwanese as opposed to Chinese. But President Xi has it as an objective during his term to gain control of Taiwan, much as he took control of Hong Kong. That's number one. And number two, technologically, he desires it because the Taiwan Semiconductor Manufacturing Company, so-called TSMC, is the largest producer of advanced chips in the world and the largest producer of the Nano 7 AI advanced chips. And that, by that I mean, is the, as one commentator referred to it, TSMC and Taiwan is the factory floor for the development of AI going forward. So this is something that China desires. If they take control of that, they will win the AI battle with the United States and who's going to achieve domination. So they want to control it geopolitically, but they want that technology. And I think the United States, certainly their antenna has gone up as a result of it. Also, for our audience to understand, TSMC has a factory that is manufacturing advanced chips in Arizona. They set that up with the United States, but they're not doing the AI chips yet. And they still have to send capability back to Taiwan to finish it off. So, yes, Taiwan is on the antenna for President Xi, and therefore it is for us as well.
1: All right, let's turn now to Iran in the few minutes that we have remaining in this conversation. General, President Trump announcing that he had put a halt to what was going to be a major attack against the regime, so resuming military operations. He said it was very close to happening, an hour away, but he was talked out of it to give more time for these negotiations at the request of various leaders in the Middle East of other countries. We've seen this a few times now where he's threatened, sometimes in very striking terms, and then foreign leaders come in and intervene, and he says, okay, well, we'll hold off again. It seems like Iran is at least somewhat using this quasi-ceasefire to build back up. We obviously have a lot of targets that we could still hit. There's

0: worries about what kind of remnants of their nuclear or missile programs are still left, with more work to be done here. I'm not sure if this regime or whoever is representing it now will ever get serious, truly, about a meaningful deal. What is your understanding right now of the state of play?
1: Yeah, well, I think uppermost in the administration's mind is to make a deal. And I think that is really driving policy going forward. And I think that's where their energy is. I think I have confidence that President Trump will not make a bad deal. But I will say this, even if we do make a deal, and it's almost perfect, a deal has serious limitations. And by that I mean, one, as part of the deal, we would have to remove some of the frozen assets that were holding up $100 billion, not all of it, make it condition-based, remove some of the sanctions, not all of it either, make it condition-based. But that would begin to recover the regime. In other words, the regime survives for sure, and then we help to finance its recovery. We extended a lifeline for years to come. The second limitation of any deal, and we have to have our eyes wide open here, despite the fact that we sign on a dotted line and we agree to X, Y, and Z, and it's all what we want, we know these guys will reverse that at some point. They will begin to recover their nuclear program. They will begin to recover their ballistic missile program. They will clandestinely and covertly begin to fund their proxies again. Because why? Because that's who they are. And they will cheat to do all of that. Why? Because that's what they've done in the past. Those are two serious limitations in my judgment. We extend the lifeline to the regime so that they can financially recover and stay in power for years to come. And also, they're going to cheat on any deal that we make.
0: I'm just worried about whether the deal would even come at all, an acceptable deal. And in the meantime, they're kind of up to no good, seem to be stringing the Americans and the administration and the president along. And there were at least indications that Trump really was getting serious about, you know, dropping the bombs again yesterday with lots of logistics put into place to do it. And then he's held off. Do you still think there's a legitimate chance that he will order the resumption of hostilities here?
1: Well, I would hope he means what he says, and I have no reason to doubt that. If there is no deal, then we should return to combat operations. But I do know, and just stating clearly here, that what is uppermost in the administration's mind is to try to work a deal. And I don't know what that means. Are we just going to try to work that in the next 3 or 4 days, or are we going to find ourselves extending this again? We're 6 weeks into an extension of the ceasefire, and we don't have much to show for it.
0: Right.
1: Other than the fact that Iran has, and you're accurately saying it, has been recovering. And I know you got to run, but that is my concern here. We keep kicking this can down the road, and it benefits Iran.
0: Yeah, because they were on the ropes after the actual military part of this kinetic conflict. We and the Israelis together really damaged them very, very substantially, with the help, actually, of some of the Arab states as well. And to me, it's like you've got to either make a really good deal that you can verify, or you've got to the greatest extent, finish the job militarily. And we're in this kind of gray zone now, and a lot of us are hoping for clarity, and we'll see what the next couple days or weeks brings. And we'd love to have you back to talk about it, because it matters a lot, having started all of this in a very worthwhile endeavor. General Jack Keane, retired four-star general, chairman of the Institute for the Study of War. He is a senior strategic analyst here at Fox News. General, we always appreciate your time and your insight. Thank you.
1: Yeah, great talking to you, guy. You and your audience. Thank you.
0: And we'll be right back.
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0: I love this place. I've been surfing here since I was a kid. Now, seeing my grandson out on the water, it means everything to me. 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

0: Guy Benson, we are back. Glad to have you with us. What you're about to hear is a soundbite from the governor of Illinois, and he is just ripping on the mayor of Chicago, Brandon Johnson, who is, admittedly, a disaster. And I'm 100% here for anyone who wants to lay into Johnson because he has been terrible, as was obviously predictable when he was running. And the voters of Chicago, in a very low turnout election, made a terrible decision to go from bad to worse, and the results are what they are with Mayor Johnson. As, unfortunately, our audience at WLS is very familiar with. So Pritzker's going after Johnson here over this whole fiasco involving the Chicago Bears and a new stadium that might end up moving out of the city to Indiana, potentially, we've covered that, or maybe to the suburbs. It seems likely, or at least very, very possible, that the city of Chicago will indeed lose the Bears. And Pritzker seems exasperated. I want to hear what he has to say and then add to it on the other side. Listen to Cut 10.
1: I know that the mayor has no plan. He has come up with no plan at all about how the Bears would end up in the city of Chicago. So that's problematic. I'd love them to be in the city, but we're 3 years in now and he still has no plan. And in fact, this is kind of typical. The mayor has shown up every spring at the end of session to pronounce what he would like to see happen. And as you know, the budget gets put together starting in November. I present my budget, well, really we start at the beginning of a fiscal year, but about in November, you know, we're in the details of the budget. I present that budget to the legislature in February. So that seems like a good time period to come talk to the governor's office. Then there's February to May, there's all that time to come talk to the legislature, which has my budget in hand. Or the governor's office. Again, we've seen almost nothing out of the mayoral administration here on that subject or really any other. And so to show up in May and have a bunch of demands seems like late in the game, and it's unfortunate that's happened most years.
0: So those are some grievances there from Governor Pritzker about the mayor of his political party in the big city in his state. And yeah, I mean, fine, points well taken. Johnson is terrible. We know that. But some of this also feels like punting and scapegoating, because Mayor Johnson is not the only influential leader in Illinois. In fact, the person who outranks him in most ways is the governor. So when he's saying, well, the mayor doesn't have a plan, that is, I'm sure, true.

this guy is an incompetent ideologue at best. But when it comes to something as significant financially, politically, in terms of morale, identity, all these things involving the people of Illinois, and to say, oh, well, you know, it's kind of just the mayor's fault. He doesn't have a plan. He's never had a plan. That kind of feels like an attempt at self-absolution for the governor, passing the buck down the chain to someone else. And it's not only the job of the mayor to get involved in the budget process, which is awash in red ink and dysfunction. I mean, it's a basket case in Illinois. We all know that. There's a reason why people and businesses have been streaming out of that place. It's been terribly run, not just at the city level in Chicago, but at the state level in Springfield. And I know that Governor Pritzker really wants to be president of the United States, and he doesn't really want to think about or talk about the giant failures of his own leadership. And it's a very juicy, inviting target to go after Brandon Johnson. I'm not even going to disagree with him on those points. Yes, that's all true about Mayor Johnson, but leadership also requires understanding other people's shortcomings or challenges, understanding that in a budget process, maybe you should initiate some conversations with the leader of the city of Chicago if you're the governor of Illinois, and then not get all annoyed and surprised when yet again he shows up at the very last minute. Yes, that is annoying, but you can maybe cut that off at the pass. You can do something about it through leadership. So I endorse all the negativity about Mayor Brandon Johnson, deserved richly. But to pretend like it's not something of a two-way street, to remove culpability from the governor for all sorts of the problems facing the state of Illinois, including this mess with the Bears, that is political blame shift and not leadership. So in going after Johnson the way that he did, it is a scapegoat, a deserving scapegoat, but still a reflection on his own decisions and so-called leadership in Illinois, as he is looking elsewhere, looking aloft for a job promotion from the American people. I don't think so. I will say no thank you. Hard pass. The Guy Benson Show, back with more. Mary Catherine Hamm joins us after the break.

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7: Halfway through the Guy Benson Show on this Tuesday. 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Well, we are very pleased, as always, to welcome back to these airwaves Mary Catherine Hamm, best friend of the program, Fox News contributor, Outkick columnist, and co-author of our book, End of Discussion, at MK Hammer on social. Mary Catherine, welcome back.
8: Hello. Thank you for having me.
7: Looking forward to being on kind of a cool little journey together for the rest of the week. We will fill the audience in on that upon our return. Before we leave the country, though, I want to talk about commencement season, graduation season. I'll be playing some excerpts of one of the best speeches I've ever heard, at least in that category, in the next hour. That would be Eric Church at the University of North Carolina. But for the purposes of our conversation, Mary Catherine, and it kind of dovetails into subjects that we touched on in our book, End of Discussion, let's do basically the annual topic of coddled university kids getting very, very angry when a commencement speaker was not the type of person they feel like they should hear from. And we know that it's always totally out of balance, a right-left divide when it comes to the invited speakers. That's just the way the academy is and has been for many, many years. Those reports are released on an annual basis, and it's like, yep, almost all left-wingers, that's always the case. But it seems like in order to imbue meaning into their lives, a lot of kids, this again has been fairly common for years, they get together and sign petitions or pass resolutions in the student government because someone who might disrupt exactly their worldview, their cloistered idea of what the world should look like, they have virtually no tolerance for that at all. And they're like, oh, this is an affront to us, and it's going to be a distraction from the celebration of us, and how dare you confront us with ideas or people that we may not love and completely agree with. And there are a few examples of this over the last couple of weeks, including, amusingly, fittingly, Professor Jonathan Haidt at NYU. Talk about that example.

0: example, because I think it kind of almost feels too on the nose, and yet it's real.
1: No, it is almost the perfect one, because this guy, Heitz, is an interesting thinker. He is accepted in all the sort of liberal podcast circles. You know, he can do those interviews. He can exist at NYU, the place where he's speaking as a professor. And yet, when the student body finds out he's speaking, this social psychologist who has ideas about how, students should confront things that they disagree with and they should support free speech, and all of that is like icky and right coded now. And so they're like, no, we don't want him. And so he wrote this book along with Greg Lukianoff, one of our favorite people, who's the head of the FIRE, the Foundation for Individual Rights and Expression, called it's The Coddled Mind is the thesis of it.
0: The coddling of the American mind.
1: Coddling of the American mind, that mostly young people were being taught to be anxious, were being taught to be fragile, intolerant, and that this was actually very bad for them and made them anxious. Haidt has since written The Anxious Generation, that goes into the social media component of this. All very interesting stuff, and apparently on point, because the coddled generation... The anxious generation got anxious and coddled and walked right out of his speech in some cases, because they couldn't countenance this very normal, famous speaker.
0: Yeah, he's one of the foremost academics in the country. Very well known, very well respected. And they were basically saying, he's called us coddled, our whole generation. So let's run away from that, which is entirely proving his real thesis, as opposed to the cartoon version that they came up with to convince one another that this was some sort of terrible slap in the face. So there was this big push to get him uninvited or literally canceled. That didn't work, thank goodness, and he spoke anyway. There were some boos when he was introduced, and then some people did walk out. And those who didn't, the vast majority, by the way, and it often is a very loud group of people who don't represent everyone, who stir the pot the most, right? It's always important to remember that, because there's a contagion where they make it seem like they're speaking for this majority when they aren't, even in left-wing places like NYU. Those who remained for the speech, Mary Catherine, I saw excerpts of it. I know you watched a lot of it, were treated to a very good, worthwhile speech, unsurprisingly, from someone thoughtful and wise like Jonathan Haidt.
1: Well, and someone thoughtful who studies perhaps the major conflict of our lives, which is how to live with social media in a way that makes you a healthy and happy and successful person, right? That's what he studies all the time. And he basically told them, treasure your attention, do hard things with real people in real places. Do not get captive to all of this. And it wasn't at all condescending. It wasn't tisking. It was simply, here's some decent thoughts about how to live as you move forward in your life from a thing I've studied a lot.
0: Yeah.
1: But apparently expertise matter not at all to the expertise and elite class if it doesn't completely comport with everything that they want to hear.
0: He was delightful. He was insightful. And of course, that requires a walkout among certain people who would, of course, consider themselves extremely enlightened. And they actually are not. Their minds are coddled and in some ways broken, which is part of his point, although he was not lecturing and hectoring along those lines in this commencement address. He understood the moment. He rose to it because he's talented and knows things. And if people decided to miss it in some sort of hissy fit, very much their loss. There was, however, in another example of this, a successful so-called cancellation. The former president of Northwestern, where I went, I'm a big Wildcat, and by the way, Meng Chiang is our brand new hired president. That was announced yesterday. We poached him from Purdue University, and without getting too deep into it, I'll just say I'm hearing really, really good things about this guy. He comes from the hard sciences. Purdue, where he was the leader for several years, has a very strong score on free speech, for example, and not indulging anti-Semitism and some of the other terrible things that we've seen on various campuses. Purdue didn't do that. And now that leader has come to Northwestern. And again, what I'm hearing from a lot of people that I trust are pretty rave reviews for this gentleman, including a strong endorsement, and I'll leave it at that, from former Senator Ben Sasse, himself a former university president at the University of Florida. So I'm very, very high on this hire. And regular listeners know that I've been critical from a place of loyalty and love and concern about some of the things happening at Northwestern under the previous president who resigned a while back. I think that was a long time coming. Looks like the new hire is going to be a major upgrade. So I'm very excited about that. Go Cats. A previous president, so before the big mess that happened post-October 7th, there was a guy named Morty Shapiro who was president there for years. He was a lefty in a lot of ways, and I disagreed with him from time to time. I think he was generally pretty good at standing up to the mob. He would not tolerate the sort of Hamas anti-Semitic crowd. They tried to protest his house at one point, and he was having none of it. He had a very pointed, "Your concerns are noted, good day" style email to one of these demands that they put forward. He was just like, no. He would not go along with the big anti-police craze that they tried to force upon him. So Morty Shapiro, a man of the left, a very decorated academic, was invited to be the keynote speaker, the commencement speaker at Georgetown Law in Washington, D.C. And the students there, Mary Catherine, melted down, circulated their petition, aired their grievances, and said that this was someone who was very controversial, whose views were problematic, including on Zionism. They said that his beliefs are harmful, likely a reference to Zionism, but also policing and not being against it. And they basically said these are dangerous, harmful ideas, and he should not be our speaker. And when given the heads up that this was all brewing, Shapiro, as we called him, Morty, was just like, you know what? I need this like I need a hole in the head. And he just withdrew and decided not to put himself through that. And I have mixed feelings on that. I wish actually people wouldn't withdraw under this kind of pressure. But this was more or less a successful cancellation at Georgetown Law. Again, a so-called elite law school, Mary Catherine, where they decided a certain percentage of the class decided, oh, this person has harmful ideas, which basically are any ideas that cut against the zeitgeist on the left in any given moment. And they don't want to hear that. And in this case, they got their way. The tantrum worked.
1: I wouldn't want to hire any of these people as lawyers. I don't know if you're aware, Guy, but you have to argue with people in law. You have to read things that often are not your personal position. You sometimes have to write things that aren't your personal position because that's your job. And yet they can't sit in an auditorium. I am disappointed, and I understand why he would withdraw, but I am disappointed because I do think it incentivizes this behavior. Georgetown's like, woo, now we can just get some crazy lefty just like everyone wants. And everyone's not happy because everyone's free speech has gone down at that point because the heckler's veto has worked. And it's amazing to me every year, you know, we've covered this forever, and it is a phenomenon of the left when it comes to commencement speeches, because universities are left, and these speakers, if even like a centimeter center of where they want them, must be taken down. You know, we've talked about in the past, Condoleezza Rice, of course, was canceled, attempted canceled at one point. I can't remember if it went on or not. Christine Lagarde of the IMF, French economist, not liberal enough for Smith College, I believe it was. Michael Smirkanish of CNN was once successfully canceled at a 2024 address. It's like these are the people they can't tolerate. It's actually insane.
0: It has become this embarrassing rite of passage that actually indicts the people running these mobs. And it's a shame. It should be resisted and overruled. And sometimes it is, sometimes it isn't. And I hope Georgetown Law had a fun left-wing address from whoever they decided was sufficiently woke or ideologically pure. What a way to go through life. And these are the future top-flight lawyers of America, supposedly. Speaking of which, Mary Catherine, let's talk about a setback for Democrats in Virginia and their reaction to it as soon as we come back on the Guy Benson Show. Mary Catherine Hem, our guest. Keep it right here.
2: In the swamp, not of the swamp. Guy Benson.

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0: Catherine Hamm is with us. All right, Mary Catherine, let's talk politics and specifically Virginia politics and some of the saber rattling on the left on a national level. It's an interesting, nifty little trick that we've seen from Abigail Spanberger, the governor of Virginia, and the attorney general, Jay Jones, who's perhaps best known for fantasizing about murdering his political opponents and their children. They had another setback. And so these two are very upset, having been dealt several setbacks in Virginia. Most recently, I mentioned this on the show yesterday, on Friday, the U.S. Supreme Court, as predicted by almost anyone who understands things, they decided, the U.S. Supreme Court, not to touch the ruling from the Virginia Supreme Court overruling, invalidating the illegal, unconstitutional referendum that the Democrats forced through to try to change the congressional maps from a very fair one to a wildly disproportionate, unrepresentative one. And they did it in violation of the Constitution, and therefore the result has been vitiated by the state Supreme Court, U.S. Supreme Court, unanimously saying we're not going to intervene in this, so the decision stands. You got these statements put out by Spanberger, who reportedly her own team had warned against going down this path for exactly the reasons that were borne out in reality. They've been vindicated in those admonitions. Jay Jones seems like an awful lawyer who has almost no experience going into this job, and he had a whole rant about how terrible this was, and the left is now turning again its rhetorical guns on the U.S. Supreme Court, like this is some kind of partisan intervention or hatchet job by the U.S. Supreme Court on behalf of Republicans, while just kind of shunting off to the side that this was unanimous. There was not a single dissent, including from Justice Jackson, in all of this. So I guess they're sort of addicted to taking their political L's, especially Attorney General Jones. And this frivolous appeal, which was riddled with errors at various stages of the process, Mary Catherine, has ended down the cul-de-sac, up against the dead end that we all knew it would, but they are using that as yet another springboard to try to attack the legitimacy of the U.S. Supreme Court to their followers, who they are counting on not knowing that this was 9-0.
1: Yeah, I mean, if you can't get a dissent out of KBJ at this point, like, what are you even doing? Everyone knew where this was headed because, by the way, I don't know if Georgetown Law students from this class put this filing together, but everyone could tell what was going to happen. I'm not trained as a lawyer, but I know that you have to bring a federal issue to a federal court. The court of last resort on the Virginia Constitution actually is the Supreme Court of Virginia. You can't get the Supreme Court to rule on it. And honestly, I think in the past, there has been more like decorum among lawyers who didn't want to appear cynical and partisan, who wouldn't do frivolous things like this. This like is probably worthy of some punishment for just, or at least disapprobation in public over having filed this at all. But that's not what they want to do.

0: don't want to do good lawyering. They want to go after the Supreme Court. So they put their loser JV work in front of the Supreme Court. And when the Supreme Court, all nine of them, predictably squash it, they go, aha, foul. Both the Virginia Supreme Court and the Supreme Court of the United States have noticed how bad we are at this, and therefore they are unjust. They're not unjust. They're doing their jobs, and we need them to do those jobs. And Democrats repeatedly go after courts when they don't get their way, talking about how they are inherently corrupt. And as soon as they get their way, they forget about that and stop talking about it. But this is how courts work. You win some, you lose some, and you mostly lose the ones where you break the law and then don't do the good lawyering.
1: They want to reform the system so that they always get their way. That's what they're almost saying openly.
0: Yeah, the idea is to pack whichever court is not giving them their way at any given time. The audacious democracy norm destroying idea from the Virginia Democrats and National Democrats was, hey, let's just like force them all into retirement, all seven of the Virginia Supreme Court justices, and then we'll kind of just throw whoever on there we get a promise from to rule our way, which is like, you know, just a little banana republic. And they want to do the same thing to the Supreme Court of the United States, although I noticed that Ro Khanna accidentally got his timing wrong, and he was like, we need to expand now, at which point I think Trump should be like, now? Are
1: yeah,
0: sure?
1: Exactly. Call the bluff. Let's add four seats and make them right wingers and see if all the court expansionists like that idea. And of course, they won't, because it's not about expanding the court for the sake of expanding the court. It's expanding the court so they can get a progressive, quote unquote, majority to do their bidding, which is really, really scary. The loudest voices in their party are shouting for this kind of thing right now. And I hope those voices ultimately do not prevail. But it's something we have highlighted and will continue to highlight here, because they will exploit any opportunity, any excuse to make it seem like the court is a threat to the system, thus justifying their illiberal, dangerous banana republic actual threats to the system in order to achieve specific results that they want, because power in their minds is something to which they are entitled. And I hope that we can maybe return to sanity on some of this stuff and that cooler heads ultimately prevail. But at the moment, those are certainly not the incentives on the political left. And we'll see where it goes. Mary Catherine Hamm on the Guy Benson Show. We began this discussion on the subject of commencement addresses. Let's stick with that theme on a brighter note. I promise you, you're not going to want to miss this. Straight ahead.
2: The U.S. Treasury quietly released its official financial report for 2025. It appears by its own numbers, the U.S. government seems insolvent. It's reported that the Treasury shows about $6 trillion in assets and over $47 trillion in liabilities. Add it all up, and it looks like the U.S. owes more than $130 trillion it doesn't have. 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

0: 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It all goes down on the pitch. 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
1: News. I'm Deborah Valentine. The Secret Service returned fire after a gunman opened fire outside the White House perimeter. The gunman, identified by Fox as Nazir Best of Maryland, was shot and died at a hospital. Fox's Alex Hogan.
2: Of course, a lot of questions as to what exactly happened and the motive behind all of this and whether or not this was planned out.
1: Fox also confirms Best had a history of mental illness, at least two prior arrests, and an order to stay away from the White House. A bystander caught in the crossfire is in critical condition. President Trump was at the White House at the time of the shooting incident, announcing on Truth Social that a deal with Iran has been largely negotiated.
3: The agreement reportedly would reopen the Strait of Hormuz, ease restrictions on Iranian ports and assets. It would also begin at least a 30-day period for further talks on Iran's nuclear program.
1: Fox's Alicia Acuna reporting. 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

0: Hey, St. Louis, this is Brian Kilmeade. You know, I always have a great time when I visit you guys, and I'm coming back this November. 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It's truly a stage show like no other. It's informative. It's going to have fun. I absolutely love being there. It's going to be patriotic as well. So join me, Brian Kilmeade, by getting tickets for the show at 971talk.com/events.
1: News. I'm Chris DeMeo. A gunman firing shots near the White House on Saturday.
2: A lockdown at the White House has been lifted. This after a gunman allegedly fired at least three shots toward the White House at a checkpoint. The U.S. Secret Service says they returned fire, killing him. A bystander was also struck in the exchange. The gunman never got inside the perimeter of the White House. The FBI is investigating.
1: Fox's Alicia Cunha, the shooter identified as Nasheer Best. President Trump says a deal with Iran has been largely negotiated.
3: Final details are still being worked out, with more information expected soon. The proposed framework would reportedly reopen the Strait of Hormuz and ease restrictions on Iranian ports and frozen assets. It would also extend the current ceasefire for at least 60 days to allow further talks on Iran's nuclear program, including the future of its enriched uranium.
1: America's listening to Fox News.

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1: We so very seldom get to talk to sort of like a super genius inventor, and especially one that is tapped into the tech of the day. And Rick Ralston is such a guy. His mic lock that he has out on his website. And don't you know, I've already been on the website buying a bunch of stuff today, because every time he talks about something, like, I should probably get that. I should probably get that for my kid's phone. I should get that for my wife's phone. So before we went to break, Rick, I was asking you a little about what you think about algorithms and maybe

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6: Bullets fly near the White House. I'm Chris DeMeo, Fox News. A gunman opened fire outside the White House Saturday night. Fox's Alex Hogan is in Washington with the latest.
7: We do know that this is an active investigation, that the police are working with Secret Service. And this is an area, of course, has a heavy police presence to begin with. We've been seeing different police cars come and go, members of the Secret Service come and go. Right now, it appears that there's not a lot of movement at this one location where I'm standing. But when I was moving around at some of the different blocks, we really did see a similar scene of just car after car, making sure that no one gets closer to the White House at this point.
6: Fox's Alex Hogan in D.C. Now, the suspected shooter has been identified as 21-year-old Nasheer Best. Fox News confirms Best has a history of mental health issues and was detained by Secret Service twice last year for making threats and entering a restricted area. Officials say Best died on the way to the hospital. President Trump says negotiations are nearly finalized on a peace deal with Iran. He held separate calls with Middle Eastern mediators and Israeli Prime Minister Benjamin Netanyahu Saturday afternoon.
8: President Trump has reportedly said that they are getting a lot closer to finalizing a deal. We also know that U.S. Secretary of State Marco Rubio, who just landed in India, has previously said that slight progress has been made. Now, we know a delegation from Pakistan that included the country's army chief was just in Iran. They met with Iran's foreign minister and the Speaker of Parliament as they worked to hammer out the final details of a potential ceasefire deal. One official here in the UAE says that he feels like there's a 50-50 chance of there being a deal between Iran and the U.S.
6: Fox's Jeff Paul. Montgomery County, Texas officials say two people were injured in a shooting in New Caney. The shooter is in custody. 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
6: A damaged chemical storage tank that authorities fear is at risk of exploding or rupturing in Southern California is not cooling down.
13: Unfortunately, I do have to report that the temperature was 90 degrees. Yesterday morning, it was 77 degrees when we backed out. It's been averaging about a degree an hour increasing. So that's the bad news.
6: Fire Authority Division Chief Craig Covey, 40,000 people in the Garden Grove area under evacuation orders. Governor Gavin Newsom has also declared a state of emergency for Orange County. Officials in the Philippines say a 9-story building under construction has collapsed, possibly trapping dozens of workers. Police say 22 people managed to get out. A report says a member of the Trump family was targeted by Iran.

0: 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It all goes down on the pitch. 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
1: News. I'm Deborah Valentine. A gunman died at a hospital after being shot by the Secret Service after opening fire outside the White House perimeter Saturday. Fox's Chad Pergram.
2: He then fired toward the White House three times, and the United States Secret Service, they returned fire. We don't know how many shots that they got off, and they apparently took the gunman down.
1: The gunman identified as Nasir Best of Maryland, who Fox confirms had a history of mental illness. A civilian bystander caught in the crossfire is in critical condition. President Trump announcing a deal with Iran is largely negotiated to end the conflict. Fox's Alicia Acuna reports.
3: He says final details are still being worked out between the U.S., Iran, and other countries.
1: The president says further details of the deal are to be announced shortly. The deal reportedly includes the reopening of the Strait of Hormuz. America's listening to Fox News.

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0: From somewhere out there, this is Coast to Coast AM with Rich Barron.
1: Our guest for the second half of the show is Emily Harrison. Akashic Records is what we are talking about. And I think this is fascinating. But when we left, we were doing sort of a little bit of a healing, a little bit of energy. And I have never had so many chills during a Coast to Coast broadcast in my life. So something's happening. I don't know what it is. Am I supposed to be getting the chills?
2: Yes. Well, that's feedback from your body. So here's a cool thing is that the Akashic Records, we talk about what they are, this realm of consciousness. Let's talk about where they're located. Okay. My teacher taught me that they were located on seventh dimension space time, which is a different place in the cosmic universe. What the records have revealed to me, Rich, is that there's a copy within our DNA. So what you're feeling is the records illuminating within your body right now in these moments.
1: Mm. Okay. The seventh dimension. So that's something we got to get into too, I guess, too, that it's not all what it seems, I suppose. Explain the multiverse to me before we go to break. Thanks.
2: Well, yeah, there's, so understanding that there are different dimensions of reality.

0: 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Any question like that?
1: All right, let's lock it in, Emily. More with Emily Harris when we come back on Coast to Coast AM.

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0: Hey, St. Louis, this is Brian Kilmeade. You know, I always have a great time when I visit you guys, and I'm coming back this November. 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It's truly a stage show like no other. It's informative. It's going to have fun. 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
1: I'm Chris DeMeo. A gunman firing shots near the White House last night.
2: A lockdown at the White House has been lifted. This after a gunman allegedly fired at least three shots toward the White House at a checkpoint. The U.S. Secret Service says they returned fire, killing him. A bystander was also struck in the exchange. The gunman never got inside the perimeter of the White House. The FBI is investigating.
1: Fox's Alicia Cunha. President Trump says a deal with Iran has been largely negotiated.
3: Final details are still being worked out, with more information expected soon. The proposed framework would reportedly reopen the Strait of Hormuz and ease restrictions on Iranian ports and frozen assets. It would also extend the current ceasefire for at least 60 days to allow further talks on Iran's nuclear program, including the future of its enriched uranium stockpile.
1: That's Fox's Chandler Painter. 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

0: 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It all goes down on the pitch. That's a soccer term. 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It's May 30th, a fun evening with Guns N' Hoses at Worldwide Technology Soccer Park, 971talk.com/events.
1: News. I'm Deborah Valentine. A gunman died at a hospital after being shot by Secret Service agents after opening fire outside the White House perimeter. Fox's Alex Hogan.
2: We do know that this is an active investigation, that the police are working with Secret Service. And this is an area, of course, has a heavy police presence to begin with.
1: A civilian bystander caught in the crossfire is in critical condition. In New Delhi, India, Secretary of State Marco Rubio commenting on a potential peace deal between the U.S. and Iran.
3: The goal here ultimately, the ultimate goal is that Iran can never have a nuclear weapon. Iran can never possess a nuclear weapon. The president has been clear about that. They will never possess a nuclear weapon, certainly not as long as Donald Trump is president of the United States.
1: President Trump announced on Truth Social an Iran deal is largely negotiated. It includes reopening the Strait of Hormuz. 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
2: The outlawed Baloch Liberation Army, or BLA, which demands independence from Pakistan's central government, has claimed responsibility for a powerful bomb explosion near a railway track in southern Pakistan. The device exploded as a passenger train carrying security personnel passed through the city of Quetta today. Officials say at least 19 people were killed and over 70 wounded. Doctors say at least 20 of the wounded are in critical condition. Although Pakistani authorities say they have quelled the insurgency, violence in Balochistan has persisted. Law enforcement securing an active shooting scene in New Caney, Texas last night.
3: Police in Montgomery County say two people were shot.
4: We were told that there were multiple victims. There's active shots being fired. After officers arrived, our SWAT team was called.
3: County Sheriff Wesley Doolittle says the victims were hospitalized with minor injuries. There's no word on a motive. Police say one of the victims is a neighbor of the suspect. The suspect is a 60-year-old man who surrendered to police about an hour after the incident began. Chris DeMeo, Fox News.
2: Well, the greatest spectacle in racing begins later today at Indianapolis Motor Speedway. Fox's Jeff Manasso reports.
5: Over 30 drivers and hundreds of thousands of fans getting into position in Indianapolis for the 110th running of the Indy 500, the largest single sporting event in the world, with defending 2025 champion Alex Palou securing the pole position at Indy today, chasing a rare back-to-back victory. Alexander Rossi in the second spot following a crash during practice on turn two at Indy last week. Starting 26th, 45-year-old Catherine Legg, the first female and oldest driver to attempt a double, racing the Indy 500, getting on a jet, and racing the Coca-Cola 600 in Charlotte. Jeff Manasso, Fox News.
2: I'm Deborah Valentine. This is Fox News.
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7: There will still be a couple of scattered showers, thunder showers around on this Sunday. Otherwise, partly sunny skies. Fair amount of rain-free time, 80 degrees. Lots of clouds around tonight, 64 for the mild overnight low. Monday for the holiday, partly sunny. Nothing more than a spot thunder shower. A lot of dry time on Monday and warm it up to 84 Monday afternoon. Have a great weekend. 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Chief Meteorologist, Dave Murray.
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0: This is Lee Habib, and this is Our American Stories, the show where America is the star and the American people. Up next, a story from Brig Sorber, part of the founding family of Michigan's own Two Men in a Truck Moving Company. Let's get into the story. Here's Brig.
1: My first job was raking leaves when I was 8. I knocked on a door, and these two guys open the door, and they're looking at me. They go, "What do you want?" I said, "Can I rake your front yard for a dollar?" He goes, "Yeah, go ahead." I was just jacked. You know, I was going to make a dollar. This is my first job. And these guys, I had a car backed in, and they were moving stuff out of the house. And then they took off and said they'd be back. And I said, okay. So I kept raking leaves. And this another car pulls up. And he looks in his house, comes running out, and he goes, "Who the hell are you?" And I go, "I'm raking your leaves. The guy said I could rake the leaves." "What guy said you could rake the leaves?" And I went, "The guy that was moving stuff out of your house. He was being robbed, and I didn't know it." And so the cops came, and they were asking me questions. I'm going, "What is going on?" Well, then the cops left, took the report, and then I finished, and I knocked on the door, and the guy answers the door. He goes, "What do you want?" And I went, "I want my dollar for raking your leaves." He goes, "For God's sakes, I just got robbed. I mean, I'm 8, right?" So the guy gives me a buck, and I just remember going home, like, not thinking anything of it. And I told my mom the story, and she was, like, shocked. So that's how my working life started. Work was always part of what us kids did. Me and my buddies started mowing lawns. There weren't those landscapers back then. It was just neighborhood boys cutting grass. And so we just opened up the white pages. And I remember my buddy, Tim Vollmer, and I, we went through and said, we need to mow 10 lawns. And then if we can mow 10 lawns, 2 lawns a day, Monday through Friday, then we can spend the rest of the time at the beach. It's like, let's do it. And it was uncanny, but everybody would call to it. Well, sure. It's like, wow, this is easy. So we would haul our lawnmowers behind our bikes, and we had a couple horrendous wipeouts doing that. But a lot of people looked at us and went like, man, you guys are like going after it. And so we love being our own boss. I like being my own guy. We bought a 66 Ford pickup truck from Michigan State University. It was an old agricultural truck, just a beater. 3 on the tree, shifting's up on the column. We made a lot of money with that truck. My brother and I started getting into moving just trash and brush around. And then my mom started, this is after she divorced, she started another business. She would go to estate auctions and she would buy furniture and then haul it to this little store that she leased out, clean it all up and resell it. And so she bought this whole truck for about $300, like a 15-foot step van instead of just a pickup truck. And told us, you know, if you want to use that for your moving, go ahead. And that's what really got us into moving, like apartments and small homes. And when John and I started the business, it was called Men at Work Movers. And underneath that, it said 2 men in a truck, $25 an hour. And then my mom drew on a napkin a cartoon truck with 2 stick men in it. And that's where our logo came from. Our logo to this day is a drawing that my mom made on a napkin. And she said, why don't you drop Men at Work Movers and just call yourselves what you are, 2 men in a truck. So that's where our name came from. We were small guys. I was probably 5'7" and maybe 140. We'd show up at someone's house, and I can't tell you how many times I'd get this. People would look at me and their shoulders would slump. It's like, oh crap, here we go again. "Is there a problem, ma'am?" "Well, we were expecting a couple scrapping lads, and we're expecting 2 men, not 2 boys." It's like, I totally understand. I said, "I'll tell you what, let us work for you for 15 minutes, and if it doesn't work out, we'll call the office and get a couple bigger guys here. Is that fair?" "Yeah, that'd be fair." And so John and I would go downstairs, and we would move the upright freezer. That's the thing that nobody can move, and then they would just go like, "We are so sorry." Usually meant a good tip. The funny part was we had no extra guys. We had no office. So it was like, you know, we're walking a wire without a safety net there. But John and I were both pleasers. And this industry was very easy to please in. people would just do backflips if we even showed up. John and I, this was beer and book money, in that order. And we were drinking green bottle beer, as opposed to our other guys drinking like the cheap beer. But it really became, because it didn't make any money. I mean, for kids, for beer and book money, it was fine, but my mom loved it. And my mom quit her job at the state of Michigan. She took all of her qualified retirement money and cashed it all in. People were screaming at her. Her own mother, my grandma, was just going, "What are you doing?" The first 2 years, when she quit her job, she didn't pay herself anything, and she just lived off of that qualified money and ramen noodles for 2 years. And if she was sitting here in this room, she'd tell you it was the happiest days of her life. I think she's crazy, but she loved building the business. She finally made a profit. Her third year, I think she made $1,000, and she wasn't sure how to do the taxes because she was like, "I've never had a profit." So it was the sweetest thing. She wrote 10 checks for $100 and gave them to nonprofits in Lansing. And that got back to the Chamber of Commerce and some other business people, and they went, "Who is this lady?" It was at that time that Lansing like wrapped its arms around Two Men and a Truck and went, "This is our moving company," which was the coolest thing. And Michigan State University had a bunch of small businesses come in to talk to their business school. She went in there. My mom was very shy.

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3: 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He's part of the founding family behind Two Men in a Truck, the largest franchised moving company in the world, started in large measure by his mother. She had no college education and no knowledge of the moving industry when she poured her retirement money into the young business. Briggs now shares with us the story of how he met his wife, Fran.
4: I was on Northern Michigan's rugby team. We were having a party. We needed hot dogs. And the party that we were at was kind of like in the student ghetto. So there was like this random shopping cart on the side of the road. And so Fran was walking by with a couple of her friends. And we just went, do you want to cook out? And they're like, okay. So me and my buddy picked up Fran and we put her, I'd probably get arrested for this now, put her in the shopping cart and just started pushing her down the road all the way to the Blue Link party store to get hot dogs. And then I got to know Fran at this party, and my roommates were like, "Brig, we gotta go, we gotta get back to the house." And so they picked me up and threw me in the car like college guys do. And I unrolled the window and I yelled, "Fran!" She looked and I went, "I'm gonna marry you someday." And she was like, "That guy's drunk." And I didn't see her for a couple months, and I saw her at a party, and we went out that night and we just started dating. And I loved her because she was very independent. She paid for her own apartment. She paid for her own school. She was the only one out of the 14 kids that went to college. She would study in the only bathroom that they had. She'd flip the toilet seat down, sit on that, and put the clothes hamper there as a desk at night when all the lights were out. She'd study in high school because she wanted to go to college. I was a kid that by the time I went to school, my parents would be perceived as upper middle class. So a lot of the things that she worked hard on, I took for granted. I went, that's really cool that she does that. I ended up getting Fran pregnant, and I don't mind sharing this. I asked her if I could share this, and she said, as long as it helps people. Yeah, I don't like you running around, but yeah, I guess. So when we were younger, we wouldn't share this, but now we share it because when she told me, she went, I'm having this baby. You don't have to marry me. I'm gonna have this baby. And I just went, that is so classic Fran. I just fell in love with her more. And I went, well, look, come on, Fran, we'd probably get married anyway, which we probably, I really truly feel we would have. And she's like, well, yeah. And I said, well, let's get married. Little did I know, I'm thinking I'm doing her a favor. She took on like two babies, you know? I mean, I was like a kid, and she really kept our family buoyant because I wasn't, I'd go to church with her on occasion at college, but I didn't think anything of it. You know, and we had this baby, and I just worked my off. I mean, I went from 170 pounds when I graduated from college to 135 pounds. I remember that when we found out she was pregnant, we had no insurance or anything, and it was like a welfare baby. We couldn't afford it. And they sat me down, and I said, I'm not taking any welfare. I was very proud. And they went, the state worker was just probably sick of working with people like me. He's like, shut up. She needs nutrition for that baby. And he gave me like $100 and go buy some groceries. And he goes, what are you going to do with the rest of your life? And I was like, I'm graduating from college in like a month. Just shook his head, walked away from me. And I said, I will never take welfare money again. And that was in itself a sin, right? The way I was thinking, it was because of pride.

0: I didn't, by the way, but man, I worked my off to make sure that that never happened. But I'm glad it did. It gave me an appreciation when I see people down on their luck and I am not judging them. So that was like a wake-up call for me. But watching Fran live her Catholic faith, it was like, she was never mad. She took care of that baby. Fran kept us all buoyant until I kind of got my crap together. And it wasn't that I was out with my friends. I wasn't drinking all the time. Thank God I didn't have those things on me. It was more, I was just more greedy about my own life. Like, poor me, look how hard my life is with these kids. It's like, dude, you brought it on, you know? And Fran didn't have to take this, by the way. She decided to have the baby and take your useless butt when you were in college. I mean, God. I really thought success was freedom, and the only way to freedom was money. I will never say that we were poor. Poor is when you have no hope. We were broke. Maybe I dipped my toe into being poor because there was times I felt like I was losing hope, but I don't know. I just, there was something deep inside of me. I was like, I don't want to be like this. How do I get there? Well, I just got to make a lot of money. You know, so we worked really hard and two-minute truck continued to grow and it took a bump in pay. And I thought, man, I finally made it. So I went out and I leased an Audi A4 because I was like, you know, it is a sophisticated European vehicle. I went out and I got a Frank Sinatra CD to play in it. Isn't that horrible? I mean, the funny part, I ended up kind of liking them. And then I thought that successful guys drink scotch, so I went out and bought a bottle of Johnny Walker Black. And I wanted to join a country club to, you know, rub elbows with other rich guys, tell war stories. I mean, seriously, I did all this. It literally happened like that. So I had my first scotch on the rocks and a cigar, and man, I almost puked when I drank that scotch. It was, whoa. I mean, I was afraid to pour it on the grass. It burned my grass. But I finished my cigar and I thought, well, how are you supposed to feel? I don't know. Maybe this is something you have to grow into. I don't know. I finished my cigar and I thought about that. It was at that point, it was like within a couple days that I slipped into depression, and it was horrible. You know, I wouldn't wish that on anybody. I went to go see a doctor. I went, well, geez, I probably have cancer now. You know, something's wrong with me. You know, my life is perfect, so something's wrong with me. And the doctor went, no, you're just depressed. And he just simply wrote me a prescription for depression. Like, it was like nothing. And I looked at that thing. I got in my car, and I just went, no, I'm going to put that in my wallet. I'm not going to take this pill. And again, I don't want to belittle depression. But for me, I was like, no, I was not depressed up until, like, now. And it was bad. I mean, I wasn't going to kill myself, but if I got hit by a bus, it wouldn't have bothered me. But now I got to wrap my arms around this. And I remember my wife just going, like, what is the deal? I mean, we were doing really good. She goes, why don't you work out again? So I got on my workout bench to work out, and I literally just broke down. I'm not talking about man pouting here. I'm talking about sobbing. I was just like, God, what is going on here? You have given me more than everything I've asked for. Why am I feeling like this? It was all about being validated. It was so important to me. It was very important what people felt about me. I did believe in God, but I didn't think he was a loving God. I thought it was more of an angry God, that you got to work hard. You know, the harder you work, the more I'll love you, kind of thing. Do right, treat people good, they'll treat you good. It's like, man, I can play that game. I'll work hard, I'll be nice to people, I'll throw money in the, you know, in the pot at Christmas time. You know, while they're ringing the bell, I'll do all that stuff. So on the news, there was a story about the Left Behind series of books. It was like Revelation, and I was always kind of into that. So I started reading into these books about how, what if Jesus came back in this lifetime and he took back all the Christians and left behind all the non-Christians? And I went, oh man, I'd go for sure. He'd take me up because I'm like the man. I mean, I give money to all this stuff. And they would refer to the Bible, so I would open up the Bible and it's like, well, okay, it kind of says that. It says that in there in this. And I thought, you know what, you need to start reading this Bible. And then I realized, man, Brig, you have no relationship with Christ at all. And so I really started taking a look at how trying to validate myself with God was totally useless. You know, we can't do anything. We can't do any good things to win God's favor. Otherwise, we wouldn't need Christ. And that's when I realized I need a relationship with Him. And then while all this was going on, all this business chaos was going on, I thought, I'm going to start praying on the business too.
1: 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And we love these kinds of stories because, well, he's not doing a lot of self-flattery here. He married a way above his pay grade, beautiful woman who let him know she was pregnant and she was having the baby, with him or without him. And not as a threat, just as a statement of fact. And he was dragged along by her into manhood and adulthood, but not without an encounter with the Lord. He found money, but something was missing. When we come back, more of Briggs Sorber's story here on Our American Stories.
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5: And we return to Our American Stories and the final portion of our story with Briggs Sorber, part of the founding family of Two Men in a Truck, the world's largest franchise moving company. When we last left off, Brig was telling us about how he met his wife, Fran, and the struggles he had as a young father, and later, a wealthy man. It was because of these struggles that he turned to God, a decision that would benefit him greatly during the 2008 recession, a dark time for his company. Let's return to the story. Here again is Brig.
6: 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Power Associates for customer satisfaction. And we had those trophies proudly displayed in our corporate front foyer. And when all those things went down, I went, put those damn things in the closet. They went, why? And they went, because we suck. But there was so much business, it hides the brokenness. And you got to understand, the recession really started with the collapse of the mortgage industry. Well, when the mortgage industry collapses, people can't get money, they can't buy houses. Well, the next thing people would say, well, people are losing their houses, so they were calling you to move them. Well, when people lose their houses, they can't afford a mover. So it cut us down dramatically. We were hemorrhaging cash, and I'm looking around and going like, oh my gosh, what are we going to do here? We had about 78 employees. We went down to about 52. Most of the people there were really, really working hard, and there were some people that were doing nothing. They were coming in here literally doing nothing. I prayed about these things. Lord, what are we going to do with your business today? What are we going to do with your business today? We did have $3 million in a money market. I was told it was a money market account. It was actually a bond securities account. I went, all right, Lord, what are we going to do today? Although I had the $3 million in the back of my mind. Well, I can buy new equipment. I can do this. I can do this because I have $3 million. A couple days later, the banker took me out to lunch and said, hey, Brig, just want to know how's the things going. I said, pretty good. We're going to need to get at that $3 million. He's like, fantastic. A week later, he calls me up and he goes, I got some bad news. I said, what's that? And he goes, well, that bond security account actually takes, there's an auction. You have to auction those things to get to those things. The auction collapsed this week. And so you may never see that $3 million again. And I had a few words with the banker because I found out later, I said, well, you were having this lunch talking about your golf game. There was other bankers that were pulling their people out of this account. He's like, I just don't want to tell you, Briggs. So I actually shut the door and I just started cracking up. I'm going, okay, God, now you have my attention. Because it was like, what are you going to do? It's like, because I could see God working in the business. And I went, this is awesome. I mean, now I've got nothing. I had $500,000 in cash. That was it. And I was in the process of letting these people go, and I'm praying over them. And then I get this feeling, God's going like, Brig, you got to take care of these people you're letting go. Remember, they didn't cheat or steal from you.

0: couple of them weren't doing anything, but the majority of them were working really hard. It's a recession, and you're letting them go. You need to severance them. It's like, all right, how much money do we have? I got $500,000. So I severanced out half of the $500,000 right during the recession. So we had nothing. But I did that because I knew it was the right thing to do, and it was on my heart. And I knew enough. I know God's voice when I hear it. I know it. And I know that this was right. And I said, this is God's business. And people thought I was crazy. And it was just like, so then I brought in a couple outside executives because I needed help right away. Well, the first things the outside executives did is they said, let's take a look at all the agreements Two Minute Truck's in. They were appalled at a lot of these agreements. They go, we are getting hosed here big time. I went, here's the deal. I go, rewrite the ones that we can rewrite, get out of the ones that we can get out of, but we're doing nothing illegally. And they're like, I went, no, stay above board. If we cheat, we are immediately looking at God and saying, you won't take care of me. Lord, I'm going to choose to cheat because you're not capable of taking care of us. It's that simple. So, no. One of us, this was this lady. She was like an angry lady, but she was damn good. She got a hold of some of the vendors. They all know who she is. She said, Bill, this is so-and-so. Hey, where are you? I'm at Two Men in a Truck. They get really quiet. She goes, you know we're not going to do this anymore. And he goes, well, I figured somebody's going to come around. And they signed it. We saved, without breaking any rules, we saved about $400,000 in bad contracts in about 2 months, which more than offset what I severanced. We got a hold of the Attorney General, Mike Cox, at the time, and we talked to him about what happened with this bond security thing. He's like, give me that. And he made a couple phone calls, and the bank called up and said, we want to come over. We got balloons. We got the cake, and we got a check to give you back for your money. I said, you can stick your balloons and your cake. Just bring the check over. It's not your money. That's God working in the business. God made us more than whole in that whole thing. When all that stuff was going down, and I let a lot of those employees go, I brought the departments in, and man, some of these younger employees were in tears. I was like, look, there's a lot of barrels that we're going to cut off this boat and throw in the ocean. Things that we don't need, and we're going to save this company. And I stole this line. It says, ships are safe in port, but that's not what ships were built for. This two-minute truck boat has been in port long enough. And I know we're broken, but we're going out in deep blue water right now because we are going to die here. I know a lot of you have been working for two-minute truck. You work for a moving company. You didn't sign up for this adventure, but guess what? You're in it. Some of you will survive it, and some of you won't. Some of you will excel in it and become great, but we will see what happens. These were the people I had left. So, you know, the fancy Christmas parties, they're over. The big buses to the Detroit Tiger games are over. And I had a couple of employees come in my office and just go, you are destroying the culture. And I went, no, I'm keeping our company. Do you want to send your kids to college? Do you want to buy a cottage someday and retire in some really cool thing? These are the things that we can work for, but we got to cut this stuff out. We have to get to what we're good at. And they said, okay. And the beautiful thing was that year, we had enough money to bonus employees during the recession, even when we lost money. I remember coming in right before Christmas, and I had a stack of bonus checks on my desk. And I'm telling you right now, tears came out of my eyes and hit those checks. And it was just like, we have an awesome God. I can't believe this. And I just prayed over those checks and thanked God for them. To this day, our CEO now, he hands out the checks. He's also a strong Catholic. And I told him, pray over those checks. Never, never take those things. Do I have a few employees here that take them for granted? Yeah, it's human nature, right? But I had employees coming in that first year in tears because they got these checks. We're just happy to have a job. I said, I'm just happy to have you guys in this adventure. Those checks have gotten bigger. We've got a lot more people to distribute them. But they're a constant reminder of the blessings when we listen to God into our business. And through over halfway through the recession up until now, we've had 107 months of month-over-month growth. We haven't stopped. We're still growing from that, from doing these things, and from praying over the business.
1: 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And a special thanks to Briggs Sorber, who shared with us the ups and downs of his life and was very candid about the things he did wrong, the things he wasn't prepared for, and in the end, his own personal shortcomings, and how his reliance on God got him through his toughest times. And boy, that recession of 2008 was the big one for Two Men in a Truck and for himself personally. The story of so much more, the American dream, success, and what success really means, here on Our American Stories.
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0: And we continue with Our American Stories. The 33, starring Antonio Banderas, recounts the extraordinary story of the 2010 Chilean mining disaster that buried 33 miners 2,300 feet underground for 69 days before their unprecedented rescue. The world was riveted by the story, but the name of the man whose plan and drilling equipment made that rescue possible was never mentioned in the film. His character is conflated with one of his employees, a driller named Jeff Hart, played in the film by James Brolin. And as you're about to hear, that's all right with business owner and Catholic deacon, Greg Hall.
1: You've all heard about it, the Chilean mine rescue, they call it. There's been books written about it. There's a movie out about it called The 33, where James Brolin plays me, and it's an amalgamation of myself and my driller. Now I will tell you, if you go see the movie, he's much more cranky than I ever was. But I'm going to tell you the backstory that the books don't have, that the movies don't have. Before I start, I want just to take a second, and I want you to think about that person or persons who's most dear to you, and imagine that the phone rings, and the voice on the other end tells you that that person is gone. They don't know where they are. They don't know if they live or died. They just know they're gone. That was a phone call that went out in August of 2010 in a little bitty mining town in Copiapó-Chile called San Juan Mine. There had been an earthquake in the mine, and the walls had begun to shake, and the roofs had begun to collapse, and the people had ran for their life. And when the dust settled, there were 33 of their brothers unaccounted for, didn't know where they were. The phone calls went out to the families, the phone call went out to the government. The government immediately dispatched a team of commandos to go try to find the miners. One intrepid team was able to rappel down a ventilator shaft down to 400 meters before finding the path blocked. So they knew if the miners were alive, they were somewhere between 400 meters and 800 meters. That was the deepest shaft ever drilled. So the government decided to take all the local drilling rigs out there and get them on site and have them start blindly punching holes, hoping to find somebody. The first problem they ran into is all the drilling rigs, and there were 9 available. They only carry enough equipment to go 430 meters. That's about as deep as you go for a production hole in Chile. And so they asked what was going on, and the miners told them, well, there's a company called Perfo Equipos in Antofagasta, Chile, that makes all our equipment, and they supply all our technical people. Call them. That's my company that I started in 1992. So they called my manager there. I was in Cypress, Texas at the time. I remember thinking, as I heard the plans to rescue them, 6 months, 9 months, a year, and I couldn't sleep at night. Everything I'd have tried to develop showed it wouldn't work. All the computer moduling, all the mathematics, everything. Trying to drill a half a mile through solid granite, a 2-foot hole, without using liquids. It can't be done. It can't be done. So I finally told my team, well, the only answer, stop doing this. Stop doing the calculations and let's go. The technical drilling was even worse than I thought. But there was something else that I didn't realize, the political situation we had got into. You see, President Piñera was a new president, and they're very powerful people in Chile. So they quickly decided if they could have a disaster at the mine, that Piñera would fall, and they could take over. So they visited us, and they offered me as much money as I could have.

0: contracts, anything I wanted, if I would just leave. I was a hero. Go home, gringo. Just let them stay here. But they'll die. Why do you care? Piñata will fall. And in thinking back of it, I'm no Jesus, but there was Satan showing all the riches of the world. So I said no. And they said, well, you understand that the chances of your failure are very big. And if you fail, you may lose everything. If you kill them, which is a possibility, you may never leave Chile. One day when we were having tremendously tough times, they maneuvered a meeting with all the government where I had to accept full responsibility for the job, or we were finished. And so I did that. And when I walked out, I was very shaken, because what had I gotten myself into? It was lucky that it was time to pray the Liturgy of the Hours. So I took my liturgy, and I actually went out in the desert, because all it was desert, to a junkyard. And I would tell you that I was crying, but I can't, because miners, we don't cry. But oh, I was crying. But I started to read the liturgy, and I'll never forget it. The first psalm was Psalm 63. Oh God, you are my God, for you I long. For you my soul is thirsting, like pining, like a dry, weary land without water. Man, it just hit me. I thought, you know, that same Holy Spirit's here. He's with us. We're going to do this. Because as Augustine said, right is right, even when no one's doing it, and wrong is wrong, even when everybody's doing it. We're going to do this. So I went back there, and I won't tell you that everything went well. It didn't. We fought. The government was coming. The bad guys would come and entice us with different things and different threats, but we kept on going. By the time I got out there, the drilling had started, and they had chain link fences up, and everybody's faces were pressed, all the families pressed, and they had made a camp called Campo Esperanza, Camp Hope, and they wouldn't leave. So we started drilling. 5 days passed. 8 days passed. 10 days passed. Every now and then we would hit a little cavern and we would send a camera down there and nothing. We started to think, when do we give up? When do we quit? But all the families were there. And they held up signs. Please, don't leave my son down there. And it's funny because when I start talking about it, I actually go back there. And I get emotional. That's just the way it is. I'll try not to be too much, but I can remember the smells and the people. But anyway, on day 15, we hit a cavern, and we heard tapping on the drill pipe. All 33 people were alive. They had been rationing. If you go see the movie, it's very good, showing the valiant valor of the miners and their families. They were surviving on almost no food, starting off with a little half a cup of milk and a teaspoon of tuna, cutting it down. On day 10, they cut it in half. By the time we found them, they had no food left. And they were drinking out of radiators of some machinery that was down there to stay alive when we found them. So we found them. But as we kept on drilling, one day we were within 100 meters of the miners. And what happened is what all the models showed. We got stuck a final time. And we couldn't get out. Our drill rig was maxed, way over maxed. So over maxed that the drill rig manufacturer had sent their top technician to sleep on the rig with us. Because I had everything about 200% higher than it was allowed, but, you know, we were doing what we were doing. But we were stuck, and everybody looked at me, and there was nothing that I could do. We were finished. And when you're stuck in that kind of drilling, every minute you're stuck, you're worse stuck. It doesn't get better. And we were finished. But I remember thinking, and I don't know how it popped into my mind, the Lord works in mysterious ways. But Bartimaeus popped into my mind. Bartimaeus, you remember the blind guy? We were thinking, God? Why is Bartimaeus, you know, can't get you, like, give me some lube oil or, you know, some Reddit air or, you know, Bartimaeus? But then I started to think about it. You remember the story of Bartimaeus? He was blind, and he came up and he called Jesus, and Jesus asked him a very simple question. What do you want me to do? Whenever I used to read that, I always thought, what a weird question. If I was Bartimaeus, I said, what do you think? Take me skiing. I'm blind, but I don't know, what do you want me to do? But you know something? It's an important question. And we understand, because Jesus had told the apostles when he washed their feet, he said, I call you friend. And think about what friends do. They talk to each other. They have relationships. And so Bartimaeus had told him, I want to see. And Jesus said, you'll see. So I said it, and I said it very clearly on that drill rig. I said, Lord, I've done everything I could. I can do nothing else. Those are your kids down there, not just my brothers. You need to send your angels down, and you need to dig that bit out, or we're finished. And really, they're finished. And I don't know how long I prayed. I don't know if it was 20 minutes or an hour. I have no idea. Time went crazy. But the bit started to move. And it can't. The bit cannot move. I have given over 60 talks all over the world. And what's funny is when I talk to a secular group, they'll come back and say, well, you know, Deacon, you're renowned, whether I am or not, you're renowned in the world as an expert at drilling. Tell me really what happened. I'll say, God moved the bit. You don't know what you're talking about. But God moved that bit. And we went down and we reached the miners and we left. We made it. We decided we didn't want to stay around until they came up. We didn't want glory. We were going home. And as I was leaving, one of the head drilling engineers in South America, he came up to me and he said, Greg, there's no way you can drill that hole. It's impossible. I said, Raul, you're right. He said, God drilled that hole. God drilled that hole. And I told him, sí, pero yo tenía un asiento muy bueno, which means, yeah, but I had a really good seat.
1: And a terrific job on the production, editing, and storytelling by our own Greg Hengler. You've been listening to business owner and Catholic deacon Greg Hall and his story. And my goodness, that quote from Augustine is just so dead on. Right is right when no one is doing it. Wrong is wrong when everybody is doing it. The story of Greg Hall, the story of so much more, here on Our American Stories.
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0: 64 for the mild overnight low. Monday for the holiday, partly sunny. Nothing more than a spot thunder shower. A lot of dry time on Monday, and warm it up to 84 Monday afternoon. Have a great weekend. 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

0: This is Lee Habib, and this is Our American Stories. And today we have a story of friendship from a former Marine, Jason Porter. Here's Jason with a story of his best friend, Forrest Johnson, a.k.a. Fari.
1: I used to go to breakfast several times a week right over here at the Red Hot Inn, and he was always there every single day at a certain time, and he sat by himself, and he had a hat on, and it said 95th Infantry on it, and it had a, you know, you see veterans wear pins and stuff on their hat, but he had a combat infantryman's badge on his pin, and I knew he was a World War II veteran, and I observed him for several weeks or months, never talked to him, and finally, I'm like, I gotta go talk to this guy. We spent a ton of time just talking, drinking coffee, and through that, he brought me to the veterans group. And this veterans group was very unique when I got there because I was by far the youngest guy there. Most of them were all World War II veterans. I'm actually seeing guys here at this group, like you would read about just incredible events that you would see on the History Channel or study about. These guys were actually there. So I met guys who actually landed at Iwo Jima, who actually parachuted in on Normandy on D-Day. There was a guy who was on the USS Indianapolis. I met guys who unlocked the gates at Dachau. Like, these are the kind of guys I got to meet there. And they talked among veterans, among friends, among peers, unvarnished. And these guys are really the greatest generation, my heroes. I really looked up to these guys. When people look at Europe, everybody thinks of D-Day. Well, D-Day was like, that was the very, very beginning of the campaign. When D-Day happened, there was about 4, 5, or 6 divisions that landed on the beach that day. The 95th is actually known for the campaign in Metz. Leading up to that campaign, that's where Fori and his unit, you know, they were decimated there, really. So they form in 1942. They trained and lived together 24/7, 365 for approximately 2 years. They're the plank owners. They're the first original organic group of guys that come together to form this division. And once they deploy into France and they deploy into the battlefield, those outfits get consumed by casualties in the battle. So he joined in 42 and he deployed to France with Patton's 3rd Army and the 95th Infantry and left the battlefield on November 10th, 1944. In the assault in Ammenvillers, Fori talked about a guy was shooting at him, a sniper was shooting at him, and he took a rifle grenade. And a rifle grenade, you put it in the end of the barrel of your rifle, and he shot, and it went up in the top of a barn, and he got the guy that was shooting at him. They continue the assault, and Fori went to cross a road. Like, a platoon is on one side, the other guy's on the other side. And have you ever heard of a German 88? So it's designed to shoot planes out of the sky at tens of thousands of feet. Well, the Germans actually then employed them as anti-tank and then anti-personnel. And the thing that makes this thing so incredible was the velocity of the round. So Fori and his guys, they're moving up the street. And Fori at some point had to cross the street. And there's a German 88, like 2 miles away, has the street just dialed in. And a German 88 hits

0: side for you. So it shoots down the road and blows up and just blows into a cone. So had Forey been completely in that impact zone, I mean, he wouldn't have been alive. I would have never been friends with him. But he's just on the fringe of it. And it catches his side. It blows a bunch of his gear off. His leg and hip is just destroyed, blown apart. And he talked about praying at that point. And he said he knew that God had comforted him, and he knew he was going to live to see his son. How he knew that, I don't know, but that was his testimony. A couple of his guys run across the road, snatch him up. The German 88 continues to fire. The German infantry is maneuvering on them in a counterattack. So they scoop him up. They run him to the back, to the basically the other side of a building or a courtyard. Another guy grabs him. But they throw him on the hood of a Jeep, not strapped on or anything. The Jeep takes off across a potato field, full bore. Well, guess what's happening to the Jeep? The Jeep is being fired upon. And as Forey's trying to hang on, he's blown apart. They go across a potato field, up over the hill. The guys never see him again. That's it. It's like what happened to Forrest Johnson. So after Forey was wounded and evacuated off the battlefield, on 10 November 1944, from Ammenvillers, France. He went into the hospital, recovery, came home. He tried to pick up his life when he got home. He had a son, and his son had lived with his grandparents, which would have been Forey's mom and dad. So as when Forey came home, he tried to connect with his son. Well, his son didn't really see him as dad because he'd been gone after the hospital recovery and whatnot. In all the time in service, he'd been gone nearly 4 years. So the boy saw grandpa as the father figure. So that was a real struggle. And then just struggling to being back. But one of the absolute highlights of his life, which he talked about often, like this was like one of his best memories of his life, was the 95th Infantry Division reunion, 1950. So this would have been 5 years after the war. They had it in Chicago. And somehow Forey found out about it. So they haven't talked since 10 November 1944, right? Here comes the reunion in 1950. Forey shows up in the afternoon, maybe a day late. I don't know. But he walks into the hotel in Chicago, and he sees a whole bunch of his friends.
1: And what a story we're hearing, folks. And when we come back, we're going to find out what happens when the 50th reunion celebration of the 95th Infantry, well, when all those guys meet the guy they hadn't seen since November 10th, 1944.

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0: Afari was killed in action, fighting Nazis back in 1944.
1: Afari walks up behind him and says, "What kind of clown outfit is you guys around here?" He gives some disparaging remarks, and those guys turn around like they are just going to belt somebody. And they turn around and see Afari Johnson, the guy that they'd seen get blown up. He described how they just hugged him, and just it was just an incredible, incredible reunion. So they were there 4 days, and they went on a bender, talked about, you know, things that happened on the battlefield after Afari was hit, who survived, who didn't survive. So one of the things that they did is they had a gigantic Nazi flag. If you've seen the giant red flag with a big white background with a swastika in the middle of it, they had a huge one of them that they pulled off of Gestapo headquarters in Hamm, Germany. Somebody brought this flag out, and over the course of the reunion that was held at this hotel, all the surviving members of his company signed that flag. So when I met Afari 60 years later, as members of his company began to dwindle, over the time, that flag, each guy would have it for a while, and they'd maybe give a talk at a VFW post, a elementary school, stuff like that. So when I met Afari, he had the flag. It was his turn to have the flag. And every now and then, he'd bust it out, and we'd look at it. We'd look at the names on it. One time, we tried to call a couple of the guys on the flag. You know, this is kind of pre-Facebook and stuff. It was a little harder to find guys. So every year, Afari would invite me to go to the division reunion. Well, then the division reunion, I got to, there was just nobody there. 2012, I talked to Afari. I said, "Afari, that flag really needs to be in the museum." He's like, "Well, it's not my flag. I can't give it away." Okay. Well, I'm not pushing him or anything, but I'm like, I don't really want to just see it stuffed under a bed or something. Like, when you're gone, it should go somewhere as it means something. So he agreed to bring it to the National World War II Museum in New Orleans. And at this time, there was 3 guys from his company that were still alive. I set up a meeting with the curator at the museum. I'm like, "Hey, these veterans are coming in. They have this flag." I told them the background of the flag. You know, they want to pass it off to you. So I pack up Afari Johnson, bring him on flight. He's in a wheelchair. I'm pushing him all through security. You know, it's quite a chore to get him down there. Once we get down there, Hal Smith and his wife, they roll in, I think, on a motorhome. And the other guy, who I can't remember, he comes in. And they're just hanging out and talking. And they have the flag. And the next day at noon or 1 o'clock, we're going to turn the flag over to the museum, right? So I sit back and I just basically serve these guys, bring them sandwiches, bring them drinks, and they're talking about the war, their life. You know, they're old men, but they're talking like they're 22. And they are, although 65 some years had passed, they are still brothers. They're bonded by their time in service and what they did together. So the time is approaching. I'm like, "All right, guys, you know, hey, it's 11 o'clock. At 1 o'clock, we got to be at the museum. Right, guys?" They're like, "Oh, yeah, yeah, good, good. Get us another beer." I'm like, "All right." And it gets down to 1 hour. And I'm like, "All right, guys, in an hour, you know, we need to start pack up and go." And the museum's ready to receive us. And I'm like, "All right, guys, half hour, you know, let's wrap it up." And I don't remember which one. I want to say it was Afari. He turned around. He's like, "Tell them we're not coming. We'll decide next year." The guys didn't want to break up the meeting. They didn't want to give up the flag because that gave them a reason to see each other again. Because if they gave up the flag, they didn't have an excuse to meet up the next year. There was no next year, because by that time next year, they were all gone. And Afari was the last man to have the flag, and he was the last one from that unit. I don't know what happened to the flag now. He wanted it something meaningful to happen with it, so maybe it is in the museum. I don't know. I was sitting right next to him the last time that I spoke with him. He kept it in a briefcase right next to his chair, and I visited with him 7 or 8 days before he died, and it was sitting there. Afari Johnson lived several blocks from church where my wife and I

0: attended church, and I would go down the road and visit for a, have coffee, have breakfast. And one day I walked up to his house, the screen door was open. He had his breakfast in front of him, and he was in the middle of praying, and he was praying out loud. So I just kind of paused. I didn't want to barge in on him or interrupt him. And I couldn't help but overhearing him a little bit. And it was amazing to hear him. Just simple prayers of an elderly man talking to God. And he thanked God for saving his life in World War II. His little boy that was 4 or 5 years old and came back, he later died when he was very, very young. And he talked about wanting to see his son. He talked about his surviving children and wanting them to know God and know Christ. And the line I always remember is like, help me do good stuff and not bad stuff. Amen. And I paused for a minute and then I walked in. He said, hey, Jason, how you doing? Get the coffee, this and that. So after the New Orleans handing off the flag incident, where we didn't actually hand off the flag, I believe it was the following summer, I get a random phone call. It's a voicemail from Forey. It said, hey, why don't you and Valerie come over? Bring the kids. Bring your swim trunks. We're going to have a party, and it's on Tuesday afternoon at 4. You know, who has a party at 4 in the afternoon on a Tuesday? Well, Forey did. And he's like, I want to see you guys. I'm getting down to the end, you know, and I want to see you. And then he just abruptly hung up the phone. And I he lived at a T intersection. I rolled up there on Tuesday afternoon at 4. And I'm not kidding you. There was cars lining the street, both sides of the street, all three directions for 2 blocks. At this guy's house, 90-some-year-old man. It was his kids, his grandkids, his great-grandkids, all of his friends that he worked with at GM, all of his guys that were still alive from the veterans group. It was absolutely packed. You almost needed, traffic control there. I couldn't believe it, and I was so happy, and he was very happy. And one of the things he said, we were sitting around talking. He's like, hey, why does everybody wait for the funeral to do this? And I think he kind of knew that was in August, and then he died January 1st. It was just so, so wonderful to see all those people turn out for him. It was just a real privilege to know him. It's like him and all of his peer group were my heroes, and getting to spend that time was valuable because, you know, when I met all those guys in the early 2000s, you know, 10 years later, they're not around. We don't get to hear their voices anymore. We get to read it off a page. You know, he certainly wasn't a perfect guy or anything, but he was very, very genuine. And he was my best friend. You know, although we were 50 some years separated, he was my best friend for a long time. And I miss him.
1: And you've been listening to Jason Porter talking about his friend, Forey Johnson. And Jason made an important decision that one day when he decided not to just say hello and move on to that old guy sitting there with a hat that indicated he fought in World War II. He got to know him. And we should all do that, by the way, with soldiers and just strangers, because that person could end up being your best friend and you can end up learning a whole lot about life from them. And I keep thinking about those simple prayers of an elderly man. God, help me do good stuff and not bad stuff. And a special thanks to Shiloh Carosa, who is a Hillsdale graduate and does special work for us, bringing us stories like these. Just beautiful stories. Forey Johnson's story, in a way, Jason Porter's too, here on Our American Stories.
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0: phrases and everyday sayings. Take it away, Andrew.
1: Blowing hot and cold means to change one's mind or be inconsistent, and it derives from classical mythology and one of the fables of Aesop, the ancient Greek writer from 570 BC. In it, he tells the story of a man who meets a mythical beast who's part man and part goat on a winter's day. When he meets the beast, the man blows on his hairs to warm them up because it's cold, and the beast invites the man into his house to have some porridge. But then the man blows on the porridge to cool it down. The beast couldn't believe it and said, "Out you go, I will have naught to do with a man who can blow hot and cold with the same breath." The expression was used figuratively by the 17th century when the English churchman William Chillingworth referred to it in a book he wrote in 1638. The expression blue blood means a member of a socially prominent or wealthy family, and it's a translation of the Spanish phrase sangre azul, which relates to aristocrats who lived in Castile. In the 18th century, the Moors invaded Castile from northern Africa and they had dark skin. Many interracial marriages took place, but the oldest and proudest families from Castile were quick to boast that they had never intermarried with the Moors or any other race. As a result, they were pure and remained fair-skinned, making their veins appear very blue against their white skin. This was taken to be a mark of good breeding, and they called themselves the Sangre Azul, or the Blue Bloods. It was later used in England to describe the nobility. Bob's your uncle means that everything will be all right and you'll get a favourable result with very little effort. And it dates back to 1886. In that year, Arthur Balfour was unexpectedly appointed to the job of Chief Secretary for Ireland. Many believed he didn't deserve the job and wasn't qualified. And as it turned out, the British Prime Minister at the time was Balfour's uncle. And it was the Prime Minister's nepotism that got Balfour the post. The Prime Minister's name at the time was Robert Gascoigne Cecil, or Bob. So Arthur Balfour got the job because Bob was his uncle. And the word nepotism actually derives from nephew, which completes the link. A booby prize is a prize given to someone who comes last in a game or contest to make fun of him or her. It derives from the blue-footed booby, a South American bird that's known to be unintelligent and easy to catch. During the 17th century, sailors first came across the bird, and when they tried to catch it, it didn't escape, and it could be caught on the deck of a ship with a simple noose and food as a bait. That is actually the origin of the expression booby trap as well. But because of this slow-witted bird, sailors who also weren't too bright became known as boobies, and the prize was given to anyone who came last in the contest, and that was known as the booby prize. To bottle it means to lose your nerve or your courage, and it originates from the days of bare-knuckle boxing in the 19th century. A fighter always had a man in his corner who supplied water and encouragement between the rounds to keep the fighter's spirits up. This man was known as the bottleman because he carried with him the boxer's water. Without the bottleman and the necessary water, a fighter couldn't go on. But in cases where the fighter was losing, he would sometimes tell his bottleman to sneak away with a water bottle, which would give the fighter an excuse to quit. In these cases, it was said that the fighter had bottled it. The saying break a leg is used to wish someone like an actor success in a performance. It's often thought to be related to the assassination of Abraham Lincoln by John Wilkes Booth, who broke his own leg while jumping onto the stage to escape. But while many think that's the origin, it actually came into existence well before then. When a successful theatre performance is applauded by an audience, the cast will return to the front of the stage. And this can happen a number of times, the curtains rising and falling on each occasion. The actors are required to bow or curtsy each time, and in doing so they bend or break a leg as they do. To bring home the bacon means to earn money or to be successful. And it began in the village of Dunmow in Essex in England in the year 1104. It was in that year a noblewoman named Juga offered a side of bacon, which was known as a flitch, to any married couple in England who could honestly say that they had lived in complete marital harmony without a cross word being spoken for the entire year and one day. The tradition became known as the Dunmow Flitch Trials. The trials are still held every 4 years, and the candidates have to prove their worth before a jury of 12, and if successful, they bring home the bacon. But in over 500 years, there have only been 8 winners. to burn your bridges.

0: is means to put yourself in a position from which there is no return, and is often used in the negative form with don't burn your bridges. The expression dates back to ancient Roman times. When Roman armies crossed a river to invade a new territory, the general in command would order the bridge they had crossed to be burned. This ensured the soldiers couldn't have second thoughts and retreat, so they were forced to fight for their lives. The territories being invaded sometimes used the same technique, burning the bridges as they retreated so that the Romans couldn't follow. And that's where the expression comes from. To butter someone up means to shower someone with flattery, and it dates back to ancient India. The Hindus always wanted to keep their gods happy so that they would watch over and protect them, and they used butter in their cooking like we do. But they had a custom of throwing balls of butter at the statues of their gods to butter them up. They did this to keep the gods happy, and also if they were seeking a particular favour. Buying time means to stall or be evasive to gain some time. And it's got an interesting origin. It started in England in 1797 when the Duties on Clocks and Watches Act was passed. This act was known as the Clock Tax, and it was a 5-shilling tax would be imposed on every clock or watch in the British Isles. Many clock owners either hid or got rid of their clocks in order to avoid the tax. But sensing an opportunity, tavern owners hung huge clocks on their walls, and anyone who wanted to know the time would have to come in. The tavern owners didn't mind paying the tax because people who came in to find the time were compelled to buy a drink. The people would often then stay longer than originally planned, and thus they bought time. By and large means in general or on the whole, and it's another expression that has nautical origins. It harks to the days of sailing ships, where to sail by meant to sail facing into the wind, while sailing large, the most favourable way, means to have the wind behind the ship. But when the wind was constantly changing around, a captain would be required to sail by and large, both with the wind and against it. By doing this, the ship would continue to progress, but its path was not as direct or accurate. To learn something by heart means to know or memorize it perfectly, and it dates back to ancient Greece. In the 4th century BC, the philosopher Aristotle believed that the heart was the intelligent center of the body and that it governed human emotions because of the fluttering that people experienced. So he thought that it was responsible for thinking and memory as well. So if something was studied, it was committed to the heart. And the word record actually comes from the Latin words re, meaning again, and cor, meaning heart. So if something was recorded in the memory, it was learned by heart. By the skin of your teeth means by the narrowest of margins, and it's an expression that has biblical origins. In the Bible, Satan makes a bet with God, claiming that he can get Job to curse God's name. God accepts, and Satan does his worst in torturing Job, covering him in excruciating boils. Whilst writhing in pain, at one point Job cries, "I'm nothing but skin and bone. I've escaped with only the skin of my teeth." It's generally thought that he's referring to his gums and the skin that held his teeth in place, and obviously a very narrow margin.
1: And special thanks to Greg Hengler for the work on the piece, as always, in bringing it to us, and to our storyteller, Andrew Thompson, who's the author of Hair of the Dog, To Paint the Town Red, The Curious Origins of Everyday Sayings and Fun Phrases. Andrew Thompson's storytelling of the English language, essentially, here on Our American Stories.

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1: And we continue with Our American Stories. The 33, starring Antonio Banderas, recounts the extraordinary story of the 2010 Chilean mining disaster that buried 33 miners 2,300 feet underground for 69 days before their unprecedented rescue. The world was riveted by the story, but the name of the man whose plan and drilling equipment made that rescue possible was never mentioned in the film. His character is conflated with one of his employees, a driller named Jeff Hart, played in the film by James Brolin. And as you're about to hear, that's all right with business owner and Catholic deacon, Greg Hall.
2: You've all heard about it, the Chilean mine rescue, they call it. There's been books written about it. There's a movie out about it called The 33, where James Brolin plays me, and it's an amalgamation of myself and my driller. Now I will tell you, if you go see the movie, he's much more cranky than I ever was. But I'm going to tell you the backstory that the books don't have, that the movies don't have. Before I start, I want just to take a second, and I want you to think about that person or persons who's most dear to you, and imagine that the phone rings, and the voice on the other end tells you that that person is gone. They don't know where they are. They don't know if they live or died. They just know they're gone. That was a phone call that went out in August of 2010 in a little bitty mining town in Copiapó, Chile, called San Juan Mine. There had been an earthquake in the mine, and the walls had begun to shake, and the roofs had begun to collapse, and the people had ran for their life. And when the dust settled, there were 33 of their brothers unaccounted for, didn't know where they were. The phone calls went out to the families, the phone call went out to the government. The government immediately dispatched a team of commandos to go try to find the miners. One intrepid team was able to rappel down a ventilator shaft down to 400 meters before finding the path blocked. So they knew if the miners were alive, they were somewhere between 400 meters and 800 meters. That was the deepest shaft ever drilled. So the government decided to take all the local drilling rigs out there and get them on site and have them start blindly punching holes, hoping to find somebody. The first problem they ran into is all the drilling rigs, and there were 9 available. They only carry enough equipment to go 430 meters. That's about as deep as you go for a production hole in Chile. And so they asked what was going on, and the miners told them, well, there's a company called Petro Equipos in Antofagasta, Chile, that makes all our equipment, and they supply all our technical people. Call them. That's my company that I started in 1992. So they called my manager there. I was in Cypress, Texas at the time. I remember thinking, as I heard the plans to rescue them, 6 months, 9 months, a year, and I couldn't sleep at night. Everything I'd have tried to develop showed it wouldn't work. All the computer moduling, all the mathematics, everything. Trying to drill a half a mile through solid granite, a 2-foot hole, without using liquids. It can't be done. It can't be done. So I finally told my team, well, the only answer, stop doing this. Stop doing the calculations and let's go. The technical drilling was even worse than I thought. But there was something else that I didn't realize, the political situation we had got into. You see, President Piñera was a new president, and they're very powerful people in Chile. So they quickly decided if they could have a disaster at the mine, that Piñera would fall, and they could take over. So they visited us, and they offered me as much money as I could have, contracts, anything I wanted, if I would just leave. I was a hero. Go home, gringo. Just let them stay here. But they'll die. Why do you care? Piñera will fall. And in thinking back of it, I'm no Jesus, but there was Satan showing all the riches of the world. So I said no, and they said, well, you understand that the chances of your failure are very big. And if you fail, you may lose everything.

0: if you kill them, which is a possibility, you may never leave Chile. One day when we were having tremendously tough times, they maneuvered a meeting with all the government where I had to accept full responsibility for the job, or we were finished. And so I did that. And when I walked out, I was very shaken, because what had I gotten myself into? It was lucky that it was time to pray the Liturgy of the Hours. So I took my liturgy, and I actually went out in the desert, because all it was desert, to a junkyard. And I would tell you that I was crying, but I can't, because miners, we don't cry. But I was crying. But I started to read the liturgy, and I'll never forget it. The first psalm was Psalm 63. Oh God, you are my God, for you I long. For you my soul is thirsting, like pining, like a dry, weary land without water. Man, it just hit me. I thought, you know, that same Holy Spirit's here. He's with us. We're going to do this. Because as Augustine said, right is right, even when no one's doing it, and wrong is wrong, even when everybody's doing it. We're going to do this. So I went back there, and I won't tell you that everything went well. It didn't. We fought. The government was coming. The bad guys would come and entice us with different things and different threats. But we kept on going. By the time I got out there, the drilling had started, and they had chain-link fences up, and everybody's faces were pressed, all the families pressed. And they had made a camp called Campo Esperanza, Camp Hope, and they wouldn't leave. So we started drilling. 5 days passed. 8 days passed. 10 days passed. Every now and then we would hit a little cavern and we would send a camera down there and nothing. We started to think, when do we give up? When do we quit? But all the families were there. And they held up signs, please, don't leave my son down there. And it's funny because when I start talking about it, I actually go back there and I get emotional. That's just the way it is. I'll try not to be too much, but I can remember the smells and the people. But anyway, on day 15, we hit a cavern and we heard tapping on the drill pipe. All 33 people were alive. They had been rationing. If you go see the movie, it's very good showing the valiant valor of the miners and their families. They were surviving on almost no food, starting off with a little half a cup of milk and a teaspoon of tuna, cutting it down. On day 10, they cut it in half. By the time we found them, they had no food left. And they were drinking out of radiators of some machinery that was down there to stay alive when we found them. So we found them. But as we kept on drilling, one day we were within 100 meters of the miners. And what happened is what all the models showed. We got stuck a final time, and we couldn't get out. Our drill rig was maxed, way over maxed, so over maxed that the drill rig manufacturer had sent their top technician to sleep on the rig with us, because I had everything about 200% higher than it was allowed. But, you know, we were doing what we were doing. But we were stuck, and everybody looked at me, and there was nothing that I could do. We were finished. And when you're stuck in that kind of drilling, every minute you're stuck, you're worse stuck. It doesn't get better. And we were finished. But I remember thinking, and I don't know how it popped into my mind, the Lord works in mysterious ways. But Bartimaeus popped into my mind. Bartimaeus, you remember the blind guy? We were thinking, God, why is Bartimaeus, you know, can't get you, like, give me some lube oil or, you know, some Reddit air or, you know, Bartimaeus? But then I started to think about it. You remember the story of Bartimaeus? He was blind, and he came up and he called Jesus, and Jesus asked him a very simple question. What do you want me to do? Whenever I used to read that, I always thought, what a weird question. If I was Bartimaeus, I said, what do you think? Take me skiing. I'm blind, but I don't know, what do you want me to do? But you know something? It's an important question. And we understand, because Jesus had told the apostles when he washed their feet, he said, I call you friend. And think about what friends do. They talk to each other. They have relationships. And so Bartimaeus had told him, I want to see. And Jesus said, you'll see. So I said it, and I said it very clearly on that drill rig. I said, Lord, I've done everything I could. I can do nothing else. Those are your kids down there, not just my brothers. You need to send your angels down, and you need to dig that bit out, or we're finished. And really, they're finished. And I don't know how long I prayed. I don't know if it was 20 minutes or an hour. I have no idea. Time went crazy. But the bit started to move. And it can't. The bit cannot move. I have given over 60 talks all over the world. And what's funny is when I talk to a secular group, they'll come back and say, well, you know, Deacon, you're renowned, whether I am or not, you're renowned in the world as an expert at drilling. Tell me really what happened. I'll say, God moved the bit. You don't know what you're talking about. But God moved that bit. And we went down and we reached the miners and we left. We made it. We decided we didn't want to stay around until they came up. We didn't want glory. We were going home. And as I was leaving, one of the head drilling engineers in South America, he came up to me and he said, Greg, there's no way you can drill that hole. It's impossible. I said, Raul, you're right. He said, God drilled that hole. God drilled that hole. And I told him, sí, pero yo tenía un asiento muy bueno, which means, yeah, but I had a really good seat.
1: And a terrific job on the production, editing, and storytelling by our own Greg Hengler. You've been listening to business owner and Catholic deacon Greg Hall and his story. And my goodness, that quote from Augustine is just so dead on. Right is right when no one is doing it. Wrong is wrong when everybody is doing it. The story of Greg Hall, the story of so much more, here on Our American Stories.
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0: After officers arrived, our SWAT team was called.
1: County Sheriff Wesley Doolittle says the victims were hospitalized with minor injuries. There's no word on a motive. Police say one of the victims is a neighbor of the suspect. The suspect is a 60-year-old man who surrendered to police about an hour after the incident began. Chris DeMeo, Fox News.
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3: Over 30 drivers and hundreds of thousands of fans getting into position in Indianapolis for the 110th running of the Indy 500, the largest single sporting event in the world, with defending 2025 champion Alex Palou securing the pole position at Indy today, chasing a rare back-to-back victory. Alexander Rossi in the second spot following a crash during practice on turn two at Indy last week. Starting 26th, 45-year-old Catherine Legg, the first female and oldest driver to attempt a double, racing the Indy 500, getting on a jet, and racing the Coca-Cola 600 in Charlotte. Jeff Manasso, Fox News.
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6: 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Tom, I love talking to you about retirement, but I want to talk about movies real quick. Like, and when's the last time you've actually been to the theaters?
7: Oh, gosh. I couldn't even tell you. It wasn't that long ago, though. We are going, though, soon. So, as you know, I got a couple of young boys at home, and they are pumped up that there is a Mandalorian Grogu Star Wars movie coming out. And so they want to go dress up and line up outside the movie theater for opening day. I think we might skip that and do the next day. But yeah, we're going to be heading to the theaters here soon. It's exciting times in my household with the new Star Wars movie.
6: Yeah, Star Wars movies. You know, I heard this stat about Star Wars that the studios were not very keen on George Lucas's first Star Wars movie. So they said, all right, you take everything. You can now buy the licensing. And boy, did that pay off for him.
7: I would say so. You know, sometimes you might think you're making a mistake until you look back and you say that turned out really, really well.
6: The simple mistakes that can, man, make you a whole lot of money. But I thought of this, and I want to see if you agree with this, about making a retirement plan is kind of like making a movie, because you have all different people that have all different jobs in making this movie to make sure it goes off smoothly. And a lot of times it doesn't, but usually it does. So I thought we could kind of relate the movie making process to retirement planning. And well, we got to talk about the cast and characters in every single job. So what do you think is the director's job in all of this?
7: Man, you expand my thinking every time that we do this exercise, because it really is, it's very relatable. Mm-hmm. I think because you have a lot of different moving parts with any movie. And I'd say so the director, though, when it comes to retirement planning, the director, I feel like, is the most important part of movie making, because yeah. Without the director, everything is working independently and on its own, and nothing is working by itself. So the director is the piece that holds it all together, which I guess for retirement planning is going to be your income plan, mm-hmm. because that's the most, you can't have a retirement plan without a retirement income plan, because that decides, you know, kind of like the director, who does what. But it's also where and when the money is coming from. It's going to work in concert with everything else, investments, taxes, healthcare, legacy. It's going to work with everything. And it really comes down to how good of an income plan do you have? Just like a director of a movie, mm-hmm. how good of a director is it? You know, are we working with what, a Steven Spielberg, right? Which is going to be a phenomenal movie, most likely. Or, you know, are we working with some of the independent films that never make it big. So, I like that. And then I guess, what would be the next one, Doug?
6: Well, you have your director. Well, we're going to talk about the script in a second, but I'm thinking, well, you need actors in this to act out all the parts.
7: Yeah, I mean, so if the director is the income plan, then the actors, that's going to be things like, where's the income coming from, whether it be Social Security or pensions. It's going to be your investments that are, you know, I guess the lead role for most people is going to be Social Security. Mm-hmm. And then that'll be supplemented with some of the background actors, the supporting cast, right, coming in from your investments and dividend income. Without all of the working parts, without all these different kinds of actors, it's not going to go off without a hitch. It's going to be a pretty boring movie unless you just have, you know, Tom Hanks starring in it like Castaway.
6: Yeah, which is a phenomenal movie. And that is, I'll tell you, I'm a screenwriter in my spare time, and they say that movie is the perfect way to learn how to screenwrite. But we need a script for this, which I would say is maybe the most important part, because if you don't have a script, you don't have a story.
7: Yeah, and the story is the strategy, right? The story is... The story is, which accounts are you taking from and when? When are you going to turn on Social Security? Can you benefit from taxes and how? Do Roth conversions make sense? Do taking from a taxable or non-qualified account in conjunction with your IRA make sense? When should you take these different types of investments out? Because if you're not planning ahead, then it's kind of like going to improv theater, right? Where everybody just talks when they feel like it, when they have something funny to say. That's going to be kind of what it'll feel like in retirement when you just start taking money out from these different places. It's, ooh, today sounds like a good day to take from here. This month sounds like a good month to take from there. And it's going to be a little bit reckless, and it's going to be a little bit disorganized.
6: Okay. Well, that is part of it, too, is... Well, the next part, well, we have the guys that are filming it, and I guess we can call them the camera crew. What's their role in all of this?
7: The camera crew. Well, the camera crew is the one that's in charge of actually shooting the scenes for the audience to see. So I'd say it's kind of the execution of it. So, you know, when do they change scenes? When should you adjust your spending? When should you adjust your investments? If the actor, you know, does something off script or does something different, the camera crew has to react. So let's say the market drops. Mm-hmm. Do you react? Do you already have a plan for this ahead of time? And so how do you actually respond to it when the market drops? Because you could have the perfect investment mix or a great income plan, but if you don't respond appropriately, if you don't have that flexibility built in to adjust as you go, then it can cause the retirement plan to fail. And so we really need to start looking at what is the execution? What is the, are we planning ahead for this so we know where to be and when? Because, you know, on average, the market crashes every 5.5 years. Sure. So we know it's going to happen. Are we ready for it?
6: Well, you were kind of hitting on something else there, too, about market drops. And in every script, in every movie, there's going to be some sort of plot twist, which I guess we could call that sort of real life.
7: Yeah, I mean, that's, you know, some of the stuff causes surprise, like inflation the past 5-6 years, right? That's that has caused a lot of people a pretty big surprise that they might not have anticipated. And that's real life. Stuff is going to happen. Healthcare is inflating on average at double the rate of standard inflation. And so that's going to catch up over a long period of time too. And we've had quite a few dips in the market here, which how you respond and how you react is going to greatly affect your market plan. Cause you know, with every loss, there's opportunity in it. with there is an opportunity, there's an advantage to be gained, and there's something that can be done. And so are you taking advantage of that? Are you getting a gain out of it, or are you just being reactive? And mm-hmm. and what

0: retirement that we build at Retirement Wealth Design has to have flexibility built in because we can't plan for everything. There's no way. I mean, even when it comes to estate planning, if you get a trust made, typically they're going to include something called a pour over will because your life is going to change as you go. And so you want to make sure things are captured and your assets are going where you want them to go, even as life changes. And the same thing goes with your income and your investment plan and your tax plan, is that we have to have flexibility built in there because life happens. And I think that that's what going back to movies, that's an editor. They're going to tweak the plans. They're going to make these adjustments as your life changes and evolves.
1: Now we need an Academy Award winning retirement. And I guess if people are thinking right now, well, maybe my plan isn't that winning movie that's going to be making money in the long run, you definitely need a plan, and you offer a complimentary consultation.
0: Yeah, if you're listening right now and you feel like you have investments, you feel like you might have done well for yourself, but you're not sure how it all works together. You're not sure if you have a good income plan, if you have Steven Spielberg directing your income plan, right? Or if you're invested appropriately for the stage of planning that you're in, whether it be close to or into retirement, or you don't know if you have a tax plan, go to my website, retirementwealthdesign.com. You can reach out to me and we can get some time on the books to where I'll walk through the stuff with you and I'll walk through and give you the thumbs up, thumbs down, right? Maybe give you some advice on what you can do to improve, what you should keep doing, what you should stop doing. And I can just give you some feedback, because at the end of the day, hopefully you only retire once. Mm-hmm. And so you want to make sure you get it right. And I'm here to help if I can do that. Again, it's retirementwealthdesign.com. I'm happy to help if I can.
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1: 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And there you can get on his calendar if you have any questions about a topic maybe we haven't talked about on today's show. Tom, I wanted to bring up this. I found this poll on Trust and Wills 2026 Estate Planning Report. They had this survey of 5,000 American adults, and this really surprised me. And 56% of them, especially Americans, have no estate plan, even though 73% say it's important and only 26% have a will. All right. I mean, Tom, you've been doing this for a long time. The importance of having a legacy in retirement.
0: Yeah, it is critical. This is a huge part of just your financial plan, is the estate and legacy planning. And I feel like there's a lot of myths out there about it. But the stats you just read don't surprise me. I've seen some other ones too, that actually are higher numbers of those that get into retirement and do not have an estate plan set up. And so it's one of those things that everybody needs an estate plan. It's not for the wealthy. It's for everyone. Yeah. Everybody needs an estate plan. Now, what sections or pieces of that are going to differ based off of your situation. Some people might only need a will and have all of their accounts, bank accounts, house, everything have a beneficiary on it. or jointly held, right? But that will is still going to be important, and other aspects that go along with that will. Some people might benefit from having a trust.
1: Okay.

0: And that's going to really come down to intention and your situation on would you benefit from having a trust. But at the end of the day, everybody needs an estate plan. And so the fact that more than half of Americans do not have one is absolutely a concern, because at the end of the day, estate planning isn't just about what happens after you pass. It's also what happens when you're still alive. And in order to kind of understand that, you really should take a good look at what is an estate.
1: Okay.
0: And so let's kind of start there, Doug. So have you, there's different pieces of it. Let's start about some of the pieces that apply when you're still alive. So Doug, have you heard of advance directives before?
1: Advance directives? No, I'm not familiar with that.
0: So this advance directives are really the instructions that you have. I like to think about it, if this, then that, while you're still alive. Mm-hmm. So if something happens with you medically, right? If something happens with you to where maybe you're on some kind of medical system or support. So if that happens, and say that you don't have, I don't know, brain activity for a handful of days of your choosing, then you want this outcome to happen. And what this is going to do is this is going to document your intentions for your loved ones. Mm-hmm. So they're not carrying the burden of those decisions. You have thought about it and put it in writing of what you want to happen should the worst happen. And I think that's really, really important, because sometimes depending upon the relationship, that can be an impossible decision for somebody to make. And then the other two big ones for when you're alive are going to be the powers of attorney, both the healthcare or medical and the financial. And I see this all of the time because Really? Of the position that I'm in. I handle people's investment accounts. And so if, let's say, you are incapacitated or unable to communicate, rather than essentially have the state make the decision for you, right, you're designated an individual to make the decisions for you. And from my end, it can come down to if somebody's been in the hospital for a long time and, you know, they have bills stacking up that need to be paid, if they can't communicate with me on the request for money, what the power of attorney document is going to allow them to do is it's going to designate somebody to come to me about their accounts and help them to withdraw or manage those accounts on their behalf. When you do it beforehand, when you plan ahead, you get to actually choose who makes these decisions. And so it could be a loved one, it could be a family member.
1: This doesn't sound like a very fun part of a retirement planning, but obviously it is essential.
0: Nobody likes to talk about getting sick or dying, Doug. Yeah. You know, so for that reason, people procrastinate. And I will tell you, it is a mistake to procrastinate. I am in my early 40s, and mm-hmm. we have an estate plan. We have two kids at home. And, you know, God forbid something happens to myself and my wife, we want to make sure that there's a contingency plan set up for my children, and that it flows the way that we want it to flow, whether it be who's taking care of them, whether it be how the finances are handled, whether when they turn 18, what happens with the finances. And so that's the other piece of this then, is after you pass, what do you want to happen with the money? And what estate planning can allow you to do is it can allow you to actually control the money after you're gone, meaning, you know, maybe you don't want your kids to inherit the funds until a certain age, or maybe you want, you know, a third of it at 35, a third of it at 40, a third of it at 45. You can do that. Maybe you want them just to be able to spend money on a house and education and healthcare. Maybe you want to set up a college fund for your grandchildren. You can do whatever you want mm-hmm. after you're gone, especially with a trust. Now, what a basic will is going to do, a will is going to direct the probate courts on what you want to happen. So anything that is held within the will is still going to go through probate court, which is, in the case in Missouri, on average for a simple estate, it's 11 to 15 months. And the average cost is about 5% of the estate. And so it's expensive and time consuming. So we want to try and avoid probate as much as possible. And there's ways that we can do that both with or without a trust. And so at the end of the day, I think it is more about being part of the bigger picture of a financial plan, right? Mm-hmm. Estate planning, there's advantages, whether it be there's some tax advantages, there's things that you can do from a structure perspective that will allow you different income sources at different stages if you want to. There's a lot that we can do from an individualized perspective, but it's really important because of some of these key elements that I just discussed,
1: right,
0: that everybody has an estate plan.
1: Okay. Well, you talked about avoiding probate and then you mentioned taxes. So how does taxes factor into this equation?
0: Taxes are huge when it comes to estate planning. And what I mean by that is there are, for most people, when they leave an inheritance, they're leaving a lot of money behind from traditional IRAs or 401ks. And so what's going to happen with those funds is they're going to be taxed as income to the beneficiary on top of that beneficiary's working income. So oftentimes, whoever's receiving these funds is going to get bumped up in tax brackets. And so what ends up happening with the money that you have saved and grown your entire life, all of a sudden the IRS is getting bigger and bigger chunks of it. And so if inheritance is important to you, if you're wanting to leave behind a legacy that includes a substantial amount of money, and substantial is a relative term, but if you're wanting to leave behind money, let's try to do that after tax. Let's try to do that to where the IRS isn't getting more than they need to, and it's going to be tax efficient for the beneficiary. And so what we can start doing is planning ahead from that perspective and still having flexibility that if you need the funds in the future, you still get the funds. And in that case, oftentimes they're tax advantaged or tax free. But then you're also leaving this much more tax efficient inheritance. So that way you're not overpaying the IRS after you go.
1: Exactly. And don't want to overpay that IRS because they'll be very happy to take your money. What do you think about, can we update it, or is it just once it's set, that's done?
0: Great, great question, Doug. Can we update it, or once it's set, it's done? Absolutely. I think that you need to have them updated on a regular basis. Financial Planning Board recommends having it reviewed every 5 years.
1: Okay.
0: Now, that being said, if you're sitting on a trust that was written prior to 2020, I would highly advise that you get it reviewed, and you get it reviewed by a licensed qualified estate attorney. And the reason for that is that there was something called the Secure Act that was passed in 2020 that had a bigger change and impact on estate planning overall than had been done in over 25 years. And so if you have an older trust currently, if you're listening to this, mm-hmm, it's a sign, right? Please go get it reviewed. And then moving forward, the recommendation is every 5 years, because stuff changes, right? Whether it be the laws change, who you want to inherit it, how you want to inherit it, that's going to change. And so it would make sense to have it reviewed every 5 years. And if you're just getting started with this, or maybe you have a will and trust and you don't know how it fits into the financial aspect of your plan, give me a call. This is something that I do on a regular basis. I actually even do an entire workshop. It's a 1 hour evening educational event on just estate and tax planning. And you can find that at my website, retirementwealthdesign.com. There's a little events tab. And we update it regularly as we start scheduling more and more of these. But come sit in for one of my educational programs and listen to it, because I'm going to go in depth on this topic of what happens after you pass and what you can do to make sure that your wishes are taken care of.
1: And also, you cover this in Chapter 8 of your book, Retirement Wealth by Design, which is also on your website, retirementwealthdesign.com. 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
2: 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So, Tom, back in 2025, a man from India, he purchased what was called a wolf dog, which was a hybrid canine, part wolf and part Caucasian shepherd. And Tom, guess what he paid for this dog? It'll be crazy in this price tag.
3: Oh my gosh. Wolf dog, huh? I'm going to say if it's a big enough number to make this show, Doug, I'm going to say $1 million.
2: Well, you are way off. This man spent $5.7 million thus making it the most expensive dog ever sold.
3: Holy cow. I wonder what pet insurance costs for that thing.
2: Oh, that's a good question. But the thing is about this guy, I was reading about him, and he's got all sorts of other dogs that he's paid millions of dollars for. He's a big dog fan and obviously very, very wealthy, wealthier than I am. I don't know if I'd spend that much. Well, I don't even know if I have that much.
3: So you just quizzed me. Mm-hmm. I'm going to quiz you.
2: Okay.
3: Right? You brought up wolf dogs. Mm-hmm. One of the books that I probably read 3 different times growing up was a book called White Fang.
2: Oh, I love that movie.
3: Do you remember who the author of that was?
2: What was that? Jack. Oh my gosh, I'm forgetting. I'm drawing a blank on that name.
3: Get out of here. You're so good, though. You even know as far as Jack London.
2: Jack London.
3: I'm impressed. Color me impressed.
2: Yes.
3: It was on the tip of your tongue. You got the first name. Oh, man, Doug, I love it. I love it. Yeah, Jack London. That was, White Fang was, that was all about the wolf dog. That book taught me lessons.
2: We're overpaying for a lot of things. And I'm curious to see if people listening, do they even know maybe they're overpaying in taxes? So what are some signs that we might be doing that?
3: Oh, gosh. Great question. I think that a lot of retirees end up overpaying in taxes because they're not levering specific items within the tax code that can be applicable for a lot of retirees. And it's just, you don't know. Our tax code is thousands and thousands of pages long.
2: Must read.
3: Any normal person isn't going to know some of the stuff. And with the advent of AI, I feel like that is a good tool that can be used, but it is not always accurate. Right. And you do not want to be inaccurate on your taxes. And unfortunately, I think the other combination with this is, generally speaking, people think about taxes. They think about CPAs and accountants, which, like, I have a phenomenal CPA. If she's listening, she is awesome. Mm-hmm. I love you to death. You do great work for me. But I look at taxes for clients differently than their CPA is going to look at them. I have different ideas than their CPA is going to have.
2: Explain. And
3: so CPAs are going to look at this last year of taxes for you. They're looking back and they're trying to save you money on that.
2: Mm.
3: Right. And then they do a good job. They save you money on last year's taxes and you're happy with the transaction. What we do at Retirement Wealth Design is we're looking at the next 5, 10, 15, 25 years for some people, and what those taxes are going to look like, what that arc of tax is going to look like, meaning that they're going to be going up over time for you, because whether you like it or not, you're going to have required minimum distributions, you're going to have other things that come up, cost of living is going to go up. And so what we're trying to do is we're trying to look ahead and forecast out and say, okay, so what can we do differently now to put us in a better situation 15 years from now? And if we do these changes now, how much is it going to cost now? Mm-hmm. But how much is it going to save us later? And it goes as far as even after.

0: you're gone, can we save you in taxes? And it is just something that unfortunately, as a financial planner, so I'm a CFP, I'm a certified financial planner. Right. I've done a ton of education. I have done a ton of coursework on this, and then I have done a ton of it in real life as well. However, there's other financial advisors that are more just money managers, and they're really good at growing money, and they're really good at picking stocks and bonds. And that's usually what people need in their earlier stages of their life and finances. But as you start getting to retirement, sometimes as you mature to a different life stage, sometimes you need to mature to a different advisor. And the reason being is that what worked well in the past might not be the best thing for you moving forward, such as from a tax perspective. Because when I start looking at people's taxes, I look at everything. I look at, okay, so if you're going to be taking Social Security, whether you're on it now or in the future, that's actually taxed on something called provisional income. That's a different way of being taxed. Sometimes not all of your Social Security is going to be taxed. Sometimes up to 85%. Well, it depends. Sometimes if we start doing tax planning, all of a sudden our Social Security taxes are going up. So we're getting taxed as if we're making $2, even though we're only making $1. And so we're overpaying in taxes. Sometimes we can do different types of withdrawal strategies to where if you have different types of accounts in combination with Social Security or real estate or a pension or small business, or even if you just have an IRA in a non-qualified account, or you have an IRA or Roth in a non-qualified account, all of a sudden we can start being very strategic on where the money is coming from to pay very low taxes. In one case, I got a couple that got $100,000 of income completely tax-free.
1: Oh, wow.
0: And it was awesome. It was fantastic. $100,000, not paying a dime on taxes.
1: Love it.
0: I feel like too lately, there's more and more opportunities for this for retirees, because now once you hit the age of 65, you're getting the senior bonus deduction from the One Big Beautiful Bill Act that was passed that is giving us even more room from a standard deduction, meaning that we can actually deduct more. And so because we can deduct more, we can have more reportable income. Now that expires in 2028. So we need to start planning ahead pretty hard to, okay, how much are we paying now? How much are we going to pay later? And so can we start making some strategic moves now in preparation for the senior bonus deduction going away after 2028?
1: You know, I'm curious about that. You said they had $100,000 and it was tax-free. How did that happen?
0: Great question. So what we did is for this couple specifically, we started Social Security. Mm-hmm. And because of the standard deduction and the provisional income rate for their Social Security, only a small portion of their Social Security was going to be taxable as income. Then we took out some money out of a non-qualified brokerage account. And in doing so, we were under the capital gains tax limit. So they didn't pay capital gains taxes, even though we sold some things that had some capital gains tied to it. And then we filled up their standard deduction by taking money out of their IRA. And so by combining all three of these income sources, we were able to get to $100,000 of income, and the standard deduction covered any taxation from that.
1: Huh. So they had a plan, and I guarantee you they probably had no idea without that plan how much they could have saved.
0: Yep. And I would say, too, that if they were they're a little more athletic, they probably would have been dancing on the way out my door after we had that financial planning meeting. That one was a lot of fun, because this couple specifically, their parents ended up passing away prematurely. Their parents on both sides had retired and only gotten through a few years of retirement before they got sick and passed. And so for this couple, even though they were very healthy, it was very important for them to spend more early in retirement and to travel and have experiences, because they were worried about future healthcare. And so what we did is we built their plan to where they were spending more money early in retirement. Mm-hmm. And then the plan was that their income was going to drop in the middle stages of retirement, and then it'll go back up towards the end when healthcare costs are going to increase. And so we were able to adapt their financial plan to what their lifestyle goals were for retirement. And they're taking some pretty cool trips on that money.
1: I like that. Well, you know, I want to talk about the retirementtaxtool.com. It's one of the tools on your website that you offer. And all right, I may be missing out on taxes and not even knowing how much I could save. I should start there.
0: Yeah, my website is a great resource. You can even contact me at Retirement Wealth Design. I have a really nice tax tool on there too that if you've never thought about Roth conversions, you can go on there and you can see, does a Roth conversion make sense? If you do that and it does make sense, give me a call, because there's a little bit more to it than just what is how much you're going to convert this year. We need to measure things like IRMA for Medicare costs and Social Security provisional income and some other factors. But it is a really, really good starting point if you've never really thought about it and you want to see, does this make sense?
1: Yeah, see how much you can save on taxes in retirement. See what Tom can do for you. Reach out to him at 888-490-1820. 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
1: 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So every year there are brand new words added to the dictionary, and I wanted one of them since we're going to be talking about social media. Back in 2025, the word of the year was rage bait. And you hear this, it seems like, well, I'll tell you the meaning. It's content designed to provoke angry or emotional responses, often to increase online engagement. And sure enough, I am guilty of this, Tom.
0: Rage baiting.
1: Yes.
0: Oh my goodness. Life is too short, Doug. Life is too short. I tell you. I try not to get trapped in this kind of stuff. What's another good one? What's another good new word?
1: Okay.
0: Describe.
1: Okay. This one came about 5 years ago. And the word is called doom scrolling, and it was recognized by Merriam-Webster and the Cambridge Dictionary.
0: Is that what you do when it's like 11 o'clock at night and you're laying in bed and can't sleep, and so you open up your phone and you're just like scrolling through the social media apps?
1: Yes, that's exactly what it is, and it causes anxiety, sadness, or fear, and, you know, everyone is guilty of this, I guarantee it, because that's what social media is there for, pretty much, you know? I miss the days of just, hey, posting of my family, there you go.
0: Yep, I couldn't agree more. Oh, man, I get not a lot, I shouldn't say. Every now and then I'll get clients to reach out to me because they were very clearly doom scrolling. Something came up and they wondered if it applied to them. And so they have questions about it. And I get so happy when they do this because I can clarify. And oftentimes it is kind of half truths and not applicable to them. However, every now and then, you know, it causes us to think a little differently. But I love the fact that I can be a resource for some people, because there's so much misinformation out there now. and it's designed to catch your attention. Oftentimes it's designed, I feel like, for marketing purposes, that they're trying to get you to buy into something, even if it's just watching more of their videos, which oftentimes happens because then they get paid off of their videos that are being watched and how many times they're watched and what ads come up for those videos. But I will tell you that doom scrolling with retirement planning is oftentimes a mistake. It induces a lot of fear. It induces a lot of fear that is unnecessary, especially when it comes to some of the big decisions that come with retirement, especially when it comes with people when they retire. I feel like they'll retire and they'll go through, kind of like marriage. They'll go through this honeymoon phase where they'll really enjoy it. And then they'll start wondering, shoot, did I make a mistake? Or shoot, you know, what happens if? And all that occurs with social media and some of the YouTube stuff they watch is it causes more and more anxiety and they stop enjoying their retirement, especially if you don't have a resource to be able to talk to, if you don't have somebody that is, I'll call a professional to talk to about that. And I'm not talking about necessarily like a psychologist, but like a financial professional, somebody that actually knows the industry, knows the business, knows the terminology, knows the rules, knows the laws, has the experience. It can be really, really frustrating because when you have that resource, now all of a sudden you have somebody that if it's really causing anxiety, you can actually talk to about it and they can help set the record straight for you. I've done this with my parents. I've done this with clients. I've done this with friends. Everybody ends up seeing something and having questions because if it's a good marketing company, it's going to be applicable to a lot of people, kind of.
1: Well, what do you think about this is, well, maybe it's good to, if you're researching your retirement online and you're getting varied opinions, I mean, but still just you're doing the research. That's a good thing to start out with.
0: Absolutely. It means you care.
1: Yeah.
0: You know, it means that you're taking time to look at things and try to get the information. The problem is that the information isn't always accurate, applicable, and oftentimes it's conflicting. And so it's part of the reason that we do this show, Doug, is I'm trying to get more information. It's part of the reason I'm on television is I'm trying to get better information out there as much as possible. What I've seen kind of the consequence be sometimes, though, is one, people get overwhelmed or confused, and so then they don't make decisions and they procrastinate, which retirement, unfortunately, it's about decision making. It's the decision to stop working. It's the decision to take a certain amount of income. It's a decision to invest a certain way, right? It's a decision on what you're going to do for taxes. It's decisions on your estate planning and the wills and the trust and the powers of attorney. It's a lot of decisions. And if you start getting overwhelmed by these decisions, you stop making them. And so what we do here is we kind of eat the elephant one bite at a time. We start with what's most important, and then we just work our way down the line. And if you're not overcomplicating it, if you're keeping it simple, then it's a lot easier to make decisions.
1: You know, I've been reading online a lot, just the headlines. I've scrolled the headlines, didn't read the full article, and it always says Social Security is going away. And that is a prime example of what doom scrolling is.
0: Yeah, it absolutely is. The Social Security topic is very much a topic that causes people to start making a lot of attention around it, paying a lot of attention to it, worrying a lot about it. And fortunately or unfortunately, I don't know exactly what's going to happen come 2032. However, I can tell you what's happened all the other times in the past that we've come to a crux like we're about to. And even what is put on the Social Security statements, even if that were to occur, your financial plan can be built around that. So you can build financial plans around worst case scenario. And that way you have clarity, and that way it's put to bed. You don't have to sit and worry and worry and worry. You can know, okay, I have a plan if this happens. And this way we're being proactive and not reactive. Even global conflict like we've been having lately, right? It's people are making these reactive decisions. And what happens when you're reactive is you lose money. You lose money. And so you shouldn't be reactive. You should be proactive. We should know that things are going to happen. We're looking at long periods of time. We're looking at historical relevance. We're looking at historical trends. We're looking at taking the basic traditional fundamental concepts and then taking some modern opportunities and applying those in a proactive process. We're not being reactive. When you're reactive, your emotions get tied into it, and then you lose money because the logic is gone.
1: Not overreacting is key in all of this, but I'm kind of thinking that maybe you should do a little doom scrolling, and that'll give you the opportunity to write down the questions and then talk to you and basically have the other side of the conversation. And it might actually be good. Am I overreaching on this one?
0: No, it's fantastic advice. Actually, advice that I just gave somebody that reached out to me recently with some questions. And so what we did is we set a time to meet a week out. And I said, write down the questions that you have, bring them in, and we'll talk through them one by one. Because at the end of the day, it shouldn't just sit it shouldn't just sit in your brain and roll around in there.
1: Mm-hmm.
0: Write it down. Give me a call. I'll schedule some time with you, and I will answer your questions. And the thing about me too, mm-hmm. just totally candidly, if I don't know, I'm going to tell you I don't know, right? Like I'm not a pie in the sky. I'm not a fake it till you make it. I'm a very candid, authentic, real type of a person that if I don't know something, I'm going to tell you I don't know. Now I'm going to go find the answer for you.
1: Okay.
0: But I'm not going to fake it. And so if you have questions, if you are wondering if this is right, if you've been reading books by gurus or watching YouTube videos or just getting advertised, because once you click on something or shoot at this point, once you talk about something in your household, it's going to pop up on social media. Schedule some time with me. I'm happy to talk to you and I'm happy to answer your questions.
1: What about this? Maybe if somebody's coming in with you for the first time to have a conversation, maybe have a whole bunch of questions listed out anyway.
0: Yeah, I think that's a great idea. I'm going to ask a lot of questions, but I absolutely encourage and I tell everybody that I sit down with, what are your questions? What do you got? Because at the end of the day, you typically have a good gut instinct. And so I'm going to listen to your gut instinct just like you should.
1: Yeah, you can come in, sit down with Tom and his team and discuss all of your questions about your retirement and, well, doom scrolling. I guess, Tom, it's not all that bad. It just sounds bad, but it could be a pretty decent tool. So maybe write those questions.
0: Yeah, sometimes more information doesn't equal better outcomes. Sometimes it's the right information that you need.
1: And, I like that.
0: And that's what I will help.
1: All right. The right information. Tom, I'll give you that. A complimentary consultation. You can reach out to him at 888-490-1820. That's 888-490-1820. Or it's easy to go on his website, retirementwealthdesign.com. And there you can schedule your appointment. Simple as that. Well, I'm Doug Harding. Thank you all here in St. Louis. We appreciate you spending time with us today. 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
0: As always, thank you so much for listening, St. Louis. My office is in Chesterfield. If there's anything I can do to help, I am here for you. Have a wonderful day.
3: 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The content provided is intended for informational and educational purposes only. The views, statements, and opinions expressed herein are those of the individual speakers and not necessarily those of Foundations and its affiliates. The information contained herein does not constitute an offer to sell any securities or represent an express or implied opinion or endorsement of any specific investment opportunity, offering, or issuer. Any discussion of performance or returns is not indicative of future results. Any discussions of specific strategies are for informational purposes only and have been provided to help determine whether they may be appropriate for your specific situation. If applicable, the primary goal is converting retirement assets into a Roth IRA is to reduce the future tax liability on the distributions you take in retirement or on the distributions of your beneficiaries. Each individual investor's situation is different, and any ideas provided may not be appropriate for your particular circumstances. Comments regarding a particular client's experience may or may not be the same as another client's experience and is not an indication that any client or prospective client will experience the same or a higher level of future success or performance. Foundations only transact business in those jurisdictions where it's properly registered or is excluded or exempted from registration requirements. Registration as an investment advisor is not an endorsement of the firm by securities regulators and does not mean the advisor has achieved a specific level of skill or ability. Nothing herein constitutes a recommendation that any security, portfolio, or securities or investment strategy is suitable for any specific person. No legal or tax advice is provided. 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
2: 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I am Dr. Nick Barnes, and our mission is simple. It's to transform the way that you view and manage your health so you can live to your God-given potential. If you're listening right now and you're dealing with numbness, tingling, burning in your feet, maybe knee pain that just won't go away, weight that won't come off no matter what you try, or you just feel like your body isn't working the way it's used to, I want you to know you're not alone. And more importantly, you don't have to live that way. You're not stuck. There's things that you can do. There's things you can get to get to the root cause of the problem. And I'm just so glad you're tuning in. So if you guys don't know anything about us, you're in for a treat. We've been on the air for over 10 years and been in practice since 2008. We're here in St. Louis to serve you locally, not only over the airways, but we're on TV, we're on social media. We do seminars in the community all the time. And so I'm just thankful that you're tuning in today. It's not by chance that you are here. If you tune in every week, we thank you for being an avid listener. If you were just randomly listening to us this morning on the way to church or maybe in your kitchen, we just appreciate you. And just know that this is coming from a place of we have our number one asset, which is our health. If we lose our health, we lose everything. And so I want you to understand that health means your body has to be healing. Your body has to be healing. It's not just how you feel. Of course, I want you to feel great, but your body has to be healing. So let me ask you something. Have you ever felt like you're doing everything right? You're trying to eat better. You're trying to drink all this water. Maybe you're exercising more. Maybe you're taking more supplements, but your body just isn't responding the way you thought it should. Maybe you've blamed it on your age. Maybe you blamed it on genetics. Maybe you're just not happy with where you're at because you feel like you should be so much more healthier. I think it's one of the things we got to step back and say, where are we at? You know, I think if we ignore our current state of health, that's one of the most dangerous places to be. If we say we're fine, if we blame it on our age, if we blame it on our genetics, none of that is actually accurate. Research shows that age has nothing to do with your health. Research also shows that genetics have about 10% that play into the results of your health. So what do you do when you feel that way? When you're doing everything right or doing a lot of things right, but you feel like your body's not responding. Maybe you still have that pain. Maybe you still feel inflamed. Maybe your energy isn't where it should be. And deep down you're thinking, like, what is missing? Like, what is going on? And I think we have to be curious about those questions. And this isn't a place of, I'm broken down. Oh, I'm falling apart. No, that's not what I'm saying. It's what are we missing? What else is underneath the surface that could be causing these problems? Maybe you have that big diagnosis that you don't want to have. Maybe you're worried about getting that big diagnosis of, you know, cancer, heart disease, diabetes, some type of autoimmune disease. But what are you missing? Well, today on the show, we're going to be sharing something with you that we're seeing more and more in the research. And honestly, it changes everything when you understand it. This is very simple. You may have heard this before, but your nerve system controls how your body heals. Your nervous system controls everything. Not your medications, not your workouts, not even your diet by itself. It's your nervous system. It's your brain, spinal cord, and central nervous system. And your brain sends signals down your spinal cord through your nerves to every organ, every muscle, every cell in your body, telling it what to do and how to function. This is how our body actually heals. It's the master control system of the body. If the signal is clear, your body heals.

right, at 100%. If that signal is disrupted, your body starts to break down or causes dysfunction. And here's the problem. Most people have disruption or interference in that in the nervous system, and they don't even know it. Why do they not know it? We can only feel 10% of our body at any given time. That's not Dr. Nick research. That is medical research that shows that you can only feel 10% of your body at any given time. And so they keep trying more things, different diets, different treatments, more medications, but they're never addressing the system that actually controls healing. That's why we see people dealing with neuropathy, knee issues, weight problems, gut issues, even pelvic floor problems, headaches, back pain, numbs and tingling, sciatica, foot pain, and these things just keep getting worse. No matter what pill, potion, lotion, injection that the medical system is giving you is not working. Guys, we make up 5% of the world's population. We take 80% of the world's drugs. We have more surgeries than ever before in history. We have worse results. We're in the trillions when it comes to the debt of our healthcare model or healthcare system. We are out of 37 countries, we rank 37th in the performance of our healthcare system. That's dead last out of 37 countries. And so we got to say, listen, it's not random. It's a breakdown in function in your body, right? It's not random. It's a breakdown in function in your body. So at Health From Within, we focus on restoring how the body actually works because when the function improves, the system starts to function and properly, and therefore the symptoms start to go away. Now, if you're listening right now and you're thinking that actually kind of makes a lot of sense, I never really knew that my spine is protects our spinal cord and nervous system. No one maybe has ever explained it to you that way before. Maybe you've never heard of it before. And I'll tell you that your spine from the front has to be straight up and down. Your hips have to be even. Your shoulders have to be even. And then from the side, you have to have three 45-degree curves in the spine. Our spine should look like an S as it goes up as it goes up from the side. And what happens is that we don't ever look at this until it's too late. And so, for you to understand if there is interference, if there is true damage in the spine that's contributing to the nerve system issues that you might be having, I would at least encourage you to see what's actually going on. Why would you not want to know that, right? And so, that's one of the biggest things that we do in our clinic when people come in with any ailment is, hey, I know you might come in for foot pain or neuropathy or gut problems or pelvic floor dysfunction or headaches, we're going to start with the spine because the spine, if it's damaged and there's problems there, it's not just potentially going to cause pain, but it's going to cause, more importantly, dysfunction. So I at least encourage you to see what is actually going on in your spine. So we do very specific testing in our office to measure how your nerve system is working and where the breakdown is happening. We don't guess, we test. And the reason that we do that is because we don't want to just say, oh, let's put this kind of lotion on you and just hope you feel better, right? Let's give you this injection, just hope you feel better. No, our goal is to get to the cause. We want to get to the root cause of the problem, stop things from degenerating, make you feel better so you can function, or make you function better so you can feel better, and reverse the damage as much as you possibly can. So in our office, we'll sit down with you. We'll see, hey, this is what's going on. How can we help you? What type of modalities and therapies do you need to be doing in office and or at home, no matter what that ailment is? And normally that new patient appointment is $360, but when you call in on the radio show, the key is you got to call in on the radio show. It's only $60. You save $300 by calling in. I know it's almost laughable with how affordable and cheap that is. But the reason that I do that, I don't want excuses of people not getting their spine checks. And the reason why that's important is because we make a lot of reasons or excuses on why we choose not to get healthy. We think it's too expensive. We think it takes too much time. Guys, I'm telling you right now, you're going to lose your health someday if you don't take care of it. And everything's going to get costly and everything's going to take your time. So I'm telling you right now that if you call in during this show, it's only $60. $60 that covers your entire new patient appointment and the follow-up appointment where we'll go over your results with you. Okay, so you can call
Our office right now, the number is 314-323-7214. 314-323-7214. We're located at Rock Hill at the corner of Manchester and McKnight. If you do get a voicemail, please leave a message. I will not be answering any calls live on the air, so it's all private, HIPAA compliance, and I'll be able to answer any questions for you and get you scheduled. So the number is 314-323-7214. And I just want to make sure you know that we'll walk you through the whole process. I know it might be new to some of you, and some of you have been around the block with this for years, which is awesome. But we'll walk you through everything. And, you know, I just want to tell you about a patient who came in dealing with exactly this. They had knee issues. They had numbs and tingling in their foot. They had weight gain problems or weight loss issues. And they've been to the primary care physician. They've tried every injection. They've tried Mounjaro. They tried any GLP-1. They tried injections into their toes. They've tried all these new exercise programs, nutritional programs, tried every cream you can see in the market. And guess what? Things were getting worse. Their pain in their feet were getting worse. Their pain in their knee was getting worse. And their weight loss was not happening. And so this person's named Jake, and he came into the clinic and he was just like, you know, Dr. Nick, I heard you on the radio and what you said makes sense to me. I never really looked to the root cause of the problem. I just have been chasing my symptoms. That was his words. I've been chasing my symptoms, and I realized that there's got to be something different. There's got to be something to get the root cause, and what you said made a ton of sense to me. So I called in, came into the show, and this is about 6 months ago. And so Jake, we saw damage in his spine. We saw concerns about his blood flow. We saw concerns into his actual knee joint that we knew that more injections weren't the answer, more drugs weren't the answer, and absolutely he didn't want surgery. And so now after 6 months, this is awesome. After 6 months, Jake has his life back. He's lost

night, and I'll have you call now. The number to call is 314-323-7214. That's 314-323-7214. Be right back after the break.

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3: 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My name is Dr. Nick Barnes. I'm so glad you're tuning in. It's been an awesome show. If you guys didn't miss the initial segment, we talked about just really how the nervous system controls everything and how the spine has to be in proper position to allow those signals from the brain to travel on the spinal cord across the nerve roots to every single cell, tissue, and organ in your body. And so we had a lot of callers. And usually, I'll just be honest with you guys, usually we open up about 25 appointment spots week to week from the radio show. And so I know we've already had five callers over the break to get the discounted exam of normally $360 for only $60, which is crazy. And the only reason that we do that is to remove any excuse. That's right. It's an excuse of not getting well. So if you want to schedule a new patient appointment, as I said earlier, we do not answer calls on the air because of HIPAA compliance. But please leave a message on this number and we will get you scheduled to come in for a new patient appointment to take advantage of that $300 in savings, which is just crazy. The number to call is 314-323-7214. Guys, I don't know if you saw in the latest research, or at least the latest published research, I think it's been around for a while, and this is really sad, that 25% of all newborns are coming in to the world in a compromised physiological state. 25%. 1 in 4 children are born in a compromised physiological state. That's not acute trauma from birth. That is chronic stress, physiological dysfunction going forward unless it gets corrected. And so let's think about that. We're in a world of stress right now. Obviously, it's getting worse and worse and worse. It's affecting younger people. But this goes back to the baby's experience in the womb, the fetus's experience in the womb, what the mom went through pre-pregnancy, during pregnancy, and obviously during labor. And so I just want you guys to know that the next generation needs a lot of work. They need a lot of help when it comes to their health. And they're looking to us, not just me. They're looking to you. They're looking to us to set the standard and to set the example. Whether you have kids or not, it's going to impact the next generation because they're watching. They may not tell you they're watching, but it's just that old phrase in church that says more is caught than is taught. And so how you live your life is seen and watched, whether it's your spouse watching you, your kids, your grandkids, your great-grandkids, whatever that is. I just want you to hear me that this next generation, 1 in 4 babies being born right now, already have a physiological dysfunction occurring. And that's without a diagnosis. That's compromised stress, compromised function of the body due to stress. And so I think we have some responsibility of doing something different, so we can expect different results. Okay. So a couple of things. I wanted to really hit on just a couple topics that my patients come into the office and they say, you know, what do I need to do? Right? What are some things to do? You know, before you even come to the office, I want to just kind of knock these out of the park, right? So before you even come to our office, we want to give you some tips, tools, resources, action steps

the most important things to do before you come into our office and or when you're in our office. I know I have a lot of our patients are listening to the show today and usually do, which is awesome. And so some of these are simple, but why don't we do the simple things, right? Why don't we do the simple stuff first? Why are we always looking first to the next magic pill, potion, or lotion to try to get as well? Why don't we just get back to the basics and get the results we want, or at least contribute to getting the results that we want? So before you come to the office, I want to give you a few things that you can start doing right now. That's right now, that will help your body begin to heal. Number one, cut that sugar. Everyone knows sugar's bad for you, right? Sugar drives inflammation. That's why it's not good. And inflammation is the root of so many of the issues we talked about and we'll talk about today, especially obviously pain, knee pain, weight gain, neuropathy. Sugar is a toxin, especially with the high fructose corn syrup and all the fake sweeteners that are out there now. Those are damaging your pancreas and damaging your nervous system. They are considered to be neurotoxic, right? Neurotoxic. And also, sugar is one of those ingredients that is addictive by nature. I mean, it says it has a eight times level addiction than cocaine is. Hopefully no one's really gotten into the addiction of cocaine, but it just shows you that, okay, sugar is literally can be used as a drug, and a lot of us use it as a drug subconsciously based off of emotions. Whether we're happy, sad, or indifferent, we're eating sugar, right? And we'll even laugh about it sometimes, right? Even some churches will do like donut Sundays, and it's like, okay, well, we're praying for healing, but we're eating donuts here. So we gotta step back and say that's not a condemnation, but we gotta be convicted by that, right? So number one, cut back sugar. Number two, start moving every day. It's an absolute requirement for us to move every day. My rule is to sweat every single day. And why is that? Because when we sweat, our lymphatic system moves, our metabolism goes up, our body detoxes, and everything moves at a faster rate to benefit us. Listen, if we're not moving every day, then that's going to affect our heart. It's going to affect our lungs. It's going to affect our cardiovascular system. It's going to affect our pain receptors. And if people say, well, I work at my job, that's what I do. I get my workout at my job. Well, we got to train outside of our job to deal with the stresses of work or life. Train outside of your job. You can't use your job as your workout. It's not going to work anymore. Okay, so you got to start moving every day. You don't have to overcomplicate it either. I mean, even 15 minutes a day helps improve circulation and function. I mean, anything is better than nothing. You know, going for a walk after your meals, you know, is awesome. Morning, lunch, dinner, trying to get a 30 to 45 minute walk in every day is awesome for you, right? And so we don't have to have a fancy gym membership. Yeah, those are nice, but we don't have a fancy gym membership. We got to move. We are meant to move. And so you got to move your body, right? Number three, you have to hydrate properly. This is very simple, but most people don't do it. Your body needs water to function, right? We're made up of about 70% water. And most people are walking around dehydrated without even realizing it, usually replacing that with hunger, right? So we got to be drinking about half of our body weight in ounces of water a day. Something else that can help with mineral intake and absorption is putting pink Himalayan sea salt into your water. Not a lot, just the taste. And what that does is it provides 34 essential minerals for your body, and it allows your body to hold a good amount of water, but more importantly, it's an electrolyte balance. So you got to make sure you're drinking water, about half of your body weight in ounces of water a day. Okay. Number four, we have to prioritize sleep. Your body heals when you sleep. If you're not sleeping well, you're not healing well. That's just a fact, right? You got to sleep. When do we need to sleep? We need to be in bed by 10 at the latest, and we need to be, you know, up when the sun comes up, okay? We should be focusing on getting 7 to 9 hours of sleep a night. And some of you, myself included, we think we can operate off of 5 hours of sleep, but I'm telling you, that's usually not enough time for your hormones
to heal, repair, and recover, right? So we got to make sure we're getting enough sleep at night, right? Those are great starting points. Just those like four simple things: sleep, water, move, cut back sugar. Like that's so simple, right? So simple to do those things, but we just don't make time for them, right? And if you're listening right now and you're thinking, this sounds like me, like I want help in getting in doing these things. And you know, one of the things in our office is that our team, we hold people accountable because we treat everyone like family. We want you to be great. We want you to experience your awesome potential. And at the end of the day, is that we just know it takes work. It just takes work. And so I wanted to share with you a story about Sandy. Sandy's awesome. I met her at my church, and she says, "Dr. Nick, I've been watching your stuff on TV. I've been watching your stuff online. I've really kind of seen from afar how much things you're, how many great things you're doing for people." And then she goes, "Well, I got on your Google reviews, and I saw that you almost have 500 five-star reviews, which is the highest in the area. And I read through them, and I realized like, you're kind of the real deal." And I go, "Sandy, would you think anything less?" And she goes, "Well, you know, I've always been cautious about going to holistic practitioners. In this case, I'm a chiropractor. I've been really cautious because I just grew up in a medical system. You know, and my husband's a medical doctor, and so I just kind of always put my faith into medicine and surgeries and injections, and it's kind of all I've ever really been exposed to. And it makes me kind of worried to go outside of that." And I go, "One, Sandy, thanks for being honest and open with me about that. And I wonder how many people are listening right now who that's just kind of what they've always done. You know, it's they've always just listened to what the insurance company says, what medical doctor to go to, and really it's the same results: special tests, special meds, special surgeries. And we're not getting where we need to go." And I go, "Sandy, I appreciate you being honest with me, but I'm telling you right now, if you want different results, you've got to do something different. You can't do the same thing over and over and expect different results. That's insanity. Albert Einstein said that's insanity," and it's exactly right. You know, I think if we want to go with the majority, we're going to get what the majority is going to get: meds, surgeries, and chronic illness. And I go, "Sandy, do you want that?" She goes, "No." And I go, "So what is your biggest problem? What's your biggest issue?" She goes, "Well, you know, I'm 64 years old. I'm struggling with some hormone problems. I'm struggling with pelvic floor issues. I'm struggling with lower back pain. And I just feel like I talk to people my age and they just kind of laugh about it, that it's just normal." And I go, "Do you think it's normal?" She goes, "No." She goes, "I feel like a 20-year-old. And my body shouldn't feel this way." And I go, "Well, let's see if we can help you." So we had Sandy come into the clinic, and I said, "Listen, there's some areas of concern just based off of your posture, just based off of the things that you're saying, the fact that they're putting you on seven different medications and you're getting worse. I mean, this is a crisis." And we saw during the exam, we saw unstable pelvic floor. We saw lower back disc space damage, which was causing sciatica. And we saw blood sugar issues, that she was a pre-diabetic and that she was starting to see numbs and tingling in her hands. And she's like, "I feel like I can't even open certain bottles or cans anymore." And she's like, "It's just embarrassing, and I don't know what to do about it." And so I go, "Sandy, we're going to put together a specific plan for you. It's not going to be easy, but if you listen to us and you're committed, you're going to get the results you desire." And she goes, I'm really putting my faith in that God sent me here, and that I know you from church, and I feel like I just need to do this." And I go, "Okay, well, let's do it. You're part of the family, whether you like it or not now." And listen, in 90 days, in 3 months, Sandy's pelvic floor dysfunction, low back pain, was completely gone. I mean, I even choke up thinking about it right now. Her numbness and tingling in her hands was like completely gone. And one of the things that I love most is she goes, "You know, I feel like I reversed my age by at least 10 years." And I go, "What does that mean to you?" I said, and she goes, "Listen, I can be a better grandmother now. I'm a better spouse now. I can serve more at church." And I go, "Listen, it's all because you put the work in. You stepped out in faith.
You did something different, which I know is uncomfortable, and you got your life back. And so if you're listening now and it sounds like you have one or all of those things, or you're just struggling with headaches or numbness and tingling or diabetes or whatever that is, and you want to see if we can help you, the first step is just scheduling a new patient appointment. For a detailed exam in our office, normally it's $360, but when you call in during the radio show, it's only $60. But you got to call in during the radio show. I'm going to give you the number to call. Leave a message if I don't answer. The number is 314-323-7214. 314-323-7214. We'll be right back.

If you're wanting to get that new patient appointment, which saves you $300, is only $60, which is just insane. Call or text this number right now, and we'll schedule you for a new patient appointment. Please leave a message. We will not answer anyone's calls over the air because it's HIPAA compliance. Obviously, it's important, and I care about your privacy and your concerns. So I want to make sure that you hear me loud and clear. We're located at Rock Hill, Manchester McKnight. The number is 314-323-7214. That's 314-323-7214. Guys, I just searched up to this week because patients were wanting to know, like, well, I had a couple of analytical patients, let's put it that way. 90% of our patients were like, yep, I believe you, I get it, I've been doing my research. And then the other 10% are analytical to a fault. That's analysis paralysis. If you or someone you know is like that, it is very hard to progress in certain areas when it comes to your health without you knowing every single detail. And then even then, you don't take the commitment level. So I would encourage you that do your own research, but have action followed with it. Okay, because information is great, but it doesn't turn into knowledge or application or results until you actually use it and put it to work, right? So here's a couple just headliners. Just this week I looked up, right? So the National Institute of Health says that the brain-body connection drives healing, inflammation, and chronic disease. The spine has something to do with your immune system. It has something to do with your healing potential. It has something to do with your body's ability to work at 100%. The spine in the right position allows things to work and heal at 100%, which we know that. Come on. We know that. But why do we have a research study that just says the obvious, right? We're seeing more and more research that shows that the nervous system is the master controller. And if that's off, it affects everything. Duh, right? Two, chronic inflammation is linked to nearly every major disease. We knew this. The World Health Organization just put out in the last few months that inflammation is connected to heart disease, diabetes, obesity, and neurological conditions. Why do we need research on that? We kind of know that already, right? The biggest health crisis right now isn't just disease, it's dis-ease. It's chronic inflammation driving everything from behind the scenes. We knew that as well, but here's some research, okay? Here's more research. The gut health and microbiome is exploding in the research facilities. The research from Harvard Medical School continues to show the gut impacts immunity, brain health, metabolism, and even your mood. We know this, but research is coming out more and more that proves it for the analytical folks. Your gut isn't just for digestion, it says. It's controlling your immune system, your brain, and even your ability to lose weight, which we know that. But here's more research. Neuropathy and nerve damage on the rise. The Centers for Disease Control and Prevention report just last week there's an increasing rate of diabetes, over 1,000% increase in diabetes over the last 30 years, and nerve-related complications that go along with that. We're seeing more people and patients than ever before dealing with nerve damage, and younger people as well. And most are told there's nothing they can do, which just simply isn't true. And so the CDC is saying that, yep, diabetes is up. Yep, neuropathy is up. Yep, nerve damage is up. And we don't really know what to do. There's no solution. We have one. We have one. Number five is mitochondria and cellular energy equal longevity focus. So the health of your cell and the ability for the powerhouse of the cell, which is the mitochondria, to function at 100% increases your longevity. Research shows that cellular energy and mitochondrial health, if that's present, it increases your years alive and your healthy years alive. So your energy and metabolism and how fast you age all come down to how well your cells are functioning. We all knew this, but new research is coming out. Okay.
Red light therapy.

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This has been around for years, and now it's just getting hot. No pun intended. Red light therapy is gaining mainstream credibility. Well, it was credible to me about 15 years ago. It's increasing clinical use and recovery, fat loss, and inflammation reduction. This is why we have this in our office. Light-based therapies are now being used to help the body heal and even improve fat loss and cellular level healing. We knew that. Here's another one. Non-surgical orthopedic treatments are growing faster than the traditional model. Thank goodness. Things like shockwave and regenerative therapies are becoming more common alternatives to surgery, and even a rise in referrals to non-invasive, holistic procedures from good orthopedists and good surgeons. So most people are turning to non-surgical options that help the body repair itself instead of just masking the pain. Thank goodness. Man, thank goodness. I still see people wanting to miss work to get surgery, though, guys. I'm telling you right now, sadly. Oh, my insurance covers it, so I'm just gonna just get both knees replaced and not think about it afterwards. You know how many people tell me they wish they would have never got their knee replaced? Would never do it again. I'm glad I did it, but I would never do it again. Let's just get our head out of sand, okay? Watch this. Weight loss is another research just came out just 2 months ago. Weight loss is no longer just about calories alone. Research shows hormones, inflammation, gut health, and nervous system function all play major roles. If weight loss was just calories in and calories out, everyone would be skinny. There's something deeper going on. And that doesn't mean you need GLP-1s and injections and potions and lotions and whatever quick fix there is damaging your pancreas, damaging your mind, damaging your gut. We are in an epidemic with quick fixes for weight loss. Worse than I think ever before. It's scary. It's absolutely scary. Pelvic floor health awareness is increasing. This is a great thing because the pelvic floor, most of you have never heard of that, what that means. It's the bottom, it's below your hips. It's where our privates are. It's where reproductive organs are. It's where our colon sits. It's the function of our hips, the function of how we walk, how we stand, how we sit. If we lose pelvic floor health, we lose a lot of things that go undetected and we start chasing. The pelvic floor health awareness is increasing. Research shows pelvic floor issues are incredibly common, but most people don't realize they are simple, non-invasive solutions. That's why we have a pelvic floor therapy chair in our clinic. Growing recognition that millions are suffering silently. Women postpartum and over 40, men over 40, it's showing up everywhere. Lastly is movement is medicine. We know this, right? Exercise is still critical, but research emphasizes function before intensity. So this means walking. This means elliptical. This means riding a bike. These are the simple things, right? It's not just the intensity. It's about just normal function. So you can work out all you want, but if your body isn't functioning correctly, then you won't get the results you're looking for. So obviously, this week in health announcements, we're obviously seeing more evidence about all these things, right? And so, this is why Health From Within, our clinic, we focus on restoring the body's function instead of just chasing symptoms, right? And so, what we're seeing now in research is things we've been talking about for years, things we've been talking about for years, right? And we got to understand that. We're doctors in a clinic that actually understand what's going on. Our head's not in the sand. We're keeping up with the latest research, the latest headlines, and so why? Because we just know it's proving what we've been talking about for years. And so if you're struggling with weight or neuropathy or pain or pelvic floor concerns or diabetes or cancer, heart disease, and you want to see if it can help, normally coming to the clinic is $360. You have to call on the radio show to save $300, though. So it's only $60 when you call in on the radio show. We will not answer your call on the air, but please leave a message. The number to call right now is 314-323-7214. It's 314-323-7214.

323-7214. Once again, you're listening to Dr. Nick Barnes with Health From Within, where we focus on the next generation of health. The next generation of health, because if it's not us, then who will do it? If it's not now, then when will it happen? It's time that you're part of the family. It's time that you step up. You start leading. You start doing the right things for your health. Stop relying on the pills. Stop relying on the surgery. Stop relying on injections. You're better than that. Your body is fearfully and wonderfully made. You're designed to heal. Your body desires to heal. Start acting like it. Start respecting it. Start honoring it. And you're going to get amazing results. So hang tight. We got one more segment left. It's going to rock your world. We'll be right back. Thanks so much.

change. If you're going with the majority, it's not going to be, you're not going in the right direction. So if you're listening right now, you've been dealing with numbness, tingling, burning in your feet or hands, or maybe it's a sharp pain shooting down your leg, what people call sciatica, or the constant tightness and pain in your neck that just won't go away. I want you to hear this like very clearly. Like, this is important. That is not normal. It may be common in our society, but that is not normal. And it's not something you just have to live with anymore. And if this is you or, you know, a loved one you're thinking about, like, I'm just telling you, like, we don't have to suffer anymore. I mean, our show and myself, we talk about these issues show after show after show. The reason we keep coming back to certain issues and topics and the things in the community and the culture and where we're headed with our current healthcare system, and because it's not changing. There's people out there suffering, and that breaks my heart. We don't want you to suffer. How can you serve others and love others and do the things you love to do when you're suffering? It's just not okay. And so we know that there's issues that people just accept, and I'm sick of hearing that. Like, it's not common. It's not you're just your problem. It's not just, you know, oh, it's my genes, my age. Nope, that's all just lies. It's all just excuses. And so I'm giving you a reason here to wake up and change and honor your body. And if you're already doing that, kudos to you. That's awesome. It's paying off now, but really it pays off in 15 years. But what people are told is that it's only a small part of the picture, right? It's just okay. Just keep living your life. Keep pushing through. It's not that big of a deal. It's not that big of a deal. Like, you'll get through it. Just make those doctor's appointments that you wait for months to get into to get a script. And that should work. Right? Do you sense the sarcasm, right? That should work. You know, they're told it's circulation, it's aging, it's wear and tear, it's your genetics. But what if that's not the real issue? What if it's deeper than that? What is the actual real problem? If that nerves themselves that aren't functioning properly because of past traumas, toxins, and stressors have caused this to happen. Listen, we think about if we have an ailment, we think that the problem started last weekend. That's not the case. It's years of what we've been through, even like from birth on. I know it sounds heavy. If you're in your 60s, you're like, whoa, that's a long time ago, right? But I'm telling you right now, it's years to get to that point. So take it easy, right? Take it easy on yourself. It's not just last weekend or last month. It's years. And maybe it just showed up for you, but it's taking time to get there. And so here's what we're seeing more and more of, right? Your nervous system controls everything in the body. We've talked about that today. And when there's interference, there's damage in that system, it shows up symptoms like burning, numbness, tingling, shooting pain, weakness, you name it. And here's the part most people don't realize. Those symptoms are not the problem. They're the warning signs. I'll say it again. Those symptoms are not the problem. They're the warning signs. They're the check engine soon light. You know, that's what we got to think about. We can't ignore that. Your body's telling you something is not right. And if you ignore it or just cover it up, it usually gets worse over time. This is why I always use the analogy. If you're driving your car, you're about to go out of town on a road trip and your check engine soon light comes on. And you're like, ah, I'm just really busy. So I'm just going to put a piece of duct tape over that. Like, that's not smart, but that's what we're doing with our body. Oh, I just take ibuprofen every day. Oh, I just take Aleve. Oh, I just take aspirin. Oh, I just take Tylenol. What happens? You're literally putting duct tape over your check engine soon light. Symptoms can be a blessing if you listen to it. So let me share a story with you. We had a patient come into our office dealing with severe neuropathy in their feet. And her name was Lisa. And she described it as burning. Like, their feet were literally on fire at night. Couldn't sleep. Couldn't walk comfortably. She was told that there's nothing you can do. Take this gabapentin 3 times a day for the rest of your life. Try Lyrica, try Cymbalta, try pregabalin, try all these things that are not FDA approved for neuropathy, by the way. And that's one of the most frustrating things someone can hear. Take this.

0: 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Williams.
1: Welcome to the show, everyone. I'm your host, Dr. T.J. With me, as always, is Aaron.
2: Hi.
1: Today on the show, we are going to talk about what it's like to go gluten-free and dairy-free. So it should be fun and exciting to show.
2: Yeah, so I think we've done shows before. We've certainly talked about it before, the reasons why you may want to avoid gluten and dairy. So that isn't what we're doing today. But for those who are interested in switching to a dairy-free and gluten-free diet, we want to give you some practical tips on where do you start? What are some of the first steps you can take to transition, and what are some places to look out for? Just kind of very beginning steps and things that we've learned along the way in transitioning to a dairy-free and gluten-free diet.
1: So, I'll let you start off and pick a place where you want to start with this regarding, like, if someone's wanting to be gluten-free and dairy-free and they want to do both. Is there one that they should do first? Is there one, is either gluten-free or dairy-free easier? And if one is easier, which one would you recommend?
2: Well, from a health perspective, you're going to have to answer that. You know, which is...
1: No, this is about ease of use. This is about ease of implementation. We already know that people need to be gluten-free and dairy-free, period, cut and dried. Gluten's not really good for anyone. Dairy's not really that great for anyone. So with that being said, someone's wants to go gluten-free, dairy-free, which... If they're going to do both and they want to say, okay, I want to start with this slowly because it's overwhelming for me, because that's I think a lot of people are in that I'm overwhelmed boat.
2: Right.
1: Which one do they pick?
2: Okay. I will give what my opinion is, and that is if you're overhauling your diet, for me personally, it's better to just knock them both out at once. Now, I guess...
1: Ooh, good answer.
2: I mean, I know that that probably... is going to seem a little bit overwhelming, but I'll be honest, it's going to seem overwhelming if you're just cutting out gluten or just cutting out dairy, because this is a complete diet change. It really is. And so for me, I'd rather get through that overwhelmed part all at once instead of having to go through it twice. And I think that leads into, you know, one of my big points here is you can't expect to switch your, you know, gluten-containing products for gluten-free products and your dairy-containing products for dairy-free products and not see a difference in taste and texture. I think that I hear a lot from people that make this transition and they're like, it just doesn't taste the same. And my answer is, of course it doesn't. It's not going to. And you just have to get past that. If you want to make the transition and not notice a difference, you are going to be disappointed because it is not going to taste the same. It's just not. So you're going to have to do a complete overhaul, in my opinion. Now, there are some things that you will be able to switch out and you won't notice much of a difference, or over time you will get used to. But for the most part, you're not going to be able to take the recipes you're used to making and switch out the products
1: that are full of milk and cheese.
2: Right. Well, and okay, so that's a good point. I think in some respects, you know, both gluten and dairy are hard to eliminate from your diet, but for me personally, the dairy-free alternatives were harder. The two easiest things for me to switch with dairy is if I wanted any ice cream, because there are great ice cream alternatives. There's almond milk ice cream and cashew milk. Those are probably my two favorites. But there's
1: rice,
2: coconut and rice and soy. I mean, there are so many alternatives and they taste good. I mean, it's ice cream. The other thing that was easy, in my opinion, was coffee creamer. If you use coffee creamer and you want to switch out a dairy creamer into a non-dairy, there are a lot of good alternatives. And so those were pretty simple. Cheese, not easy.
1: No.
2: I mean, and there are a lot of people who are dairy-free or are eating vegan, and they will tell you there are a lot of good alternatives. In my personal opinion, you can get used to those new tastes, and they don't taste bad, but they don't taste like cheese, like that you're used to. The same with milk. I always say, plan on trying some different milk alternatives. Find one that has a taste that you're okay with or that you like, but don't expect the milk to taste like cow's milk. It won't taste like cow's milk. It's not cow's milk. So I just think you have to make sure that your expectations are reasonable going into this. And, you know, with gluten, it's more of a texture issue than a taste issue, right? I mean, wouldn't you say, DJ?
1: I would agree. With gluten, it's definitely a texture issue. Gluten-free, a lot of gluten-free products are a little more grainy, a little more mealy.
2: Right. They don't stick together as well because that's what gluten does.
1: Yeah, but once you figure out what your personal tastes are, you'll find things that work well for you. There's just going to be a trial and error period. You have to accept that, okay, I'm going to buy this, I don't know, say you're trying to replace a loaf of bread and you're trying a gluten-free bread. You may have to try four or five different types of gluten-free bread before you actually find one that you personally like.
2: Right.
1: I mean, we've gone through that ourselves. We'll try one. We'll be on a vacation or something, and they don't have what we're used to, and so we're like, okay, well, let's try this one. Well, a lot of times we'll buy two or three different types of loaves because I don't want to run the risk of it not being right, and I have to go back again. I'll just buy a couple of loaves, and we'll try a couple of them and just see what happens. And we always find something. Right.
2: And I think, you know, I really want to be able to give practical advice here. Like, what do you look at for at the store? Currently, we tend to purchase char bread, which is S-C-H-A-R. Isn't that right?
1: I think that's right.
2: Something like that. Because it's easy for us to find. It's always at our local grocery store.
1: And it's in a lot of places that we've traveled to.
2: Right. And so it's one that we tend to pick up. They also have different rolls and buns.
1: I don't like their hamburger buns, though.
2: Yeah. I mean, they're, you know, it's hit or miss on some of this.
1: Their ciabatta rolls are great. Their hamburger buns to me are very, very grainy. Mm-hmm. I just don't like that personally. Aaron likes them. I don't care
2: They're
1: for them.
2: They're fine. But I think there was one, was it Better Today?
1: Better Way,
2: that we used to like and we can't find at our grocery store. That was another one that we really liked.
1: It was my favorite. And we know that it sold well because they had their own private little stand in our grocery store, and it was always empty. I actually ran into the guy that filled it, and he was like, I can't keep them in this store. And then all of a sudden, they just quit carrying it.
2: Right, and I don't know.
1: And that was pre-pandemic. That wasn't a pandemic-inspired stopping carrying
2: there,
1: that.
2: Isn't it Knick bread that we've tried? Knick. We've never been able to find that at our local grocery store, but we've traveled to other places and we've had that and we've been able to get it, and it's really good too. So those are just a few options because we have gone through so many different brands that to us just don't taste normal. Now, I will say we were never huge bread eaters, but we eat even less bread now. It's fairly rare that we always have it just in case, you know, we, you know, run into a bind and we, you know, need to make a sandwich or something. We don't have something else available. And
1: I probably eat it more than you do.
2: Yeah, I don't.
1: And the kids definitely don't eat it.
2: Yeah. And I eat bread very rarely. But I want to give you very practical things. If you're going to the store and you're making a list, okay, here's, you know, these are some brands you can look for that are not too much of a transition from gluten-containing bread. As far as dairy, I know I mentioned that cheese is difficult. It is. We use Daiya. Is it Daiya? Is that how you pronounce it?
1: I don't know.
2: It's D-A-I-Y-A. I have been told by numerous people who eat dairy-free that it is by far the best. I'll be honest, I have not tried a lot of cheese alternatives. I just don't eat it because I've not been a fan of the cheese alternatives I've tried.
1: I eat it. I don't mind it.
2: Yeah, you don't. And we do at times feed our kids the Daiya cheese. There's sometimes when I'll make something for them that I just need it to stick together, and so we usually have the shredded cheese at home in case I want to put that in something, and they love it. They've never had real cheese, so they don't know what they're missing. But it's not bad, and it melts well, and that's I think a big problem.

0: It's just different.
1: Well, and yeah, if you're wanting to eat the same foods, and that kind of leads me to my next point, which is it's better to focus on whole foods. A lot of people come to us and say, okay, what do I need to look for in the label? Like, what are the triggers? And we're like, try not to have things with labels.
0: That's the easiest thing for me. I'm just like, eat meat and vegetables.
1: Right. You know, you can have potatoes. A lot of people question oats with gluten, and the answer is oats do not have gluten in them, but the vast majority of oats are processed in facilities that also process wheat. So do not eat oats unless it says gluten-free on it. That's something to watch. But oats are another thing that is a good switch if you're missing, I mean, it's filling, kind of like gluten-containing products are.
0: Yeah. All right, we got to take a break. When we come back, we are going to continue talking about some practical tips for someone going gluten-free and dairy-free.
2: Never miss a beat. Take 97.1 FM Talk with you. 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

0: And welcome back, everyone. If you're just tuning in today, we are talking about practical tips for someone who is going gluten-free and dairy-free. And yeah, the first segment was just loaded with info. We just blasted people with it. It was great. Go back, listen to it. If you missed, if you're just tuning in, be sure to check the podcast.
1: Well, I don't know. We've got a lot more information to get to because I feel like all
0: up.
1: I said was there's not a lot of
0: But we gave brands of things that we like personally.
1: Well, okay. So let's continue on doing that. I think that hopefully that will be helpful to people who are looking to transition. So I think where we left off, we were talking about, you know, it's easiest to focus on whole foods.
0: And that's what I tell people in the office when they come in. They're like, well, what do I eat? I'm like, you eat meat and you eat vegetables. It's simple. It doesn't come from a package. You want to transition and be all in. That's how you eat. Stop eating stuff out of a package. That's because you have, there's so much label reading and looking for. Not everyone, the gluten-free logo on packaged foods isn't universal. Some places it's just gluten-free written in text down in a corner somewhere. Other places you have the little circle with the GF in it. Sometimes you have a little symbol, wheat symbol with a line, a circle and a line through it. Like how things are marked gluten-free on packaging, if you're new, it's difficult to learn because you're going to spend 2 hours in a grocery store just looking at packaging and being like, well, I can't figure out if this is gluten-free or not.
1: Well, yeah, and that being said, I think if we're able to get to it today, if not, we will do another show on this about some packaged foods that you can reach for because, again, it's you need to have some things that you know you can eat if times come when you just aren't prepared, right? Because you're going to have to eat. But I do think the easiest thing is to try to focus on whole foods, try to get foods without labels, and not just because it's difficult to tell if they're gluten-free, but also because while there are plenty of good gluten and dairy alternatives out there, plenty of them are full of even more sugar and chemicals than were in the gluten and dairy products, and they can wreak even more havoc on your system than dairy and gluten containing products. So it doesn't, dairy free and gluten free does not equal healthy.
0: That is so true. And this I'm gonna sidebar here and talk about we've had some patients in the office that are like, oh no, I'm gluten free, dairy free, and I'm like, okay, that's great. And then, you know, they're not getting better, or they have a question, and I'm like, well, that's a nutritionist question. I don't really handle a lot of those questions. I let Kate, our nurse that in our office that is our nutritionist, answer a lot of these questions, and then she'll come back to me, and she has on more than one occasion came back and like, so and so is eating gluten free, but they're only eating gluten-free cookies and cakes and candies and things, and they're not actually eating. It's all gluten-free packaged foods that aren't really that good for them. And I'm like, oh my gosh, why didn't I know this? And so then we have to have a whole other consultation with the person saying, hey, look, we've got to change this. No wonder you're not feeling as good as you could be. Yeah, you've switched to gluten-free, but you're eating gluten-free processed packaged stuff, which also isn't healthy, just like Aaron said.
1: Right. Well, and I've seen that too. People who go through making home cooked meals and then they have to switch to gluten-free and dairy-free, so they start looking for ways to, you know, shorten their time because they don't have recipes that they know of that are gluten-free and dairy-free, so they start going to packaged foods because they're not sure what to make, and they're not going to feel better at all. They may actually feel worse because going from a home-cooked meal that contains gluten and dairy to packaged foods that

0: don't contain gluten and dairy, it's kind of a wash, to be honest. I mean, like, it's good to not have the gluten and dairy, but, you know, as we mentioned, there are all sorts of other additives in packaged products, period. So if you were staying away from packaged products and now you're using packaged products, you just need to be careful with what you're switching to in terms of, you know, eliminating the gluten and the dairy. And especially patients that we have in our office are usually coming to us for other health issues. So they need the nutrients more than ever. And you probably do too. Anyone who's listening, if you've been eating gluten and dairy, you're probably not getting the nutrients you need. Your body is probably hungry for nutrients. You need to be eating whole foods because that's the only way to fix any problems that you have. Your body can't function if it doesn't have the nutrients that it needs.
1: And then there's the, let us not forget the added cost of packaged gluten-free and dairy-free foods.
0: I mean, everybody, you know, has probably heard, if you've looked, you know, packaged gluten-free and dairy-free products are expensive. And so, yeah, TJ and I have talked about this before, the fact that we get frustrated when people are like, I would love to eat dairy-free and gluten-free, but it's so expensive. And I'm like, potatoes are the same cost for everyone. I mean, you know, so if you are concerned about the cost, you're probably looking at packaged foods, which you shouldn't be anyway. Right? I mean, you can eat green beans and broccoli and cauliflower and, you know, a steak. Yeah, and potatoes.
1: Now you're speaking my language. Steak.
0: Well, if you're eating whole foods, the cost isn't going to change at all. It's just not. You know, yes, packaged foods that are gluten-free or dairy-free are going to be more expensive. And that's one of the reasons why we want to do this show, because I think it's really frustrating when you first start to transition, if you're going after those packaged foods and trying to eliminate gluten and dairy, you're going to find a lot of them don't taste right. So we are going to talk about some brands that are, that, you know, we found that we like, but in general, just try to stay away from it is our advice. And I know that's probably not what a lot of you want to hear, but that's what's going to be the easiest in the long run. And your taste buds will accommodate that.
1: But that leads us right into another point. If you're used to cooking with gluten and dairy, like Aaron said, and now all of a sudden you're shifting away from that and you're using more whole foods and you're keeping your food bill and your food costs down, the key to that is thinking ahead, preparing, planning, and knowing when I go to the grocery store, I'm going to buy these things. I need these ingredients for these meals that I'm going to fix. Like, get it out of your brain that you need to make some big, complicated, multi-ingredient recipe. Like, I make 2 and 3 ingredient things all the time for the kids and for us, and it's perfectly fine. You can saute some vegetables, throw some meat together, and boom, you've got your own meal that will last you three to four meals doing it that way. You can have some for breakfast, lunch, and dinner, really, because I talk with, you know, this is not the show for that, but, you know, changing what you eat for breakfast to look more like dinner, like preparing and thinking about these things and knowing when I go to the store, this is what I'm going to buy because this is what I need, is just another step and another piece of the puzzle in the transition to gluten-free and dairy-free.
0: Right. I think that's a good point. When you're transitioning, you have to think ahead. You have to start thinking about meal planning. Now, there are a few things I want to say about that. Of course, it's best if you're able to kind of plan your meal, your week in advance, right? Like, what are you going to eat for each meal? And then you know what ingredients you need. But life happens, right? I mean, we certainly have had situations where we're like, what are we going to eat for dinner tonight? Here's my tip for that, and something that we started a long time ago. I mean, I don't know if it was, you know, when we first transitioned, but we learned pretty quick, you have to have a backup because you can't just like go through fast food. You shouldn't be doing that anyway. But it's not that easy to just order from a restaurant because you have a much greater chance of cross-contamination. So what we do is we have a number of things that we always have in the freezer that we've made. So one of them is vegetable soup. Always have it in the freezer or the fridge. It's super basic, just, you know, vegetables and some diced tomatoes and ground beef is pretty much all it is, and spices.
1: Or turkey,
0: ground turkey. And actually, yeah, we probably use ground turkey even more often.
1: Yeah.
0: But make some things ahead to have in your freezer so that you're never staring at your pantry hungry, about to cry because you don't know what you're going to eat, because that will happen if you haven't planned. And that's also good. I mean, we do that for the kids. If they don't like what we've prepared, we always have vegetable soup available. You know, we have something available that they can eat that is an alternative that is healthy. So if they'd rather have that, they can have that. But that is, I think, a big tip and something that has saved us so many times. I really want to stress that you need to have some backup plans.
1: Backup plans are huge. Like, we kind of laugh at our house and kind of joke about the fact that the weekends are really, I pick one day, either Saturday or Sunday typically, and all I do is cook for the vast majority of the day. I'll get groceries on Saturday and cook on Sunday, or I go on Friday and get groceries and cook on Saturday. Just kind of depends on what the rest of our weekend has. But I will literally spend 5 hours cooking, and I'm preparing as many meals as I possibly can to get us through the week. And sometimes we figure out halfway through the week, I didn't cook enough food, or we ate a whole lot more this week than normal, and I have an evening where I'm like up until who knows when, making sure that we have plenty of food to get us through the rest of the week.
0: Right, but we also always have those things in the freezer.
1: Yes.
0: You can throw chicken breasts in a crock pot. We've done that many times.
1: Or an Instant Pot.
0: Yeah, or use an Instant Pot, but have some things, you know, keep chicken breasts, you know, we'll have frozen chicken breasts in the freezer. We can throw those in the crock pot and figure out what we're going to do with it at the end of the day. You know, we can do that in the morning. It's ready by dinner. So there are some things that you can do and then figure out what you're going to do with it later. You don't have to have a recipe. So those are just some easy tips of things that you can do to help be prepared.
1: All right, we got to take another break. When we come back, we're going to continue talking about going

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You know, I always have a great time when I visit you guys, and I'm coming back this November. So join me, Brian Kilmeade, by getting tickets for the show at The Factory at 971talk.com/events.

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0: And welcome back to the show, everyone. If you're just tuning in today, we are talking about some practical tips for someone choosing to go gluten-free and dairy-free. And before the break, we were talking about planning ahead and meal planning and thinking about what it is and, you know, knowing what you're getting when you go to the grocery store. But another key part is when you're just out running errands, making sure that you have snacks, gluten-free snacks that are with you if you get hungry while you're out and about. It's going to happen. You need to, you know, make sure that you have some sort of snack with you, because you can't just go through a fast food joint and expect to not get blasted with at least gluten, and probably gluten and dairy. It's just a critical piece to this puzzle.
1: So we tend to get Lara bars. I don't really know how you say it, but
0: either or.
1: Those have like 3 to 6 ingredients, and so there's much less of a chance that you're going to have some sort of reaction. There are a lot of good options, and we also sometimes give those to our kids. We always have them in the diaper bag in case we're out somewhere and they get hungry. That's a good, easy thing for us to pull out that is somewhat filling. RX bars are an option. They don't have a lot of ingredients either. They kind of have a weird texture, but try them. The flavor is usually pretty good. And the other thing I tell people is Kind bars are sometimes good options. They're based a lot in nuts. I do believe they have real chocolate on them,
0: some of them have chocolate. I don't know if they have milk chocolate or not. You got to look at whether there's dark or milk chocolate on them.
1: Yeah, there are a lot of completely dairy-free options, but do, you know, check out to make sure that you're not getting ones that have dairy in them if you're going dairy free. But they, if you like nuts, those are good options also.
0: I like macro bars, and I also like some of the Epic bars. They're like the meat stick things, or chomps. Those are good options that you can
1: right.
0: lean on if you're in a pinch as well.
1: And like I keep, you know, number of these things in my purse. I keep them in the diaper bag. I have them in the glove compartment of our vehicles, just in case you get stuck somewhere. Well, and I'm someone who, I don't do well if I haven't eaten in a number of hours. Like some of you, this may not apply to, because you're totally fine if you've got to go all day. TJ is one of those people.
0: Aaron is not.
1: I am not. I need to eat every few hours or I have an issue. So that's just something to be aware of that you've got to think about, because it's not always easy to find something to eat really quick.
0: Yeah. And I want to go back and I want to talk about one thing, because you talked about having stuff on hand and keeping things in the freezer. One of the key pieces of this, we make chicken noodle soup for the kids. I really like chicken noodle soup too. But one of the things to remember about this, or a key tip, is don't put noodles in it until you're ready to eat it. It's not like how you used to make chicken noodle soup and then you'd put the noodles in the whole thing and you could store all that. If you put gluten-free noodles into a soup, they're going to continually suck up the water until there's no water left. They're going to swell and swell and swell and swell and swell. So there'll be no liquid left.

0: left in the soup. So we'll make noodles as needed if we're putting noodles into chicken noodle soup or something like that. And then that also allows us, for us and for the kids, we can then really dictate how many noodles they're getting in that soup.
1: Yeah, we don't use a lot of noodles for the kids, and I don't like a lot of noodles. TJ's a little different, but we can add it however much we want. Personally, in our house, we tend to get, and I don't know how you pronounce this, is it Tinkyada? It's Tinkyada noodles. There are a number of different bags. They're either spiral noodles or like macaroni noodles. I personally have not found a lot of spaghetti, you know, like long noodles that I care for. And I'm super picky about noodles because I think the texture gets really weird.
0: Yep.
1: And a lot of them have a weird aftertaste to me.
0: And see, if texture doesn't bother you too bad, because for noodles and things like that, for me, texture doesn't bother me. There's also lentil noodles out there that I don't mind. The kids don't care for them. Aaron's not a huge fan.
1: Yeah.
0: But I don't mind them at all. And so there's different kinds. There's also black bean noodles.
1: Oh, yeah, they're all sorts. They have so many different types of noodles now that you can find. So you can do trial and error. Everyone's tastes are going to be a little bit different. But, yeah, in our house, we tend to do the Tinkyada noodles. They're rice noodles, and everyone is okay with them.
0: Yeah, they're most, in our opinion, what we've found so far is they're most like regular noodles.
1: Right. A number of people in my family have eaten them at our house, and they're like, I would never know the difference. And so I think that's a really good sign that they are similar to gluten containing noodles.
0: Yeah. So we were transitioning there into like having snacks when you go out. The other thing that, you know, a natural next step for this is going to be, what do you do when you're going out to a restaurant? Oh, my. So restaurants are interesting and fun in their own right. It's probably not the if you're going gluten-free and dairy-free, you want to do that for just a little while before you decide to go out to a restaurant, because the key with that we have found is, or at least that I have found, is looking at the menus before you go to the restaurant. Because some places will have completely separate gluten-free menus. Some places will mark on their menus gluten-free options. Others will say, yep, we offer gluten-free, but you have to ask your server. But typically online, you can figure out what those gluten-free options are for food. And some places will say, yes, we cater to gluten-free. And then they have one salad and one shrimp dish that is all they offer that's gluten-free. And
1: right.
0: You're like, well, that's not going to work.
1: Or you can get a burger with no bun and no fries, because we're in shared fryer or whatever it is. And that's something to be aware of, too, now that I mentioned the fryer. I have celiac, but I am not extremely sensitive to a shared fryer. What that means is, if they are making, you know, onion rings or chicken fingers in the fryer, in the same fryer where they're frying my fries, I typically won't react, simply because there's been gluten-containing products in that fryer. Now, if someone has, I mean, and a lot of people who have celiac disease can't do that, they will have a reaction. And
0: but,
1: so,
0: but also, let's I want to time out right there, and I also want to say, like, you may not be having a reaction because you don't eat a bucket of fries.
1: Right, and that's true.
0: They bring a portion, and she never finishes what they bring, even if they bring a few.
1: And I very rarely go out to eat, to be honest. I mean, we do that on special occasions or if we want to get together with friends, but we're not doing that, like, on a Wednesday night. You know, I mean, that's not something that we do, because there is such a high probability that there's going to be some sort of cross-contamination. The only way that you can really avoid that and be confident in it is if you go to an allergen-free restaurant. And, you know, unfortunately with the pandemic, we had a number of them that we were fans of that ended up closing. So we're kind of on the hunt for new options out there. But if a restaurant caters to people who have issues with food allergies, you're probably going to be okay, because they know what they're doing and they cater to that. But that's not to mean that, you know, not to say that you can't go out to eat. If we're eating with other people, a lot of times we will choose like a steakhouse or a bar and grill.
0: Yes.
1: Because you can get meat and vegetables and, you know, and I do fries a lot because I don't have a problem with a shared fryer. You still have to be careful though and notify your waiter because some fries have a breading on them. I find that a lot.
0: Yep.
1: Where, and I have found that not all waiters even know that. They'll bring them out and I'm like, does this have a coating on it? And they'll be like, I don't know. And then they'll go back and say, oh yeah, we did check. And this is after I've already told them that I can't have gluten, that I have celiac. So you have to be very diligent. We've also, I mean, just recently we went to a restaurant and I got asparagus and they had told me you can't put the au jus. We were getting a steak. You can't put the au jus on the steak. That would be a problem. And then they brought me asparagus that had an breadcrumbs on it.
0: Yep.
1: Yeah. And so.
0: But they swapped it out. It was no big deal.
1: It's not a big deal. But what I'm saying is.
0: You have to be aware.
1: You have to be aware. And just because you told them you can't assume what they gave you is gluten-free. You've got to check it and ask questions. And I know that that's difficult if you are someone who doesn't normally want to be a pain. That's definitely where I'm at. But it's much worse for me to eat something I'm not supposed to eat.
0: Yeah. My go-to is always a steakhouse. For the most part, even if they are like, well, our seasoning has gluten in it, I'm like, well, leave that off the
1: steak. Yeah, a lot of times we say no seasoning. And we'll probably talk about that later. But anytime you're talking about any blend of seasoning, if it's not a pure spice, could have gluten in it. So you need to be aware of that at the store and also when you go out to restaurant.
0: All right. We got to take another break. When we come back, we're going to continue talking about gluten-free.

0: And welcome back, everyone. If you're just tuning in, today we've been talking about practical tips for going gluten-free and dairy-free. And right before the break, we were talking about going out to eat and finding restaurants and how we typically tend to stick to steakhouses. Those places typically are more gluten-friendly than other types of restaurants. But there's also, Erin uses, like if we're on vacation or whatever, she uses an app called Find Me Gluten Free. 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It's really nice. She typically does lots of research before we go somewhere.
1: Right. Because if we are on vacation, we're going to be eating out probably more than normal, at least, even though we always stay at a place that has a kitchen, we still will usually eat out for some meals. Find Me Gluten Free is a good app because people who are eating gluten free will write in reviews and are pretty good about doing that for the most part, and not just strictly gluten free restaurants. They'll do that even for chain restaurants and will say, you know, I had a reaction here, or the people seem knowledgeable.
0: Yeah.
1: You can also look on Yelp. They'll have some things, but Find Me Gluten Free tends to be a little more helpful, in my opinion. But that's really hit or miss depending on the location you're at.
0: Yeah.
1: There are times when I'll look at for a specific place and there will be nothing on Find Me Gluten Free within like 30 miles or something. And then you've got to go to Yelp, or you just kind of have to go and, you know, work it out, get a grilled chicken breast.
0: Tell them don't put anything on it.
1: Right.
0: Just grill chicken breast,
1: you know,
0: and bring
1: you
0: some broccoli.
1: Best you can. And then I don't know if you wanted to talk. We're not big fans of fast food, obviously.
0: I say with fast food, for the most part, just avoid it like as much as you possibly can. If you get into a bind, ask wherever you're at, hey, what do you have that's an option? Most places have some sort of salad. A lot of times there's croutons on it. So you want to make sure to leave those off. But for the most part, I say just do your best to avoid fast food, because there's you run the risk of so much cross contamination going on, because these places, they're small. They don't have dedicated areas where they can deal with gluten-free products. I mean, even places like, you know, we've seen it like Pizza Hut or Domino's. They have a gluten-free crust option, but if you go to order it, they have warnings on there saying, hey, we don't have a dedicated gluten-free area, so there will be some cross-contamination. I appreciate them for doing that, because they're letting people know, hey, yeah, we have this gluten-free option for people who are trying to avoid gluten, but if you're celiac, you might want to avoid. And that's my take for fast food as well.
1: Right.
0: It just keeps us out of the trying to tell someone, oh, yeah, go here, and then someone with celiac goes and they have a problem. You're going to probably have cross-reactivity or cross-contamination at places like that.
1: Right. I will say, so some of the things we have tried, I have gotten grilled nuggets and fries at Chick-fil-A. I have reacted before and not reacted before.
0: Yep.
1: So and not severe reaction. So I'm just saying, if you're in a bind, that's one that does not at least contain gluten. There might be some cross-contamination. Chipotle, if you get without cheese, get a bowl. I've tried that. Same thing. I don't feel good generally after I eat anything fast food, and so it's hard to say, was this a reaction or was this just like my body's not used to

0: fast food. I've heard Chipotle is similar to Qdoba. That's another one. I haven't eaten there. You know, I don't know if I've ever eaten at one, but that's one that's been mentioned to me. When we traveled a number of months ago, we drove to Hilton Head for vacation, and we packed picnics. And we set the kids, one, we've got pictures outside a gas station. There was grass in the back, and we were in the middle of nowhere, but the kids were hungry. And so
1: lost their minds hungry.
0: Yeah. And so we just pulled over and got out some, you know, I don't even remember. I know we had hard-boiled eggs was one of the things we had. I don't know. We had a number
1: because
0: of
1: that
0: things.
1: Was a mess.
0: It was a disaster.
1: Oh, that was fun though.
0: Yeah. But you just have to be prepared. That goes back to you have to plan ahead, because we were not anywhere that, I mean, there might have been a McDonald's nearby, but I mean, that's it. There right. wasn't anything. Oh, another thing we've tried is McAllister's, and that was that has worked.
1: Yeah, that has worked. They that hasn't been too bad.
0: So, I mean, you know, if you end up having to eat fast food, just know, okay, it's not going to be healthy, but I can probably avoid gluten and dairy if, you know, you search hard enough for it.
1: Yeah.
0: So I think that's important.
1: Yeah. And so another thing is, like, when you're trying to cook at home and you're going into, like, okay, well, what am I supposed to cook? What can I cook? Like, if you're looking for recipes, paleo recipes are inherently gluten-free and dairy-free. I also tell people, you know, just pay attention to, like, I recommend a lot of Mediterranean-type diet or paleo or a mix in between, because those are typically more gluten-free. But one of the key pieces is, while you're doing this, is making sure you get enough fat in your diet so you feel full. If you just switch to eating meat and vegetables and you don't get enough fat, you're going to be hungry and hungry and hungry and hungry. Fat gives you that feeling of fullness, and it's a very important piece of the puzzle in the transition.
0: Right. And I will say that this was something that I had to learn when I transitioned, because I don't love to cook. I can cook, but it's not something that, like, I, you know, love doing. I just have a million other things going on that I just, to be honest, would prefer to do. But I... when I first transitioned, I would make a lot of, you know, meat and a vegetable and maybe a baked potato or something. And I was hungry all the time. I was always hungry. And then, you know, slowly I realized there's not a lot of fat in that, in what I was eating. And so you have to find ways to add fat in, or else you're going to be hungry. The other thing is, if you're eating whole foods, is to make sure that you're adding in flavor. Because if you're used to eating more packaged foods, or even dairy, because dairy adds flavor also, you will be surprised at how bland the food is if you're not adding in the flavor. I had mentioned with spices, beware of mixes, because they could contain gluten, so make sure you're watching it. Whole spices are usually fine. We use a lot of Himalayan salt. Also, for vegetables and things, Bragg's amino acids or coconut aminos are good to add flavor to meat and vegetables. So those are some options to add in some flavor.
1: Yeah, our kids actually eat. They like lots of spices and seasonings on their food. We can't make it like hot and spicy for them, but Lincoln loves lemon pepper. We found some lemon pepper that's gluten-free. I actually emailed the company. I'm not afraid to email a company or call them and say, hey, look, you know, I want to know, you don't actually have on your packaging that on the bottle that it's gluten-free, but does this contain any gluten? And they'll respond back with, no, this is what's in there. This is our process. This is how it's manufactured. There is no gluten that ever enters the facility. It's just this. And I'm like, oh, okay, that's great. I appreciate that. You know, what that tells me is they're just not paying for the certification to get gluten-free
0: on
1: their package.
0: And that was what I was going to say. I think that's a really big point. Like, we always say, make sure it says gluten-free. It's not 100% rule, because there is a fee to be able to certify it as gluten-free. And so a lot of these smaller companies are not going to have the ability to spend the money to get that certification on their products. It doesn't mean that their products contain gluten. But if you are interested in eating them, you do need to check. Now, it's a liability issue for the companies. They're not going to lie to you, right? I mean, like if you contact them and there's a possibility for cross-contamination, they're going to tell you that because they're not going to want it, you know, the liability of telling you that you can eat something that you end up reacting to. But that's just a little more legwork on your end. And, you know, the easiest thing to do is just, if you're getting a product that has a package, make sure it says gluten-free on it.
1: Yeah, if you're not going to reach out and ask them. You know, people ask me where we shop a lot. And we live in St. Louis. Where we're at, the Deerberg's close to us has a lot of options. I go to Fresh Thyme a lot. There's Whole Foods out there.
0: Those are big staples in our area, our Deerberg's and Fresh Thyme, just because they're close to us.
1: Right.
0: Right.
1: And then there's Whole Foods.
0: Whole Foods is great. They've got a ton more options than Deerberg's and Fresh Thyme, but it's more expensive.
1: Yeah. And then we've also got, you know, there's Aldi's and Walmart is starting to bring on more. So the options are growing out there. You just got
0: Trader Joe's, Costco.
1: Yeah. You just got to look for them yourself and in your area. But that's about all the time we have for today's show. If you want more information, please visit our website, inhstl.com. 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We're out there everywhere. Aaron's on Instagram. I'm out there as well. Shoot us an email, info@inhstl.com. 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For Aaron, I'm Dr. TJ. 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
5: Shots fired. I'm Paul Stevens, Fox News. A man is dead after allegedly opening fire near the White House late yesterday while President Trump was there.
6: A Secret Service spokesperson says a person came to the checkpoint near 17th Street and Pennsylvania Avenue around 6 p.m. on Saturday. And per their preliminary investigation, they say as a man walked up, he took a gun from his bag and began firing at officers. The Secret Service shot back and hit the suspect, who later died at a local hospital. A bystander was shot during the incident, but it's unclear whether they were initially hit by the suspect or during the crossfire. Several sources tell Fox News Digital the suspect was identified as 21-year-old Nazir Best from Maryland. Best allegedly had run-ins with the Secret Service and had a history of mental health issues.
5: And that's Fox's Madeline Rivera. President Trump claims a possible peace deal between the U.S. and Iran has been largely negotiated, quote unquote, following a call with leaders of other countries.
7: A regional source who has reviewed the agreement told Fox News the deal states that U.S. forces will stay in the proximity of Iran for 30 days. The source added that as part of the deal, Iran will receive oil sanctions waivers. Iran will also have frozen funds and assets released eventually worth billions of dollars. President Trump said the Strait of Hormuz will be opened shortly after Iranian state media pushed back on that aspect of his Truth Social post, saying despite some Western media reports claiming a return of the Strait situation to pre-war conditions, what is included in the possible understanding is not a full return to the previous status, but rather the restoration of the transiting vessels to pre-war levels within 30 days.
5: And the deal also reportedly includes Iran giving up its enriched uranium while the U.S. ends that blockade of Iranian ports, as well as an end to fighting between Israel and Hezbollah. At least 21 people are reported missing after a 9-story building under construction collapses near the Philippines capital city of Manila. 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
20: 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I'm Jason Cam. I'm being joined by my colleague Jan Levin, CEO of Purity Products. Jan, say hello.
21: Jason, it's always a pleasure. Thank you.
20: Yep. Well, today we've got a lot of material to cover. We're going to be talking about something I know is close to your heart, which is vision health. I know you've just had some eye procedures done, but we're going to be focusing specifically on nighttime vision. And Jan, before we get into the science, I want

0: to start with something personal, because you've mentioned before that this product came out of a real observation you had, something you started noticing in your own life and with people around you. So why don't you tell us about that?
1: Yeah, Jason, and I appreciate you bringing that up because I think it grounds everything. I mean, we're talking about today, this specifically. I'm in my late 50s. I experienced this myself. And a few years ago, I started noticing I'm driving home at night that the oncoming headlights were bothering me in a way that they never used to, not blinding me exactly, but just like taking longer for me to shake them off. And I know a lot of people started experiencing this as I shared my story with people, that extra second or two where you're not quite back fully in terms of your nighttime vision clarity. It's very annoying. And I mentioned that to a friend of mine, 67 years old, a very sharp guy. He says, Jan, I've never in my life struggled with halos around lights like the way I do now. And he was showing me how distracting it was. And I thought to myself, we're a company that's been solving problems with nutrition for 33 years. Why are we not solving this one?
0: That's right. And that is what sent Purity Products down the research rabbit hole.
1: It is, Jay. And it was like a deep rabbit hole in that we found that the science was actually kind of ahead of the marketplace. There were clinically studied ingredients that addressed very specific mechanisms in the visual system, mechanisms directly responsible for what I was experiencing, for what my friend was experiencing, this nighttime disruption of vision that's so annoying. And tens of millions of older Americans are also experiencing this. All of these key ingredients, they were just not being assembled into one intelligent formula. That's what we did with NightSight.
0: That's right. That's our new product we're going to be talking about here today. So, Jan, for listeners who may have never heard of NightSight, give me the elevator pitch, 30 seconds or so. What is NightSight?
1: NightSight is Purity's most comprehensive eye formula that we've ever formulated in our 33-year history. It combines two breakthrough pathways. We call this our dual pathway approach to support both long-term structural health in our eyes and their day-to-day visual performance, but especially vision at night. So that's the dual pathway, day vision and night vision. We're using clinically validated combinations of nutrients here, lutein and zeaxanthin for macula protection, particularly important during the day, plus specialized European bilberry and black currant extract, rich in this compound called C3G, which supports faster glare recovery and visual performance in low light conditions. It's the only formula, Jay, I'm aware of that addresses both the protection side of our visual system and the performance side. We kind of call it, jokingly, of course, the next best thing to night vision goggles.
0: Yeah, that's one of our best taglines for sure. One capsule, one formula, two completely different mechanisms working together, totally next generation nutraceutical technologies here. That's really the headline. We're going to spend a lot of time here unpacking both of these today because I think when people understand what's happening in their eyes, the actual science, it really clicks. You stop wondering whether a supplement can help, and you start understanding exactly why it will help. So let's start at the beginning here, Jan. Set the stage for people. How common is this problem we're talking about? Nighttime vision decline, glare sensitivity, and especially difficulty driving at night.
1: I mean, the scale is staggering. The AAA reports that approximately 40 million Americans, that's roughly 60% of older adults, report difficulty driving at night. The National Institute on Aging tells us that by age 60, most people need two or three times more light to see as clearly as they did when they were younger. Jay, you see this right when you're hanging out with your friends and you're at the restaurant. Everybody breaks out their iPhone to shine a light on the menu. We need 2 to 3 times more light as we get older to see in low light conditions. And it's not just a minor inconvenience, that's a fundamental change in vision function. And what happens as a result, people, they start limiting themselves. They decline evening invitations, especially if it involves driving. They stop going to late dinners. They worry when they're going down steps in low light conditions. And so, yeah, this is really a big issue for us. And for some people, it's highly disruptive. And the big question is, Jay, can we get this quality of life back, this ability to see better at night? The answer is kind of yes.
0: Yeah. I mean, ultimately, it's independence that we're talking about. When you can't drive at night, you lose a piece of your independence. And that's hitting people hard emotionally, practically, socially, in every way.
1: It certainly does. And what makes it particularly like insidious is that it's gradual, right? We kind of barely notice this happening. It happens so slowly. It's like people normalize it before they realize they've lost their ability to see well at night. They don't have one dramatic moment like when the vision fails. It just slowly creeps into our lifestyle. And it's like, it's kind of not acceptable, especially when there's nutraceutical ingredients that can make a big difference. And that's what we're here to take, you know, today to talk about.
0: Yeah. Well, so let's talk about these tools that can address this. I want to start with the foundation here. You mentioned it earlier, lutein and zeaxanthin, because I think there's a lot of confusion out there about what these ingredients actually do, what the evidence says, and why they are, in fact, in almost every one of those serious eye formulas that you already see on the market.
1: Yeah, Jay, lutein and zeaxanthin are carotenoids, plant pigments. They're found in leafy greens, certain fruits, and the human body does something very deliberate with them. It actually preferentially deposits these lutein and zeaxanthin carotenoids into the macula, the small specialized region at the center of your retina that's responsible for your sharpest, most detailed central vision. Everything you're directly focused on, a face, a road sign, a word on a page, is processed through the macula. And lutein and zeaxanthin accumulate there in the macula, forming what researchers call macular pigment. And that macular pigment is one of the most important predictors of visual health and visual performance that we know of.
0: Yeah, and the bad part is it actually declines with age.
1: Significantly. And our diets, the typical Western diets, are nowhere near sufficient to maintain those healthy levels. We're not eating enough leafy green vegetables. That means supplementation isn't a luxury. We kind of say it's a necessity. And for most people over 50, it's genuinely necessary to maintain what we have and to rebuild what we've lost.
0: Okay, so let's get into the actual clinical evidence here, because I know this is something you feel really strongly about. Let's start with the AREDS research.
1: Yeah, Jay, the AREDS trials are like the Mount Everest of eye health research. It stands for Age-Related Eye Disease Studies. It's run by the National Eye Institute. These are massive, long-term, rigorously controlled clinical trials. The follow-up of the AREDS study was called the AREDS 2, that specifically examined this lutein and zeaxanthin compound, and the finding was definitive. Lutein and zeaxanthin supplementation meaningfully slowed the progression of age-related macular decline in people who had moderate to high risk of this. They compared head-to-head against just beta-carotene, which is in a lot of multivitamins, and which was originally considered one of the premier eye ingredients, but lutein and zeaxanthin performed comparably better and significantly better to improve the safety profile. So based on the research, what's the key takeaway? Supplementing with lutein and zeaxanthin at a clinical dose, not a tiny dose, the right dose, is considered and highly recommended for people with what we call intermediate or advanced macular concern. So it's not just like fringe nutrition. This is the evidence-based approach, and thousands of patients are using this every day.
0: Right. So our night sight formula here goes way beyond lutein and zeaxanthin, but I want to double down here for a minute more on lutein, because it is really, this is one of the most well-funded, most evidence-based ingredients in the history of nutritional medicine.
1: Oh, for sure. I mean, Jay, the functional benefits are remarkable when you're getting the proper clinical dose of lutein and zeaxanthin. We're talking about higher macular pigment density. We talked about that. Built through consistent lutein and zeaxanthin supplementation, we know that people who are getting these ingredients every day in a good eye formula, they're able to perform better with what we call contrast sensitivity, better visual clarity, better blue light filtration, especially relevant if you're looking at a computer screen, better baseline glare tolerance, especially important if you're driving later at night. So these are the things that translate into a real life story. Seeing a golf ball against the sky, playing pickleball, seeing the ball better, or tennis, reading a menu in a dimly lit restaurant, distinguishing a curb in the rain if you're driving, or stepping down the stairs. So we must get these critical visual performance nutrients every day.
0: Yeah, that's exactly right, Jan. And we've got a lot of ground to cover still. But for people that may have tuned in a little bit late, here's what you basically missed so far. We're talking about NightSight, Purity's brand new, most comprehensive eye formula ever. We're covering the real science behind why nighttime vision declines with age and what nutrition can actually do about it. And 40 million Americans, like Jan said, that 60% or so of older adults report difficulty driving at night. This is a massive underserved problem. NightSight uses what Jan calls a dual pathway approach, lutein and zeaxanthin for long-term structural macular protection, plus this magical C3G from bilberry and black currant extracts for dynamic visual performance, especially glare recovery. Both of these ingredients working together here in NightSight to show meaningful benefits in your day vision and your night vision. The best part is we are letting you try NightSight on Purity Radio here for just $9.95. 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We will shoot this $9.95 starter package right to your door with free shipping. 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I will give that number out again a little bit later on in the show. But Jan, we need to keep going here. We've got a ton of ground to cover. I want to get deeply into C3G. This is the ingredient that really separates NightSight from everything else out there. Tell us about it.
1: So C3G, one of my favorite acronyms, Jay, in the nutrition industry, right? Cyanidin 3-glucoside. It's a fancy word for this very potent anthocyanin, which is a type of polyphenol that's found in European bilberry and black currant extracts. You might say, Jay, like,

0: has this wonderful like back history to it, with the modern science really sharing and refining our understanding that this is at the core of helping us improve our night vision. What an amazing story.
1: Yeah, great history behind this ingredient, even before the modern research kicked off.
0: Yeah, and if you like, modern clinical evidence that's like validating some of the amazing history, the most consistent and reproducible findings in controlled human trials on this C3G compound, and again, it's in the night site at the clinical dose, is this statistically significant improvement in what we call visual recovery after bright light exposure. That's why, Jay, when I'm talking to my friends who are struggling to drive at night, I tell them that's why we created the night sight, to help you drive more like with less stress and to recover quicker from oncoming halos and lights. And that glare recovery, oh, what a relief it is to drive and not have that like upsetting your ability to see clearly, right? So when your eyes get hit with an intense burst of light, like an oncoming headlight or a camera flash, or maybe you remember, Jay, like ever walk out of a dark movie and you're like, whoa, man, I can't believe how bright it is outside. So, like, real quick, that is called rhodopsin. It's the key pigment in the rod cells in your eye that enable vision in low light, and it gets bleached out by that burst of light, and your visual system has to regenerate the rhodopsin to restore clear vision. The C3G directly supports the regeneration process. That's exactly how it works. So you get back that night vision contrast and glare recovery faster. So this is something that's actually documented in the science. Who even knew there was a compound to do this? You know what I mean, Jay?
1: And this is a specific, documented, clinically supported mechanism, faster recovery from glare, and that addresses the single most common and most, I guess you'd say, dangerous aspect of nighttime driving difficulty.
0: Oh, it does, Jay. And I just want to remind people, the breakthrough at its core of night sight is that, of course, we're supporting that healthy vision during the day. We've got the lutein and the zeaxanthin. That's one of the anchor ingredients in these AREDS clinical formulas for healthy vision. But we added in the C3G ingredient, and that helps you with the night vision. So you take night sight for a few weeks, you get into your car at night, and someone hits the high beams on you, and you notice your eyes are seeing clearly faster. And that's the C3G working. And until you experience this, Jay, it's almost hard to believe there's a nutrient that does this. But we like to say, you try night sight for a few weeks, you will literally see the difference.
1: That's right, Jen. I think we should spend a minute convincing people why, if they're taking another eye formula, perhaps they're just relying on their multi. Let's tell them why directly. Why is night sight the better eye formula than the one you might already be taking?
0: Yeah, I'll go through a few examples. And like, for example, maybe you have an eye formula in your cupboard. You can run and grab that. But look at the dose, right? So many companies, and Jay, this is what makes us frustrated at Purity Products. We're following the clinical science. Lutein should be at a minimum at 10 milligrams to follow the clinical research. Too many companies are using a half a dose of lutein. We follow the AREDS research and we have the clinical dose. But lutein has a cousin called zeaxanthin, and it works alongside of lutein to optimize it. They work together. It's almost like lutein without zeaxanthin. It's like building a half a house. You wouldn't do that. A lot of products out there have lutein. They forget about the zeaxanthin because they're trying to cut corners. We don't do that at Purity Products. We have the clinical dose down the line, and then we add what we call, Jay, the C3G, that bilberry extract, which is so powerful, that European bilberry and blackcurrant, for delivering meaningful concentrations of anthocyanins for that glare recovery, accommodative support we talked about, and retinal microcirculation. None of that is being addressed in most of the current eye formulas. To me, that's why you want to see and kind of experience the difference. You give night sight a try because you're getting that dual pathway approach instead of just that one directional, one dimensional approach. We're doing a lot more in that capsule that you take for night sight. Just one capsule a day, Jay. And it's almost hard to believe that it can be so helpful.
1: Yeah, exactly. And all you need to do, try it yourself. We're going to let you try it before you buy it. Give us a call.

0: 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I'll give that number out again in just a few minutes. Jan, we are really cruising here. I want to talk about real people here, customers of ours who have been using Night Sight and who have reported back their incredible results.
1: Yeah, and Jay, the testimonials have not just been remarkable, they've been unsolicited and they've been specific. So let me just share a couple. They're not saying like, oh, I feel healthier. It's people describing exact experience that map directly into the mechanisms of action that we've been discussing. Here's Mrs. M, again, unsolicited, wrote to us to say that after 4 days, she could see and drive better at night. She got to her local Target, she wrote, that night. She shared, Jay, she started to cry. This is in the testimonial. She could read the road signs. The glare from oncoming headlights wasn't bothering her as much. She's been on Night Sight now for 4 years. She ends her testimonial with, "It works." And Jay, she added 1, 2, 3, 5, 6 exclamation points.
0: Yeah, well, I'll read one here. We've got Ron. Ron says he started seeing remarkable improvement by his second bottle, immediately got his wife on it. And that's really the thing. When a product genuinely works, you don't keep it as a secret to yourself, or hopefully you wouldn't do that. You call your spouse over, you tell your friends, you tell your family.
1: Yeah, and Flo writes in, "Awesome visual improvement," says the product has really helped improve his vision. Again, he cites contrast, clarity, and performance. Jay, real people, real experience. But we've got the real mechanisms of action in this formula. That's why I'm not personally surprised. It's not, we've got like pixie dust in here. We've got clinical ingredients and not just one pathway for day vision that most people get with the lutein and zeaxanthin. We've got the dual action. So we've got the day and the night, pathway experiences, and it's real.
0: Yeah, and Jen, I want to come back to something you said a little earlier about timing, because I think people are sometimes kind of impatient with supplements. I know Flo had, pretty much an immediate improvement, and maybe that's a little bit atypical, but what should people really expect when they start taking Night Sight?
1: Yeah, great question. Let me break this into phases because the ingredients work on different timelines. The C3G is the glare recovery and accommodative support piece. It tends to act relatively quickly. Blood levels rise, microcirculation is supported, the rhodopsin support begins fairly promptly with consistent supplementation. Maybe give that a week or so to start thinking about feeling and seeing night vision improvements and enhancements. But many people notice something meaningful with glare and visual fatigue within 2 to 3 weeks. So that's the performance pathway engaging, and the lutein and the zeaxanthin may take a little longer because you're actually rebuilding the macular pigment, which is a physical substance, we mentioned this, that has to accumulate in the macula over time. And Jay, we're building the macular pigment density. It's like we're building this foundation for better eye health. That can be more of a 6 to 12 week process. So we want people to give this a few months to get the full benefits, but start looking for some of the quicker benefits in maybe nighttime visual performance, perhaps in just 1 to 2 weeks. And that's what Mrs. M reports when I was going over her testimonial. Improvements can take weeks, but the benefits can build over months, and the dividends that you'll enjoy with better vision at night will last for years.
0: And Jan, we're kind of running out of time here, but for the person who's maybe on the fence, maybe they've tried eye supplements before, maybe they didn't notice anything, and they're a little skeptical, what would you say to them?
1: Yeah, I would kind of share. You've probably tried a formula that was more defense in nature. It was missing the performance pathway. for nighttime visual enhancement entirely. If you took a standard lutein supplement, even a good one, and didn't notice anything dramatic, that's not surprising. The macular pigment builds slowly. Protection is kind of invisible if you think about it until you don't have it. But glare recovery, you know, that's something you feel. That's something you see. That's something you experience in, let's say, real time in your car on the road. If your previous formula didn't have the C3G and Jay, basically, nobody includes that because it's not inexpensive. And the Nightsight is a high performance formula. And so we added it because that's what we do at Purity Products. I mean, for 33 years, we've been all about evidence-based nutritional supplements that do a little more than just the basic, you know, simple ingredients out there. And, you know, the Nightsight experience is different. This is an experiential visual formula. And, you know, Jay, we're so confident in that difference. We say, we'll let you try it for just $9.95, not for like a 7-day supply, for the full 30-day supply. And we'll take the risk, not you.
0: That's right. And that's what a try before you buy offer is all about here on Purity Radio. We believe this product is so amazing. We are going to put a bottle in your hands for just the cost of a couple of cups of coffee. And we're going to let the formula speak for itself.
1: And Jay, just a thank you. You know, we've been doing this. I mean, I say Purity's been around for 33 years, but, you know, you're celebrating 32 years at Purity Products. So I have to say, you know, you're my number one colleague in the nutrition business. Working with you has just always been a delight. You bring your A game. You bring your kind of strategies for understanding nutrition every time you do a show. And we accomplish so much together at Purity Products. We kind of think of us as one big family, you know, over 1 million customers, 33 years going strong, Jay. But I say the best is yet to come. And we're going to help people with this formula get back the kind of freedom and start to enjoy life healthier in ways they could never believe.
0: Jan, thank you for that. Beautifully said, as always. I need to give out that 800 number and tell everyone how they could take advantage of this amazing offer here on Purity Radio for Nightsight. Great speaking about this today. I'll check in with you later.
1: My pleasure.
0: Okay, folks, write this number down right now, 1-800-500-1390, 1-800-500-1390. 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

0: Lewis, this is Brian Kilmeade. You know, I always have a great time when I visit you guys, and I'm coming back this November. 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It's truly a stage show like no other. It's informative. It's going to have fun. I absolutely love being there. It's going to be patriotic as well. So join me, Brian Kilmeade, by getting tickets for the show at 971talk.com/events.
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1: 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I am your host, Steve Summers, and I've got to tell you, we have got a fascinating show for you today. Now, if you're like most people, you may have noticed that when you hit 50, you kind of hit the wall. You know, between your joints, the heart, the brain, your eyes, your energy, you name it. Now, when you hit 50, you have to pay attention to your health. We all know that. So whether you're 40 or 50, or say in your 60s or 70s, or even older for that matter, our guest today says he's discovered something that you can unlock the key to feeling better at any age. This is exciting. What is it? What are we talking about? Why do you need to know about this? Well, stay tuned. Dr. Neil Levin is on the line here. Dr. Neil Levin is a chiropractor. He's a nutritionist. He's a longtime advisor for Purity Products. Welcome, Dr. Levin. So great to have you back on the show today. This is a big story, isn't it?
2: Oh, absolutely, Steve. And let's cut right to the chase here. That discovery you talked about at the top there, it's krill oil, because krill oil is simply amazing for us. It's great for the heart, great for the joints, fantastic for the brain, for the eyes. I mean, I have people coming into my clinic every single day, and they want to feel better. I mean, they want to feel physically better, stronger. They want their joints to feel comfortable, but they want to stay mentally sharp. They want to keep that brain thinking like it did when they were younger. They want to protect themselves from coronary heart disease and maintain those flexible, healthy, youthful arteries for wonderful circulation. Hey, Steve, they want to boost their energy. And you know, why not? I mean, we deserve it. And that's what we're going to be talking about here today with this Krill Omega 50 Plus, which is the cutting edge combination, Steve, of krill oil, which is so fabulous for us. But we've infused the krill oil. Now, this is so important. We've infused the krill oil with the high omega 3 concentrated fish oil. You need to do that when you're dealing with krill, because krill just isn't high enough in omega 3. So many other important parameters and virtues, but you got to get that high omega 3 fish oil in there, and we've done that. So this is now the best of both worlds. But we didn't stop there. For the 50 plusers, we've added some vitamin D. We doubled the antioxidant power, and Steve, we actually increased the amount of krill by 67%. So this now becomes the finest omega 3 nutrient in the world, as far as I'm concerned.
1: This is very, very exciting. This krill oil sensation, I mean, it is all over the news, Dr. Neil Levin. Great studies are out there. Many experts are declaring that krill oil is better than fish oil. So give us this lowdown on this Krill Omega 50 Plus formula.
2: Right. Steve, you know, if I told you, and we did talk about this before the show, that there's this one tiny pill that benefits the joints and the brain and memory, mood, coronary heart disease, wonderful for the arteries, makes your hair shine, great for the skin. I mean, what would you say to that?
1: Hey, where is it? Where can I get this stuff?
2: Right, and we have it. It's Krill Omega 50 Plus, and we're going to give it to everybody for free today. And that's really cool, because Purity wants everybody to try this, because they know they're going to see a huge difference. But get this. On top of that, for the first 1,000 people that call today, we're giving away a second gift, because I just demanded this. You know, when we're dealing with the 50-plusers, and hey, you know, if you're 40 and you feel like your energy is low, this is for you also. But for people 50 and over, we're also giving away free B12 energy melts. I demanded this because, hey, as we're getting a little older, we don't absorb that B12 as well, and I want you to feel the benefits from this Krill Omega 50-plus. So I'm going to jack up those B12 levels for you today as well. You know, what value proposition.
1: You know, when it comes to your health, it really is a win-win. This is amazing. I heard you say that this can actually reduce the risk of coronary heart disease. I mean, when you hear that, whose ears don't perk up after that? How exactly does that work anyway?
2: Right. Well, Krill Omega 50 Plus, remember, this is the combination of krill oil with the high omega 3, highly concentrated fish oil. So it's much higher in omega 3s than most krill oil formulas would be. So when we're dealing with the high omega 3 fish oil, we're talking about support for the HDL cholesterol, healthy, youthful, flexible arteries. That's so great for the circulation, heart muscle strength, platelet activity, red blood cells that stay nice and soft and flexible so they can work their way through those little capillaries. Oh, what about triglycerides? That becomes so important. So this Krill Omega 50 Plus supports the heart in so many ways. And you know, the bottom line is we need to think about this, because as we're getting a little older, 50 plus, maybe mid 40s, certainly 60s and 70s, it's decision time. I mean, you know your body's not working the way it did when you were in your 30s.
1: Exactly.
2: The energy might not be there both. You need to make a decision. Are you going to take it laying down and just let yourself get old, or are you going to do something about it? Are you going to stay physically active? Are you going to do the things you need to stay healthy? And getting these omega-3s, the krill oil, the vitamin D, the antioxidants make such a difference. This is a game changer for anybody in that 50 plus age group.
1: Doc, this is absolutely great information. I know that omega-3s, talk about that just for a second, are best known for their cardiovascular benefits, and they're certainly also known as brain food. Now, we've discussed this in some of the past shows. If you would, touch on the brain benefits for our listeners listening out there today, and tell us why you say that supplementing with omega-3s isn't just a good idea for the brain, but an absolute necessity.
2: Oh, this is such an important point that you're bringing up. Absolutely. For brain health, we must get these omega-3s back in there. You know, when you think about omega-3s and you think about brain health and memory and mood and feeling sharp, you really want to single out the DHA component. That's the docosahexaenoic acid. You know what, Steve? Your brain is 60% fat by weight. And of that, 25% needs to be DHA. You know what I use an analogy in my practice? People understand calcium and bone health, right? If you don't have calcium in your diet and you don't supplement with calcium, your bones are going to get brittle and weak. You understand that, right?
1: Right, exactly.
2: That's what happens to bones. Bones need calcium for their normal strength and structure. Now, with the brain, it's the same. DHA for normal structure. We use this for one brain neuron to communicate with another, to build out the brain, to make the serotonin, the dopamine, all the feel-good neurotransmitters. So must have it, must get it back in there. So important. And with this krill omega 50, plus, we've increased the level of DHA because we put the concentrated omega-3s in there. Now, with krill omega 50 plus, you're going to get 130 milligrams of DHA per serving, Steve.
1: Wow.
2: The leading brand of krill oil, you're going to get 24.
1: Excellent.
2: 24 in the leading brand, you're going to get 130 with krill omega 50 plus. That's why this is so incredible for the brain.
1: This is absolutely exciting. I got to tell you, though, during the last krill show that we did together, you totally shocked me, Doc. I remember this specifically. You said that.
2: Tell me, I'm on the edge of my seat. What did I say?
1: You said, and I remember, that the studies show that krill oil improves joint comfort in just 7 days. Now, if the benefits for the brain and the heart didn't perk my ears up, that certainly would. If you would, touch on the study and tell us how this works.
2: Right. That was a great study. In fact, that's the reason I started taking krill oil about 5-6 years ago. Mm-hmm. A pilot study, double-blind, placebo-controlled, exactly what you want to see out of the Journal of the American College of Nutrition. Now, participants got 300 milligrams of krill oil or placebo. Now, remember, in krill omega 50 plus, we're giving you even more. We're giving you 500 milligrams of krill oil, so even more potent. But the participants in the study that got the krill oil got some amazing joint benefits, Steve. Get this. In just 7 days, and you remember this from the last show, but yeah, in just 7 days, they were 28% more comfortable. That's a jaw-dropper. When I read that, I immediately went out and bought my first bottle of krill oil. But after 30 days, they were 38% more comfortable. The researchers didn't stop there. They looked at flexibility of the joints. They looked at function of the joints. All improved, and I call this the krill oil advantage. So if you're out there and you're taking fish oil, well, fish oil is great. I mean, fish oil is in here. It's so important, but you're not going to get the same joint advantages just on krill. You're not going to experience this joint comfort benefit that we get specifically from the krill. And remember, in krill omega 50 plus, we've jacked up the levels of the krill 67% more. So in terms of dosage, fantastic.
1: That's big. That is absolutely big. Hey, I was on the website, and the testimonials on the krill omega 50 plus, they're incredible. I mean, people obviously love this product. I'd like to share a couple of my favorites here.
2: Sure.
1: Believer writes in, she's a female age 45 to 54 from Georgia. She rates it 5 out of 5 stars. She writes, "This has helped. Less grind on my knees when climbing up the steps. Beneficial to my overall health, both physically and mentally. I just feel better," is what she said. Also, Safety Susan, age 55 to 64 from Sacramento, California. She writes to 5 out of 5 stars, "I was a little worried about fishy aftertaste. However, I have not burped it even once because I like it better than regular fish oil. The capsule size is smaller and it's easy to swallow." This is big, the capsule size being smaller.
2: You know, and I'm really glad you picked that one out because Safety Suzanne picks out a very important point there. I don't think we've really harped on this enough because people have trouble swallowing those huge horse pills, you know, those huge omega-3 pills, these are tiny. So this is why this is such a breakthrough. These capsules are so small and easy to swallow. Anybody can easily swallow them. But at the same time, we've increased the dosage of krill by 67%. We've boosted the antioxidant power. The vitamin D is in there. We supercharged the whole thing with the high omega-3, highly concentrated fish oil, so important for the heart. So yeah, Safety Suzanne, she really nailed it there. I want to read a couple myself. This one in front of me, Blessed. She's in the 55 to 64 age bracket, Fort Worth, Texas, 5 out of 5 stars. She writes, I was experiencing brain fog. I couldn't remember things at work. Felt I was slowing down mentally. Purity was offering a free bottle. I've been taking it for a year, and I swear by it. I have experienced a difference in my brain and body. Good for you, Blessed. Excellent. Let me read one more. Odie, 54. Male in the 55 to 64 category, 5 out of 5 stars. He's from Canada. He writes, awesome experience. I started taking krill omega 50 plus about 5 weeks ago and have nothing but good things to say about it. I'm experiencing more benefits than I thought possible. The most noticeable is that I feel more mentally alert. I'm finding it easier to get out of bed in the morning. I feel satisfied with 6 to 8 hours of sleep. I wake up with an energy that I haven't felt in a long, long time. You know what? I'm not surprised at these testimonials at all because, again, I take this product myself. Mm-hmm. It's fabulous. My patients love the Krill Omega 50 Plus. They feel it in their joints. They feel it in their brain. They feel it in their energy, their circulation. They just feel better. That's what everybody tells me when they get in this Krill Omega 50 Plus.
1: Now, Dr. Neil Levin, talk for a minute, if you would, about the B12 Energy Melts, too. This is really an exciting addition.
2: So important.
1: You gave these away in our last Krill show as well. And the feedback has been absolutely overwhelming. People simply love the energy, the pep, the vigor they feel when they have their B12 levels restored with these. And now Purity's going to do it again. So 2 free bottles here today for the listeners. Tell us about this.
2: Yeah, remember, first of all the listeners today that pick up the phone and call are going to get a free bottle of this Krill Omega 50 Plus, amazing with the krill oil, 67% more krill oil, the high omega-3 fish oil, boosting those omega-3 levels, so critical for the heart, for the skin, for the hair, for the eyes. On top of that, we added the vitamin D, so important, so pure, so pristine. But now, the B12 energy melts, why are they here? I said to Purity, I said, guys, we're dealing with the 50-plussers here. Even people of 45, 50, 60, 70, they're having more trouble absorbing the B12, and B12 is critical. You think B12, think energy. If your energy is low and you're in your 50s or 60s, I mean, it may be a B12 issue. B12 helps the body to make red blood cells. We need that to carry oxygen to the tissue, so important for energy. 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
1: 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Now, Doc, I've seen these ads where they say that krill oil is 48 times stronger than fish oil. Is that true? Does that make any sense?
2: Well, you know, obviously these are the krill guys talking, right?
1: Right.
2: But you could look at it both ways. Let's get into krill in just a moment. But first, let's pat the fish oil guys on the shoulder, because, you know, you could say that the fish oil is better and stronger, but we're talking about the concentrated high omega-3 fish oil here, because it's higher in the omega-3s, the EPA and DHA that are so important for the heart, the brain, the memory, mood, your eyes, your skin, your hair, your nails. So in one sense, you could say, well, the fish oil is better. But in another sense, I have to hand it to the krill guys, because in terms of antioxidant power, krill oil is extraordinary. And it's because there's a molecule in krill oil that's naturally occurring called astaxanthin. And this astaxanthin, Steve, this is one of the most powerful antioxidants we've ever discovered. Steve, by one measure of antioxidant activity, it's 6,000 times stronger than vitamin C.
1: Wow.
2: So amazing antioxidant power in the krill. And now, as we're getting older, 50-plussers like myself, I'm 52, and we don't make as many antioxidants naturally. Our antioxidant systems are kind of slowing down, and at the same time, we're producing more free radicals naturally. This is why we call it Krill Omega 50 Plus, extra antioxidant power and extra krill. Remember, 500 milligrams of krill instead of 300, that's 67% more, plus the vitamin D, so important for us. And this is just an incredible value proposition. I have folks, they were going out and they were getting the krill separately and the fish oil separately, the antioxidants, the vitamin. You could spend $75 doing that.
1: No kidding.
2: You're getting it all for free today. This is the best of both worlds, this combination product with the krill and the fish oil. It's not one being better than the other. They're both great. And this is the best of both worlds.
1: You know, thank God for Purity products. I'm serious. Seriously, because when you think about where our food supply is gone and where we are today, we have to have something that allows us to feel better as we age, to age gracefully. It's amazing to me as we talk
2: about
1: this.
2: And that's why I love the way that Purity gives away the free bottles. Because, you know, people can be skeptical.
1: Sure.
2: They should be skeptical. But now they can be skeptical and they say, okay, you know what? This sounds pretty important. I'm going to give this a go. It's only going to cost me $6.95. And they get it and they try it out. And what they start to see, because it doesn't take long, remember that joint study, 7 days, 28% more comfortable. What they start to see is, hey, I'm more comfortable. I feel better. They notice their energy is better. And they realize, hey, you know what? This is important. And they tell their friends and they tell their relatives and they tell their loved ones. And Purity's been doing business this way for, I don't know, 20 years now. Let's look at one more. You know, this is a great testimonial by Gracie. 5 out of 5 stars, she writes, it works. I feel a difference in my joints after only 1 week. Also, you have the nicest staff. That's what
1: Gracie
2: writes. You have the nicest staff. People are going to appreciate working with Purity. They're a fantastic company. They put their money where their mouth is. They give out free bottles, and you try it, and you're like, wow, this is great stuff. Thank God for Purity.
1: Let's talk about the heart health for a moment. It's probably the single greatest concern that people face as they age. So anything that we can do to boost heart health becomes really a top priority. You know this, I know this, and those folks out there know this as well. And I know you mentioned earlier that omega-3s literally lower our risk of coronary heart disease. Do I have that correct? Because that's a big statement.
2: You know, absolutely. I mean, protecting the heart, this is what put omega-3s on the map back in the 70s. Dr. Dierberg discovered, you know, how protective they were for the Eskimos. Mm-hmm. By the way, he's a wonderful guy. I had lunch with him a year or two ago. Great conversation. But bottom line is, omega-3s protect our heart in so many ways. They promote a smooth, rhythmical heartbeat, important for the body's normal inflammatory response in the heart muscle, inside the arteries and veins. They promote those youthful, flexible arteries, so important for circulation. They promote healthy blood platelet activity, healthy red blood cell activity. They support a healthy blood pressure. That's very important. Triglycerides. So they do so much for the heart. So simply amazing cardiovascular protection with these omega-3s.
1: It just keeps getting better, doesn't it? Hey, you know, I got to remind our listeners.
2: I have patients come in here all the time, and I'm like, are you taking your omega-3s? I hope you're still taking your omega-3s. You know, they're afraid to say no. They know I'm like the omega-3 doctor. Take your omega-3s. In fact, if there was only one nutrient that I could take, Steve, honest to God, if there was only

0: one nutrient that I could take, hands down, it's omega-3s. That's the first most important nutrient you could take. And this krill omega 50 plus, I love the way they combine the krill oil with the fish oil, so you're getting the best of both worlds. Can't beat it.
1: 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Doc, this study you sent me on this omega-3s and the memory is amazing. It seems that the participants taking omega-3s had some pretty incredible benefits here. When you talk about memory, that is something that kind of slips as we get older. Tell us more about this, would you?
0: Right. This was a great study, an important study, because what they did here was very interesting. This out of the journal Neurology, and what they did is they checked the omega-3 level in the red blood cells of women, 1,000 women, older women. So this is a big study, 1,000 women. Mm-hmm. But then again, 8 years later, and the women were on average 78 years old at this point, they did MRI scans of the women's brains. And what they found, Steve, this is so amazing, they found that the brain volume for the women that had higher omega-3 indexes, in other words, they had more omega-3s in their red blood cells, mm-hmm. the women that had more omega-3s in their red blood cells, they had higher brain volume. They were actually maintaining more of the youthful size of the brain. Their brains were bigger. You could see it plainly in the MRI measurements. That's really
1: great.
0: Cool. But not only that, there's a very important part of the brain known as the hippocampus, a very important part of the brain that facilitates learning, facilitates memory. And there was greater brain volume in the hippocampus for people that had more omega-3s in their red blood cells. That's how you can really measure how much omega-3 someone's taking in. So if you take omega-3s, you will raise your omega-3 index. We know this. It's a fact. You take omega-3s, you raise that up. So you want to have more omega-3s in your bloodstream. Very important. That's how it infuses into all the cell membranes, into the joints, into the brain, etc. So take the krill omega 50 plus. You get the krill oil, 67% more krill oil, so fantastic for the joints. You get the high omega 3 fish oil, vitamin D in there as well, astaxanthin for extra antioxidant power, and protect that brain, protect your memory, facilitate that quick, that youthful thinking that's so fun to have. When you feel sharp, when you feel like your brain is working great, you have that brain energy, it's more fun. It's more fun to be in a conversation. You feel better. You wake out of bed. You have that energy. You feel mentally alert. You feel alive. That's the way I want to feel. That's the way young people feel. That's why we put this in this Krill Omega 50 Plus. We want people to feel younger. We want people to maintain their youthful vigor and attitude. And that's what this Krill Omega 50 Plus is all about.
1: All right, I got to tell you, Dr. Levin, I take the Krill Omega 50 Plus, and one of the things that I absolutely love about the pill is that it's so small. I mean, it's so easy to take, and so much better than trying to swallow one of those omega-3 horse pills, you know, the bigger ones. Anyone can take these with ease, and that's what's great about it. Tell us, how did you supercharge this formula while at the same time shrinking the capsule size? How do you do that?
0: Right, it's so amazing. This is really a breakthrough, Stephen. I mean, for those of you that are picturing this huge omega-3 pill, it's not like that. These are tiny. They're so small, anybody can swallow these. My son, Corey, has trouble swallowing pills. He gets these down like they're nothing. They're much smaller. They're easy to swallow. And now with our Lemon Lock flavor system, which I didn't even talk about before, you open the bottle up, Steve, it smells like lemon. 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So an incredible value, and here's what I want you to do. pick up the phone pretty quick, because believe it or not, 1,000 sounds like a lot, but it's not, Steve. 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
1: Right.
0: Call soon. 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Everybody's getting that. Don't worry, you're definitely going to get that. But if you're one of the first 1,000 callers, then you get the free B12 energy melts. I know we need to talk about that one more time, but I want you to get that too, and I demand this because this is Krill Omega 50 Plus. We want this for the folks. Hey, if you're in your 40s and you feel run down, it's great for you too, but 50s, 60s, 70s, folks in that age bracket, they're not absorbing the B12 as well because they're losing some of the intrinsic factors in the GI tract that are responsible for absorbing the B12. So now you put the B12 energy melt on your tongue, tastes delicious, and it just gets in there and boosts up those levels of B12. What do you feel? When you boost your level of B12, if you had been low, you feel more energy because B12 helps make the red blood cells, carry oxygen to the tissues, helps burn your carbs for energy, great for the hair, skin, and nails, great for so many things. 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
7: About the gunman, I'm Roger Stern, Fox News. A gunman killed by Secret Service yesterday after opening fire in the White House was no stranger to the agency. Here's Fox's Madeline Rivera in Washington.
8: Federal law enforcement sources tell Fox News Digital the suspect was 21-year-old Nasir Best from Maryland. Best allegedly had encountered Secret Service at least twice last year and had a history of mental health issues. Court records state Best was charged in July with trying to enter a restricted area near the White House. Authorities say Best told them he was Jesus Christ and that he wanted to get arrested. Best was also reportedly detained by Secret Service the previous month for flagging down agents and making threats. The president saying on Truth Social, the gunman near the White House had a violent history and possible obsession with our country's most cherished structure.
7: President Trump says a peace deal between the U.S. and Iran have been largely negotiated following a call with leaders of several countries in the Middle East over the weekend, and he's winning praise from Republicans, including Indiana Congressman Marlon Stuzman.
6: President Trump's diplomacy and his ability to bring these countries together for common causes is why they're so effective right now. Iran is on an island by themselves in the Middle East, and so President Trump has a lot of leverage.
7: Stuzman on Fox and Friends Weekend, critics say Iran has the leverage, and it has not confirmed President Trump's claim that an agreement is largely negotiated. For much of the U.S., Memorial Day weekend does not feel like the start of summer. It's cold and rainy in the Northeast and Great Lakes area. Better in the West with dry and warm weather expected. The holiday weekend has a history of fickle weather. Sometimes it can be warm and sunny. Other years, not. 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
7: Republican Congressman Thomas Massie says he has no regrets that his opposition to President Trump led to him losing his reelection primary.
23: It was completely worth it. And I've got seven more months to keep going against the grain, which means voting for principles and for people over party.
7: Massie on NBC's Meet the Press. Massie and the president, as well as other Republicans, have been at public odds since Massie's criticism over the U.S.'s involvement with the war in Iran and his continued push for the Justice Department to release the full, unredacted Epstein files. Law enforcement securing an active shooter scene in New Caney, Texas last night. Here's Fox's Chris DeMeo with the report.
24: Police in Montgomery County say two people were shot.
25: We were told that there were multiple victims. There's active shots being fired. After officers arrived, our SWAT team was called.
24: County Sheriff Wesley Doolittle says the victims were hospitalized with minor injuries. There's no word on a motive. Police say one of the victims is a neighbor of the suspect. The suspect is a 60-year-old man who surrendered to police about an hour after the incident began. Chris DeMeo, Fox News.
7: The outlawed Baloch Liberation Army, or BLA, which demands independence from Pakistan's central government, has claimed responsibility for a powerful explosion near a railway track in southern Pakistan. The device exploded as a passenger train carrying security personnel passed through the city of Quetta today. Officials say at least 23 people were killed and over 70 wounded, 20 critically. Although Pakistani authorities say they have quelled the insurgency, violence continues. A Boy Scout troop from Fairfax, Virginia, now safe after being rescued from fast-moving floodwaters in West Virginia Saturday. They were caught on the wrong side of a river and were brought to the other side by rescuers. I'm Roger Stern, and this is Fox News.
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26: There will still be a couple of scattered showers, thunder showers around on this Sunday. Otherwise, partly sunny skies. Fair amount of rain-free time, 80 degrees. Lots of clouds around tonight, 64 for the mild overnight low. Monday for the holiday, partly sunny. Nothing more than a spot thunder shower. A lot of dry time on Monday and warm it up to 84 Monday afternoon. Have a great weekend. 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
5: Welcome, everyone. Welcome back once again to the Crest Report Radio Hour. I am the Golden Boy. I'm Eric Hines. I get to hold it down for the next hour as the co-host on this wild, wild ride. The man across from me, the CEO of Golden Crest Metals, Mr. Rich Jacoby. Rich, welcome back to the show.
6: Thanks a lot, Eric. I appreciate it.
5: You know, I mentioned at the start of this thing, the wild, wild ride. You know, us here in the listening audience, we've been kind of standing back and watching all this crazy movement in the economy, this crazy movement in Iran. The news reports are all over the place. What's your take on what's happening right now, Rich?
6: Well, it's hard to say, you know, with silver up, gold up, and the stock market up, which usually the gold and silver have an inverse reaction to the S&P 500 and the Dow Jones. I would expect silver and gold to be down and, you know, with the stock market being up. But, you know, everything is up right now except Bitcoin, which is down about 17%. So, you know, I think during times of war, you know, it's unpredictable of what's going on. Like we talked about before the show with Boeing, the needle hasn't really moved at all, even though they're kind of a player in the war with Iran.
5: Yeah, wartime economy, typically it's all the big boys that tend to see a spike in market share. And, you know, the thing is right now, it's a very interesting and very unpredictable time for the economy. People are making decisions that maybe we've never made before. And so this is a time for people out there in the listening audience that have not made decisions regarding your economic stability, your future, your retirement, your finances. If you've kind of been sitting back in the sidelines and, you know, kind of relying on your 401k to kind of provide your future, There is a lot of instability there. It's great when we see the market go up, but as a general consensus, Rich, when we see those numbers, that's not actually accurate to each individual investment, right? That's basically a general, when we say the stock market is up, we're saying in general, there is a general rise in certain stocks, but that doesn't affect everybody. Is that correct?
6: That's correct. And, you know, it just shows you how volatile the market is. I mean, for it to jump up the way it is right now, it could also plummet just as easily. You know, gold and silver have always been the safe haven where it has its peaks and valleys, but they're very minor. You know, with the stock market doing what it's doing, it's very scary to get involved with the stock market right now because, you know, yes, it's up, but it could easily go down just as much.
5: Well, and Rich, and I hate to allude to any kind of call it conspiracy or call it just, you know, just observation, but it really seems to be like an inside player's game right now when it comes to the market, right?
6: Yeah, unless you really know what's going on with these stocks and, you know, have inside information, it's really hard to invest in the stock market and predict what's going to happen. So, you know, that's why I drive people to gold and silver because, listen, you know, it's up in the last 6 months, like we said, you know, 52% for silver and gold is up, I think, about 12%. I mean, those are great numbers to rely on. Even during times of war, it's still thriving. And you don't have to worry about these big swings that are happening with the stock market. I mean, yeah, you can invest now on the high –

0: But then what happens when it plummets? You're going to sell low? I mean, it's you got to stay in something stable.
1: Yeah, well, and it's a player's game, that's for sure. And I know for myself, ever since I was a young guy, I'm not going to give away too much information, but when I was a young guy, growing up in the 80s and 90s, I would see, what seemed to be very sophisticated people, much, much more sophisticated than me at that young age, and in their golden years. And there has always been a talk about gold and precious metals. I mean, this is something that throughout my entire life, as I start to see, grandparents get older, they would diversify their retirement. They'd, establish their portfolio with an asset manager. And, typically, like I remember hearing the rule, it was like 30, 30, 30. You have 30%, in paper, you have 30% real estate, you have 30% in precious metals as a protective assets. And I think nowadays, people are pretty much 100% in, right? If you're in a 401k, that means you're 100% into paper. Is that true?
0: That's true. And a lot of employers are not even matching 401ks right now because of what's going on. So people are actually losing money with inflation and the devalue of the dollar and everything else going on. So, it really means that you have to get into precious metals. You have to get into gold and silver because if your 401k isn't matching, you're leaving your money in the bank at 2.5%, which isn't keeping up with inflation. You're losing money, but people feel this, scared about getting into precious metals for whatever reason. And they get excited about the stock market when it jumps a week, and they say, oh, I'm going to get in the stock market or I think I'm all good. But what comes easy can go just as fast.
1: Well, especially with the stock market. And Rich, something that you touched on, and I think is a really important thing to hit home, and this is all based on recent news stories that I've read, myself, is these companies that are what they're calling it pausing. These companies that are pausing their contributions to 401ks. If you guys haven't picked up the theme of this show, this is a show dedicated to information about investing in precious metals and specifically finding the right type of precious metal product to invest in. And so for people, excuse me, for people that have these paused 401ks, this can actually act as a life preserve, right, Rich? Because if people have these paused 401ks, they could move this 401k money that's been paused, they could move this into precious metals. Is that accurate?
0: That's true, tax and penalty free. So, we set up, the depository, where it gets stored. We take care of some of the fees associated depending on the portfolio size. So, we do have some minimums. We have a $25,000 minimum for IRAs and a $10,000 minimum for cash purchases, but we take care of all the heavy lifting, so you don't have to worry about it. And we send market updates, quarterly to let you know how your portfolio is performing, or we monitor it to a point where if there is a shift in change, and something needs to be done before the next quarterly report, we'll notify you and say, okay, we see that silver's really, really jumping right now, and maybe you want to move some of your metals to silver.
1: So you have a portfolio manager that basically, is responsible for keeping an eye on things with regards to your portfolio, just like you would with a regular, like a kind of a 401k manager. I mean, it's basically, this is, I would say, for lack of a better word, like almost a one-for-one type of exchange. The only thing that differs is what you're investing your money in. Is that correct?
0: That's exactly it. It's a turnkey business. So, you come to us and we take care of everything for you. And we keep you notified of, what's going on in the market and let you make educated decisions.
1: And to clarify for people in the listening audience, some people have been listening to the show for weeks, some people just tuning in today for the first time. This is the Crest Report Radio Hour. We're here to educate you about gold and silver and precious metals. We're here to give you information based on what we've seen in the stock market and what we see with going on in politics and the war in Iran and all this other crazy stuff in the world. There's always been a solution to people's ability to sustain themselves in retirement. And it's been a solution that, I mean, unless you've had your head under a rock, I've heard it my entire, 50 years of life, is about protecting your future with precious metals. And I know some people, Rich, and you've seen this before, some people,

0: believe that, you know, if they go out and they buy, you know, maybe what they think are high quality gold coins, you know, maybe they're not a gold expert, but they kind of, they want to get into gold, and they've kind of been, you know, going onto the internet and doing searches and maybe a couple AI searches, and they think they have kind of like an entry level understanding of gold. Is that almost dangerous information, Rich? Could people make big mistakes because of that?
1: Well, we try to make sure that they don't. You know, a lot of people will read on the internet and say, oh, I want to buy on spot, and they don't understand GLD and SLV. Those are mining stocks, and that predict those numbers. So you kind of have to explain to them and say, listen, those are mining stocks. That's paper. It's worthless. You know, it's very volatile. But when you're in physical metals, it's a different number altogether.
0: And when we're talking about physical metals, again, this isn't something that you pick up at your local coin shop. I mean, although some of the products, right, some of these gold products, you know, you might be able to find some of these products in small amounts, very small amounts.
1: Yeah, small amounts, but not in the quantities that you want to invest in. And they're not going to take care of your 401k or IRA rollover.

0: You know, ad infinitum percent gold. It needs to be pure gold. And that's one of the major criterias that you might not be getting if you go to maybe your local coin shop and you start maybe collecting bits and pieces of gold. This is for people that are serious about their retirement future, that are, you know, that want to make decisions for them and their partner. They want to, you know, be able to vacation. They want to travel. They want to get the RV and, you know, and travel the country. You know, for people that are planning and looking forward to a good retirement. I mean, yeah, you could maybe keep your money in your 401k, you know, and see how that goes. It's one of those situations where if you are 100% invested into one product, you will suffer 100% of the risk. And so gold and precious metals, and we're not talking about gold stock, we're talking about actual physical, the kind of gold you hold, right? Physical gold is something that definitely needs to be a major portion of your portfolio. 33%, you know, break it up into thirds. If you think about your entire retirement nut as a big whole pie, cut that pie into three pieces and protect yourself. And some of you guys out there, some of you ladies out there are already homeowners. You guys have one third of that pie covered. You have real estate, which is physical property. You're paying taxes on it. There's depreciating value. Maybe, you know, you're worrying about the taxes going up in your state, but you do have this. You have a physical asset that is now considered part of your portfolio. You have real estate. That is, of course, if you own it outright. If you're still paying a mortgage, then that's the bank's property, unfortunately. Now, the other third of that is the paper, right? You got your 401k, you're invested in paper. So you have this real estate you're paying taxes on, it, you know, and potentially you might still have a mortgage on it. You have a 401k that's kind of riding like the rapids here, going up and down and up and down. And where is the other third of your money in something that's going to kind of hold this all together? I will tell you that it's always been my experience that one third of that portfolio, 33% of that portfolio, should be invested in precious metals. And when it comes to making that decision, one of the biggest factors is who can you count on? Who can you trust? And I know for a fact that Rich Jacoby, the host of this show, the man right across from me, Rich, we've been doing this show, offering this product. I mean, there's accountability here, right, Rich? If someone had a problem with their product or a question for you directly, could they call down to the headquarters here?
1: Yeah, let's give the number out in the website, you know, so people know that they can contact us directly.
0: Absolutely.
1: 888-8
0: Yeah, 991-6222, 888-991-6222. That's the number. And I know I say it really fast, Rich, so let me slow it down. 888-991-6222. Or if you guys are more internet savvy, you can go to goldencrestmetals.com, goldencrestmetals.com. And if you actually do like a Google search, if you do an AI Google search and say, hey, you know, I don't want to say the word because my whole house will respond. But if you did the search and you asked about Golden Crest Metals, you would see, number one, the website, goldencrestmetals.com. You'd see that phone number, 888-991-6222. But you'd also see that Bloomberg has recognized Golden Crest Metals as an amazing place to invest your money if you're looking for precious metals. Am I right on that, Rich?
1: Yeah, so we're a partner with Bloomberg. I actually have an interview with Dr. Laura on next Tuesday.
0: Oh, I love Dr. Laura.
1: So that'll be a big one for Bloomberg, which we'll post on our website.
0: This is really
1: cool. And then I have another another interview with Bloomberg, I think the following week as well. So, you know, we're trying to keep people informed of what's going on with the market and trying to make sure they make the best decision possible when investing.
0: So, Rich, I'm looking at retirement. I have some money set aside in my 401k. You know, I want to take a portion of that. Let's say I want to take maybe half or a third of my 401k, pull it out, put it into precious metals. How long does that, after I call the number, after I call 888-991-6222, or I go to goldencrestmetals.com, how long does that rollover process take? When can I start to expect to see, you know, like portfolio information coming in the mail, emails about what's going on? How long does that take?
1: It usually takes you with the custodian about 2 weeks. And what they do is they have like a revocation period. They have a check clearance period. They have a compliance period. So they want to make sure everything's on the up and up. They even do custodial calls, you know, to make sure that everything is right. So they do it

0: they make sure that everything is done correctly to make sure that the person who's investing knows what they're getting into and that they verified the amounts and the quality of the product.
1: Okay, so this is all basically consumer protections that have been set up to protect people who are interested in this. So not only do you get the assurance when you call Golden Crest, not only do you get the assurance that, you know, Bloomberg has partnered with you guys, that you are, you know, a very well-established gold company now that has done a tremendous amount of business, that you are Better Business Bureau, you're like 5-star rated on the Better Business Bureau. All these things are positive. All these things are great. But what's really great, what's really, really great is that you also have these additional protections. So during this whole process, you know, Rich, I can imagine as someone who's really nervous, I get really nervous about money, especially big money. It's nice to have that assurance that, you know, you're not just calling some phone number, you're not calling some offshore call center. You know, there's always a set of eyes making sure that you're safe, that everything works and it's all, you know, legitimate. And this is something that for consumers, I think really can help put their fears at ease.
0: It really does. 'Cause I've heard stories of other custodians that it'll do it in a couple days, but they don't do all the checks and balances. And, We partnered with a custodian that follows all the rules. And yes, it takes longer, but it's for the customer's benefit. It really is, just to make sure that everything is done correctly. And obviously we're making sure as well, but it's kind of a third party as a second pair of eyes looking at it.
1: Absolutely. And keep in mind, for those of you out there that are already retired and you did want to invest in gold, you can do a direct purchase. You can do a cash purchase and have physical gold that you keep in your safe. When it comes to retirement monies, when you have money set aside for retirement, whether or not it's in a 401k or whether or not it's invested in gold, in actual physical gold, again, there are restrictions as to how you can access that. And so just so people understand and other people are clear, the federal government has set restrictions on how you can access your 401k. And we've known this for decades. I've known this my entire working life, is that if you try to access your 401k early, they might give you a loan of your own money, but they're going to charge you 25% interest and all these fees as a method of deterring you from pulling any kind of money out of your retirement early, which I completely understand. That money's for your future. That money's to be held on to. It's not to be accessed like it's a bank account. All makes 100% sense to me. And it is the same with investment quality gold. Once you make that migration purchase, once you move, you know, 30 to 50% or even 100% of your monies into physical metals, your physical gold is now held in a massive gold depository. It's, you know, believe me, the amount of security guards that surround this place, and you could actually visit this depository. What is this in Virginia? Where's this at?
0: That's in Delaware. And you can go ahead and visit by setting up an appointment. You know, when they do the intake of the metals, everything is, videoed to make sure that they're handling everything properly. Everything's with white gloves and everything. So,
1: that's amazing.
0: You know, it's all risk insurance. So if anything ever, God forbid, happens, your metals are secure. So not like the stock market where there is no insurance. You know, you can lose everything in a day.
1: Well, you know, there's something exciting. I got to say it. You know, if I set aside, you know, $200,000 over the life of my working career, for those of you guys, I live in California. Okay. We have tremendous, tremendous cost of living out here. The idea of only having $200,000 to retire on is terrifying. But, I mean, imagine if I had $200,000 in my retirement and, you know, this idea that it's in a 401k, I've logged into my 401k account and I've looked at like all the little digital graphs they show me and they break down each of my investment categories and they show me all the different graphs. And sometimes it's green and sometimes it's red and it feels really good when it's green and it doesn't feel so good when it's red. And, you know, I see all this stuff. But for me, the idea of if I was to shift some of that monies, that retirement money into physical, you know, precious metals, right? And I took a trip out to Delaware. I took a flight out there. I visit the starter coast of the Great Americas here. And while I'm out there, I actually take a trip and visit my gold, my physical gold and silver, which is, I mean, that's a little bit better, I think, than looking at a little funky graph that's red and green.
0: That's absolutely correct. I mean, it's you're holding something in your hand that you can physically hold, where the stock market, you're just holding paper. You know, and I don't even know if you're even holding that. You're just holding air.
1: Yeah, you're pretty much.
0: You know, so
1: it's one step detached from Bitcoin, honestly. I mean, the more.
0: It really is.
1: Yeah. As I get older and older, it just seems to be so not a place I want to invest my future in, at least not now.
0: And it's not like there's no news about gold and silver rising. You know, like Deutsche Bank has predicted $8,000 an ounce by 2031 for gold. You know, wow. UBS Global Wealth Management is predicted $6,200 an ounce by the end of June. So, you know, you got all these other, you know, investment facilities that are saying, listen, even though the war is going on, gold and silver are going to rise. And it's not just one party. It's multiple parties, yeah. B of A, yeah. Deutsche Bank, Goldman Sachs, Morgan Stanley,
1: Wall Street Journal, I read recently talked about it.
0: Yeah. Wall Street Journal, UBS.
1: Yeah.
0: They're all saying, you know, get ready for a jump. So it boggles me that people don't do that. They're still, you know, fixated on the stock market. Yes, the stock market is at an all-time high. It's doing well, but how long is that going to last?
1: Yeah, that's today.
0: And
1: yeah.
0: If it doesn't last that long, it plummets just as easily.
1: Yeah, and we're basically watching those sways almost on a weekly or monthly basis. I mean, I hate to say it amidst all the chaos right now throughout the world. I hate to admit that this is kind of a lull point, and maybe that's why people are seeing returns in the stock market is because we're kind of at a lull point. But, you know, the old saying that waiting for the shoe to drop, I'm just waiting for the shoe to drop. You know, this is the next thing in a long chain of events.
0: It is. And that's why I tell people, you know, I'm not a financial advisor, but I say, listen, if you're making money in the stock market now, doesn't it make sense to kind of cash out while you're ahead? It's kind of like being at a casino. It's hard to walk away from the table when you're winning.
1: Yeah, absolutely.
0: You know, and it's better to just walk away, you know, get away from it and invest in gold and silver.
1: You got to know when to hold them, know when to fold them. Guys,
0: yep.
1: The man across from me, the host of the show, Mr. Rich Jacoby. I'm the golden boy, Eric Hines, on this wild, wild radio network, the Golden Radio Network, sponsored by Golden Crest Metals. 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We'll be right back.

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0: Hefty slider bag. 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One more time now, y'all. 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
5: Welcome back, everyone. Welcome to the Crest Report Radio Hour. I'm Eric Hines, the Golden Boy, the man across from me, the CEO of Golden Crest Metals, the magic man, I call him, Mr. Rich Jacoby. Hey, Rich, welcome back.
6: Thanks a lot, Eric.
5: Yeah, we've been talking about Goldie, gold and silver investment right now in this kind of crucial time. We've been talking about the stock market. We've been talking about the volatility of everything that's happening overseas. We've been talking about kind of the crazy way that the stock market and gold are kind of following each other right now, which is kind of unheard of throughout history. And I think that's a big sign for people that have invested in gold when we first started doing this show. They've seen rises in their portfolios. For people, now I've been working in gold production for a very long time, and I'll tell you what, there's another guy that we did a gauge of. If you were to start listening to the show, if you invested in gold with the very first day that we started doing that show to today, gold has gone up something like 30% from the time that we started doing the show. So it's crazy to think that people who would have had maybe, modest retirement, a modest 401k plan, they migrated some of it into gold and precious metals, gold and silver. And, you know, they did it with the right company. They did it with an honest company. They've seen rises in their portfolio that I guess would put a little bit of fear at ease when it comes to our retirement.
6: Yeah, and I would say that that person, I'm assuming, is Kenny Michaels.
5: Our good buddy Kenny Michaels.
6: Yes, which he endorses Golden Crest Metals as one of the premier gold and silver options out there.
5: I can't match the energy of that man, but I'll tell you what, I listen.
6: I don't think I can either.
5: Very few can. Very few can. He should play for the Lakers. But the thing is that the sentiment that he conveys, the sentiment that we convey, the sentiment that the Wall Street Journal and Bloomberg and Deutsche Bank and all these and China and all these other countries stockpiling gold and precious metals. Guys, something's happening. This is kind of the roaring 20s all over again when it comes to certain things. And right now is a chance for those of you that, you know, that don't like the idea of being stuck in a volatile 401k. God forbid, maybe your 401k has been paused. That's what they're calling it. They're calling it pausing the 401k, where your company is not contributing their portion. If anything like this has happened, guys, it's a real simple solution. You migrate some or all of your 401k into investment quality gold. You move it into a gold portfolio. And we're not talking about paper gold. We're talking about actual Scrooge McDuck physical gold, the kind you could swim in, guys, the kind that clinks when you run it through your fingers. Okay, this kind of stuff. Real stuff. Okay. 99.999% gold. No alloy here. This is the real deal. People have been historically collecting. They call it collecting. They call it hoarding. Some people like dragons. They like to hoard gold. The idea is, if you're serious about your future, then investment in physical precious metals is something that's imperative. 30% of your portfolio at least should be invested in precious metals. And for those of you that have tried to do some research out there, you found there's a lot of gold companies. They advertise on late night TV. And, you know, how do you know who to trust? I will tell you this. I've been working with Rich and I've been working with gold production for radio here for quite some time. And it's really easy to kind of be a fly by night. It's really easy to kind of show up and to purchase ad space and to, you know, have some like really flashy web designer, like saturate your social media with all these gold ads. You know, we've actually had instances where other gold companies would piggyback off of Golden Crest success by placing

0: their ads during the show. So we've seen this. This is all something that happens in the gold market. And for people out there that are just trying to protect their future, that kind of behavior it gives a bad name to anybody that has a reputable business, you know, that does precious metals work. And so I would ask you, if you're in the listening audience and you are familiarizing yourself with gold, or you started, investing in gold, do some research, check out Golden Crest Metals while you're doing your research. Just do a Better Business Bureau search, check out how they're endorsed by Bloomberg, some of the success reports, that people that have done business with them have said, some of the reviews. These guys are the real deal. So, and there's, we're not the only game in town, Rich, right? We're not the only one, but what separates us?
1: We're not the only game. And what separates us is that the transparency, Bloomberg, the fact that we have zero complaints. You go to a lot of these other big gold companies, they have like 10 complaints a month, but they'll have like an A+ rating because they have like thousands of reviews. But then you have to look at the negative ones too, to see why are people complaining.
0: Yeah.
1: About what's going on.
0: We do it on Amazon. Like, we click on the Amazon review, and if you're a good buyer, you always look at the one stars. Like, who left a one star, and why did they leave a one star? And sometimes people say,
1: and it's amazing when you, not to interrupt you, when you get a one star, then immediately there's a five star right after it. It's almost like it got paid for.
0: Very interesting.
1: By some,
0: yeah, that coincidence.
1: When you look at the analytics.
0: Yeah. And so for those of you out there that were wondering about investment quality gold, again, you have a company here that's been in business, that's doing this every single day. And when you're good at something, it becomes, Rich, right? It gets really easy. It almost becomes natural when you're good at something. And you guys at Golden Crest Metals, you're good at securing people's future. This is something you guys are good at.
1: Well, and I take it very personal too. So, I mean, these are, the demographics we're dealing with are people in their 50s to up to their 90s, and they're trusting us with their money. And I take it very personal that we have a fiduciary responsibility to make sure that it's taken care of. And I've seen other gold companies that have been fly-by-nights, or they've lasted a little bit and they take the money and they do whatever they do. And I swore, I would run this business very transparent and very by the book. So people can get in contact with me where other gold companies can't get a hold of the CEO or owner of the company. So I make myself available for any problems or questions. Some of them even have my direct cell phone, that they can call me and say, listen, I'm kind of curious what's going on, and I have to, basically talk to them and say, okay, here's what's going on. And even though it's not my account, they're still a customer of Golden Crest Metals, and I want to make sure they're taken care of.
0: Yeah, that's something that I think is also imperative, is just that you mentioned the transparency, but also the ability to get in touch with a human being right here in the good old US of A. I've called, for American auto manufacturers, I would call a call center, and it's, it's an overseas call center. And, when you invest your money in anything, when you buy a brand new car, you want to feel like you have, there's some level of attention that the company is going to pay to ensure your satisfaction. I think that's probably something we've come to expect now. And we now live in this new kind of review-based society where if we don't like something, we want to make it known to other people. And so it's really easy. Nowadays, it's really easy to generate information for others out there to protect them. And that's something that when you're doing your research, you will notice, is that if you see a company that's advertising, any company advertising anything, but as soon as you type in a review, you're going to get the five stars, you're going to get the one stars. When you look at those one star reviews, read out the details, and you'll find out some of the things that people struggled with the most when it came to certain companies. Now, when you do your research on Golden Crest Metals, and again, their website, goldencrestmetals.com, their phone number, if you want to give them a call, 888-991-6222. That's 888 888- 991-6222, goldencrestmetals.com. If you go and do your research on these guys, you will find out Bloomberg endorsed, you know, great reviews, Better Business Bureau, you know, great reviews online, a lot of success stories, you know, been in business and have done basically kind of a lean and mean operation, which is what I really love, Rich, is that you're not, you know, people are investing, they're not investing in bloat, they're investing in their futures. And that's maybe not something, you know, when you put your money into to a portfolio, you know, maybe you got a Dean Witter account, God forbid, or, you know, you're invested in paper, you know, your portfolio manager, his direct interest is tied to your investment. I mean, basically, if you decide that you want to pull money out of paper and put it into gold, your portfolio manager that you've been working with in the past for paper investments, he's not going to encourage that. He's going to dissuade you from that, because what happens is you're taking a portion of his recurring commission. That's something that a lot of people don't realize, is that your investment with your portfolio manager is a recurring commission, even though they've pretty much finished that work, and you've stopped hearing from them, you know, 2 years ago. The fact is they're significantly paid based on your investment and your money's going into their account. So when you do that migration from physical paper into from paper into physical precious metals, you're gonna get the whole, you know, the whole story, the haza gaza of why you shouldn't do it, and you're the S&P, and look at these numbers, and look at the green, and look at this, and blah blah blah, and they're gonna give you every reason under the sun why you should not invest in physical metals. And I will tell you what, Rich, there's really no reason not to invest in physical metals. Am I right?
1: It's absolutely right. You know, we had a client that made a lot of money, switched financial advisors, and the financial advisor hypnotized the client to liquidate and get in the stock market. And I was talking to the financial advisor. I mean, you have fiduciary responsibility. I mean, if the client is making money, why are you putting them into something that's volatile? And it's because they get a commission and a fee.
0: Yeah, yeah.
1: I mean, it's as simple as that. I mean, they don't look out for the customer. They're looking out for themselves.
0: And now more than ever, that's, I think, one of the most important things to recognize, too, is that for a lot of these poor portfolio managers, you know, these guys, the AI is taking over the projective industry for these guys. I mean, these AI models that they're coming up with these poor portfolio managers, I actually have a lot of sympathy for these guys. I'll be honest with you, because their job is going to disappear. It's one of those jobs that will disappear because of our advancements in artificial intelligence. It's going to be one of those jobs that's cut. And so these guys are desperate. These guys will do anything to keep their lifestyle. They'll do anything to keep their money in that account. And, you know, they got kids, they got a wife. I understand all of these things. And if they were a smart investor, if they themselves were smart, they would take some of that money and they'd put it in precious metals, because that's the thing that's going to secure their future. If you have money for your life now, and you're concerned that your current lifestyle is, you're not going to be able to maintain your current lifestyle as things progress, now's the time to start investing in precious metals, because those are the assets that are making those rises. Those are the things that are keeping up with the economy. Those are the things that are going to keep you above water. If you're sitting there just watching that paper, you're watching it dip and dop and do everything else in between. And I mean, you know, who knows the next election cycle, what's going to change, and who knows what the next political upheaval or the next assassination attempt or the next, and I'm not in saying anything about that, but I'm saying that there's things that happen in the world that affect directly your retirement. If you are involved in paper, if you're invested in paper primarily as a method of your retirement, for example, with your 401k, you are susceptible to the whims of the world. And this is something that is really important for those of us as we get older. We don't feel as susceptible to those whims anymore. You know, we're in high school where our brains are in the clouds and we're running around and we're trying to do everything. We're figuring out who we are. By the time we're 50, 60, 70, 80, we know who we are. We know a lot about the world. We've got a significant education. You know, the school of hard knocks has hit us a few times, and we want to limit or eliminate those hard knocks for us, and especially for our families. And one of the things that people have used historically to protect themselves, to protect their families, has been physical precious metals. It is the oldest currency in history, over 6,000 years. The Mesopotamians were trading with gold. And gold has never gone to zero. And for people rich out there that are seeing these kind of these subtle waves, you know, they look at the price of gold and they look at it on maybe a day-to-day basis. Is this how we look at gold? Do we look at it every single day, or how does that work?
1: I think, you know, you can look at gold every couple days. It's not like the stock market where you have alerts on your phone every couple minutes where, you know, it's dipping or peaking. You know, this is something that you don't have to stress about. You know, as you see in the trends, you know, it has peaks and valleys, but it doesn't plummet in 20 minutes or in a couple minutes where you have no time to react. You know, this is kind of a slow burn, a long game. I mean, you see in the news, you know, I've seen more in the news about gold and silver than I've seen in the last 20 years, just Absolutely. About the central banks buying up gold, Trump visiting Fort Knox. You know, it's just, it's everywhere.
0: Yeah.
1: So it's a gold it just rush, goes yeah. to show. Yeah. It's a gold rush. So it just shows you that this is an asset that's not going away. It hasn't gone away for thousands of years. And it's really thriving right now. And people need to get into it. And by visiting goldencrestmetals.com, we'll give you a great education. We'll help you out, you know, whatever we can do to help you make the educated decision.
0: Guys, the voice across from me, that is the voice of Rich Jacoby. Rich is the CEO of GoldenCrestMetals.com. And I want to just, if you guys haven't put this together, this is a nationally syndicated radio show. All these radio stations all across the country blasting through the FM band, AM band, and they're hearing our voices out here. And that voice that you just heard was Rich Jacoby. He's the guy who founded Golden Crest Metals. And you want to talk about accountability. You know, he's not a man hiding behind the curtain. If you want to call up Rich directly, you just call up Golden Crest 888-991-6222. I think when I called, the last time I called, there was two prompts. I had to hit a one and like a two or something like that. Mm-hmm. And I spoke to a human being, a portfolio manager here at the office located right here in the good old domestic United States of America. You know, if you guys are visiting sunny Southern California, I'll take you a drive. We'll take the top off the Jeep and I'll take them over there. This is the real deal. This isn't like, you know, a shadow game. This is the real deal, guys. And I know for a lot of you in the stock market, it's been sort of a shadow game. So if you're tired of the shadow game, if you are a retired wife who watches your husband stress out over his retirement funds and all the money he's invested in the stock market, and he's sitting there looking at his cell phone or looking at the newspaper with sweat and red faced and, you know, veins popping in his forehead. If this is something that's causing stress in your life, do yourself a favor. Invest, take at least 30% of your portfolio, move it over into precious metals. Just do yourself the favor. And when you do it, do your research before you give that money to anybody. You should do extensive research. And so I would ask you this, as you're doing your searches on all the gold companies in the world, don't forget to include Golden Crest Metals in their website, goldencrestmetals.com. Their phone number, 888-991-6222. That's 888-991-6222, endorsed by Bloomberg. And give yourself some peace of mind. Give yourself a chance to breathe, to relax, and just to know that you are involved and invested in more than just one very volatile product. The 401ks in the stock market, that product as a product, it is so unstable. You know, it's like hydrogen. You know, it's like when it's completely docile until a little tiny spark. And then the next thing you know, your whole retirement blows up. And that's something that we all have to keep in mind as we move forward with this new economy that we're living in. The old rules don't apply. The way things worked in the past, they don't apply anymore. We're seeing this new economy emerge. And part of that new economy is this meteoric rise in gold and precious metals. And for those of you out there that are wondering, you know, how much gold and how much silver, that is not a question that I can ask. But I know one man, Mr. Rich Jacoby, he could answer that question for us. Rich, how much should we invest in gold? How much in silver? Should we change those investment percentages throughout the term of our investment with Golden Crest? Or how does that work?
1: Well, you know, I can't tell you how much to put in. You know, it's based on your, you know, sensitivity and what you feel comfortable with. People kind of do a starter or sometimes they do all of it. It just depends on what their comfort level is. And we don't do any high pressure sales tactics and say, hey, listen, dump everything you got and put it in. You know, we try to make sure that the person feels comfortable, you know, with what they're investing in. You know, we try to make recommendations of what are the best products to put out there. But ultimately, it's really the customer's decision of what they pursue.
0: Well, I think that's also worth pointing out is that, you know, silver, because of the rise in silver right now, there's an industrial need for silver, for physical silver, not silver mining stock, for physical silver. So when you're investing with Golden Crest, you are investing in physical silver. And
1: the future.
0: Yeah, exactly right. The requirements now for AI, the requirements for microprocessors, gold and silver are tremendous conductors of electricity. And so that's not only are they tremendous assets for wealth, they are also tremendous assets for electrical conductivity. So for the AI industry, for the microprocessor industry, NVIDIA and all these guys, they are in desperate need of this particular product. And so when you're invested in physical silver and you see all these AI companies talk about how they need more silver, what that message is, you could directly correlate that message from the tech industry as needing more silver. You can directly correlate that as your money's invested in silver is going to rise. It's going to have an increase. There is a need. And because you own it, you have access to it. You are invested in that properly. You have a physical product that you are invested in. That is what is needed for manufacturing in the AI industry and for in the microprocessor industry. So that definitely gives you some peace of mind. So for those of you out there listening, if you've kind of seen all these news reports, you know, coming from NVIDIA and all these, you know, and Intel and all these other chip manufacturers, the price of the MacBook going up because of the shortage for RAM, because we don't have enough silver and products for RAM. All this directly correlates to what happens with precious metals. So if you're out there, if you've been kicking tires, like I used to be a tire kicker, if you've been kicking tires and you want to start making decisions, do that research. If you had questions for portfolio agents over at Golden Crest, you could call them directly with all of your questions and, you know, no obligation. As they say, you just call up, you ask, you know, let them know about your portfolio, let them know what you had in mind. They can answer any questions that you needed. That number is 888-991-6222. That's 888-991-6222, and the website goldencrestmetals.com. And make no mistake about it, there's one goldencrestmetals.com, and they could be reached through that website or they could be reached through the phone number 888-991-6222. Accept no imitations, guys. There's a lot of piggybackers, Rich, that have been trying to steal off of our show. We're not going to let them have it.
1: No, we're not.
0: We're going to own this thing. So guys, again, give the number a call. Mr. Rich Jacoby, we're going to wrap this thing up here, but I want to ask you one last question. Sure. You know, if for anybody out there that hasn't made the decision, what can you tell them? What can you say to them to encourage them?
1: You know, the thing I can tell them to encourage them, call us, let us talk to you, give you a comfort level. We'll talk to you about pricing. We'll give you all the information. You know, we're not going to pressure you into sales, you know, in those, you know, rolling over, you know, your account immediately. We'll give you, you know, that information so you can make your own up, your mind up for yourself. And that's really the biggest thing. A lot of these companies, which when I built the business model, push these customers into precious metals the same day. And then they think about it overnight and they're like, oh, I shouldn't have done that. I should have thought about it. You know, you really need to think about what you're doing and do your research.
0: That's it right there. From the man himself, the CEO of Golden Crest Metals, Mr. Rich Jacoby. The phone number, 888-991-6222. 888-991-6222. I'm the golden boy, Mr. Eric Hines. Rich Jacoby, thank you, brother.
1: Thank you.
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5: 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Again, that number 314-207-6211. We'll tell you about the purpose approach. It's a complimentary deep dive into your retirement strategy. We'll talk about that coming up here in just a couple of minutes. But first, my name is Mark Owens. Heidi, Jerry, how you doing this weekend?
4: Hey, I'm doing great now. It's been a very wet week, but all is well now.
6: Yes.
4: Dried out a little bit.
7: Yeah, the spring weather has hit us, Mark.
5: How's it?
4: We're all doing great. I have my umbrella on me every day now after getting caught in the rain this week. If you want to see more about that, head over to our social media. Just look up Ricken Financial on Facebook or Instagram, and you'll see the drowned rat that I became this week when I forgot my raincoat and umbrella.
7: Yes, it was a toad strangler yesterday when Heidi walked into the office, and she didn't make it very far before the torrential downpour happened.
5: Well, mm-hmm. It's always better to have it, not need it, than need it, not have it. And the one time you needed it, you didn't have it.
4: Well, yeah, exactly, you know, right. It's kind of crazy. It's almost like, I don't know, we have umbrellas that we give to our clients when you become a client because, you know, we're here about ensuring that you're prepared and
7: protecting you.
4: I didn't even have my own umbrella, so learned my own lesson this week. Here we are.
5: That's what we educate and we inform every week here on Kickin' with the Rickens. And that was just a little education that you received, Heidi, about Mother Nature always wins.
4: And it turns out it's not always April showers. I feel every year I feel like May. It's May showers. Yeah. We always, April showers, bring May flowers. Mm-hmm. No, it's May showers, torrential downpours, tornadoes in St. Louis, you know?
7: Yeah, but we have had some a wet April as well. But
5: right.
7: But, you know, with spring comes spring cleaning, Mark.
5: That's right.
7: Mm-hmm. You know, and I hearken back to the days when I was a kid and there were six kids at home. And mom always had a spring cleaning weekend or week, the way it looked, you know, for us as kids. And we were each assigned a room or a task. And it meant taking the windows completely out and cleaning inside the windowsills. You know, this is a German lady who believed in cleanliness. Mm. So cleanliness is next to godliness. So we all had our tasks, and I miss those days because you felt a sense of accomplishment in doing that. But, you know, when you look at spring cleaning, we need to also look at spring cleaning in our whole retirement life, in our financial lives before retirement. So clutter happens a lot for a lot of people. And
4: oh, yeah. And it's not just the bags of stuff you got to bring, you know, to Goodwill or Salvation Army or, you know, St. Vincent de Paul or anything like that. I mean, think about how many times you've kind of just set it and forget it when it comes to your finances. And you probably have quite a bit of clutter sitting out there. You know, if you're 5, 10, 15 years from retirement and you've worked 4 or 5 or 6 or 7 or 8 or 9 or 10 jobs, who knows nowadays? I mean, it used to be you'd get your gold watch and your pension and everything because you put 40 years in at one job. But I mean, that's just not how the world works nowadays. If you want to make more money, sometimes you got to job hop. What if you left behind old 401ks or IRAs and you don't even know where they are? You have forgotten accounts out there. And once again, when you worked, you just set it and forget it. And who knows what that's invested in, where it's invested, or what it's doing for you. Because I'm telling you, if you don't even know where it is, it's doing nothing to help benefit you.
7: Right. And you have no idea what it's invested in. And that's the scary part. And if it doesn't match your risk tolerance, or you don't even know what your risk tolerance is to even know if it's matching that, that's a frightening part as well. So cleaning up that in consolidating old 401ks, old IRAs into

0: a buttoned up specified to your risk tolerance is what you need to do. You need to really put the portfolio together.
1: And I think there's a common misconception that people think you have to have your accounts like spread out all over the place in order to have different investment objectives within that account. But here's the thing. You can really simplify your financial world if you consolidate all of those accounts into one, and then you can tie it to different investment objectives internally in that one account. Mm-hmm. It doesn't mean you have to have your stuff spread out all over the place, because we find more often than not when people do have that, they're forgetting accounts here and there, and it's a nightmare to manage all of those.
0: Well, it really is, and you're very limited in all these 401k plans as well. You're just limited to mutual funds that your specific 401k plan offered when you worked for that company. If you have left companies and you left those behind, it's probably time to do some spring cleaning and clean all that up and consolidate and declutter and say, hey, how can I actually look at this and have it benefit me and my family as opposed to just sitting it out there and languish.
2: So as we're talking this weekend about spring cleaning your retirement portfolio with Heidi Ricken, Provost Jerry Ricken, here on Kicking with the Rickens, let me give that number, 314-207-6211. The purpose approach, we mentioned it at the beginning of the show. Plan with purpose, retire with joy. The opportunity to sit down with the team and really take a deep dive, a spring cleaning, if you will, of your retirement plan. And this weekend, if you've saved at least $500,000 or more for your retirement, congratulations, you've done a great job of your savings. Now let's go to work. Let's build upon the gains. That initial consultation, no cost, no obligation. Again, that number, 314-207-6211. As we're talking about decluttering your accounts, how often do you find that you do take a deep dive into someone's 401k specifically, and it's revealed that they have multiple orphaned accounts just sitting out there that have a substantial amount of money, but they're not doing anything with it? How do you find that we have those orphaned accounts out there?
1: Well, we find that if people have moved jobs at least once or twice in their career, they're going to have some orphaned accounts that we come across, you know, and it's not just that. It's sometimes, I mean, we're all kind of creatures of habit. You set it and forget it. You start work here and you say, okay, let's put it in this target whatever fund. And then you don't even think about it again. And a lot of times we not only find those orphaned accounts out there and, you know, you need to kind of declutter it and simplify it, but you also probably need to rebalance your portfolio, because if you're not actively looking at what you're saving for the future, you know, Jerry mentioned it earlier, you're limited in whatever mutual funds, your 401k, TSP, 403b, 457 plan, whatever employer-sponsored plan you have, you're limited in what they choose that you can be invested in. And a lot of times as you get closer to retirement, those investments may or may not be doing what you think they're doing. And you probably need to take a look at your time horizon, you know, before you go to retire and touch those funds, and your risk tolerance to see if it's actually matching it or not. And, you know, if you're not taking a look at what you're invested in, at least on an annual basis, and seeing if it matches your risk tolerance, you're doing yourself a disservice. So you probably need to clean that one up too.
0: You know, and the other thing that we talk about is contributions and reviewing your contributions annually when you're still working. And we would love for you to maximize those contributions and maximize those in Roth. We would recommend the Roth side of things, because paying tax once as opposed to paying tax on multiple growth in the future makes sense to us. But evaluating that each year, and as you get a pay increase, just increase your contributions until you do max out your 401k. And the thing that really always fascinates me, you know, Heidi and I have had the opportunity to meet with a lot of companies and do company presentations, lunch and learns in the evening and that kind of thing. And you find these younger folks just don't participate in the 401k. They don't participate enough to get the match. Mm-hmm. Well, I'm here to tell you that you're listening to this right now and you're leaving money on the table. That's like going to your birthday party as a kid and your aunt puts a $20 bill down and says, this is your birthday gift, and you don't pick it up.
3: Right.
0: That's free money, folks. It'll be taxable in the future unless you do a Roth conversion, but that is free money. Why would you not take advantage of free money? Well, my paycheck's going to hurt a little bit. So what? Just cut back on your latte that morning.
1: Well, the other thing is that employer match is part of your benefits package. So if you're looking at, like, you know, your overall compensation from your employer, why would you leave some of your compensation on the table? And I don't know. I'm the person. I want to take advantage of every benefit that gets thrown my way. So yeah, if there's free money hanging out there, take advantage of that free money because you work really hard. And if you are having a hard time saving for the future, that's when it's even more important for you to get that employer match because, you know, none of us know what Social Security is going to look like in the future. And you probably don't have a pension plan. You need something saved in order to be able to retire one day. So yeah, it might hurt in the interim, but you got to start your career by saving. And Jerry mentioned it, not only, you know, every year, also as you get the pay increases, pay yourself first.
0: Yeah, paying yourself first is critical.
1: That's a huge missing spot for a lot of people. They think, okay, I just got this promotion. I get to spend more money. I get my lifestyle creep. Well, pay yourself first because, yeah, you are going to have some lifestyle creep and you'll probably put more money in your pocket too. But save something for the future so that you don't have to work as hard for the rest of your life.
0: Because, you know, we meet with people every day and we say, what's your budget? And they really don't know. What really happens with the most Americans is what comes in the bank account goes out of the bank account. That's what they spend. Whatever hits their account. Very rarely do people actually save in a different environment after tax.
1: Don't know what your budget is or you have no idea if you're maximizing your contributions or where to even look that up, you're probably not alone because I will tell you, we meet with quite a few people who are in that same situation. And that's why we'd love to chat with you and see, are you taking advantage of the spring cleaning you need to be doing right now in your portfolio and the point in time in your working career where you are and how close you are to retirement? So we'd love to have a conversation. Just give us a buzz at 314-207-6211. That's 314-207-6211. 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
3: 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Heidi, with that being said, the purpose approach, what exactly is that? Because I guess at the end of the day, I want to know is, Heidi, what can you do for me?
4: Well, here's exactly what the purpose approach is and what it can do for you. It is a custom complimentary retirement plan for you and your family, wherever you are right now, to lead you to and through retirement. So here's what we do. We're going to sit down and we're going to ask you a whole lot of questions. And the first is, what's your purpose? And what you're doing right now, if you're working, do you love it? If not, let's get you some change in your life so you do love it. But when you go to retire, what's your purpose going to be? What are you going to do every day? What are you going to do for fun? How are you going to feed your soul and bring yourself joy in retirement? That's our first question, because then we're going to build an entire complimentary custom retirement plan around that with your finances to make sure your finances work towards that purpose. It's going to include an income plan. Where are your streams of income going to be pulling in retirement? You know, where does Social Security fit into the equation? What about pension plans? How are you going to get your income outside of that? Then investments. You know, what you're doing right now with all your investments. We just talked about it. You might have a bunch of orphaned accounts out there or a bunch of stuff that's not really working for you. Let's look at all the different investments you have in your financial world and let's see what they're doing right now. Are they matching your market risk tolerance? If they're not matching your risk tolerance, we probably have some work to do here. So we need to ensure that those investments are working towards your risk tolerance. And then we're also going to look at the largest risk you're going to be facing in your retirement world. And that is, are those investments also working towards your tax risk? Because at the end of the day, we can actually plan effectively for your taxation moving forward if you actually just put a little time and effort into the planning. So we're going to take a look at the taxation and how it's going to affect you moving forward, because taxes are the largest expense in our lifetime. So we want to put together a plan to see what kind of strategy you can utilize on your taxation. Beyond that, you're going to look at health insurance. You know, before Medicare age, do you need some help with your health insurance coverage, and what's your plan there? When you become age 65 and you're eligible for Medicare, what are your supplement or advantage plan look like? And then the other big facet of healthcare that's going to affect us in our retirement years, long-term care. You know, if you need some form of long-term care, what kind of care would you like, and what's the plan for that? And one of the last things we look at too, and the part of all of this, is your estate and your legacy plan, because we believe that it's important to leave a legacy behind, not necessarily financially, but that's important to you. We want to ensure that your plan is doing that. But we also want to know what you want to impart on the world and what kind of legacy you want to leave behind. And then, do you need a trust or a will? Do you have a trust or a will? Is it working effectively? Do you have the correct beneficiaries? Are you going to be avoiding probate? We add all that up together, and it's the purpose approach for you so that you can plan with purpose and retire with joy. And we do that all on a complimentary basis. So if you want to take advantage of it, please just give us a call at 314-207-6211 and we'll get started. But I think we should dive in on that last piece there, because I think that's a huge missing component. And as we talk about spring cleaning, we probably all should be thinking about our estate and legacy plan.
5: Well, you know, it's so true, because a lot of people do miss a lot of things. And even when you try to have them focus on it, some things are missed. And that is really updating beneficiaries. When you sign up for, let's say you're at a 20-year job and you signed up for your 401k plan when you were a single person, you had your parents as a beneficiary of that 401k plan. Then you got married and you had children and you failed to go back and change that. Then something, God forsaken, happened to you and you

0: you left this earth, your parents become the beneficiaries. Or we've had this happen. We had an individual who came in. She was a wonderful lady, single lady, client for years and years and years. And she got sick. She got sick with cancer and she was terminal. And I said, okay, we need to get you in to review the beneficiaries because I know the beneficiaries need to be changed. Well, she kept deferring and deferring and deferring. Yeah, I'll get to that. I'll get to that. Well, I'll get around to it, but she didn't get around to it. And mm-hmm. when she passed, she left it to two of her sisters. One of her sisters had predeceased her. And we knew that. So that's why we're trying to get her in to change those beneficiaries. So one of those, it went to whoever, you know, then we had to go through the court system and figure out who is going to get that money. So then the other sister had dementia and she was in a nursing home and was on Medicaid. So she was not allowed, if the money was to go to her, the money was go directly to the nursing home.
1: Yeah, or so, she would lose the benefit.
0: Or she'd lose the benefit. So
1: of being taken care of in her nursing home.
0: So that one is still, and this has been over 3 years, and that one is still unclaimed because the family just doesn't want to give that money away. So they're unfortunately waiting for that sister to pass before that money goes to her beneficiaries.
1: And the hardest part of this is
0: really difficult.
1: The hardest part for us too is she was such an incredible human being and she worked so hard to save that money and to see it just kind of hang out there and do nothing and not follow her wishes. It's really tough.
0: And she truly wanted her to go to her nieces and nephews the whole time.
1: And it was her, you know, sometimes we have the best of intentions, but you got to do a little bit of work. And, you know, if you're sitting here and you're like, oh my God, I don't even know who my beneficiaries are on any of my accounts. Or like, how do I even go find that? And how do you update that? If you need help with that, that's what we're here for. You know, we do this stuff on a daily basis and we can kind of help uncover how to make it easiest on you because you work really, really hard to save. No matter what your situation is, you work way too hard for your money to not follow your wishes.
0: That's right. And when we talk about estate planning is very confusing for a lot of people, but what estate planning really does is say, what do you want to leave behind as a legacy and as your, where does your money go when you talk about a trust or a will? And a lot of people say, or a lot of people get this advice from estate planning attorneys. Well, make the beneficiary your trust. And I'm here to tell you that from a tax perspective, that is one of the worst things you could possibly do. And we're talking about an IRA or a 401k plan now. On the non-retirement accounts, non-IRA or 401k, yes, make the beneficiary your trust because that makes a lot of sense. But if you put an IRA...
1: Just real quick, we're not giving you tax advice here. We just want to share a story of things we've seen over the course of time so that you can make an informed decision.
0: So let me give you a hypothetical. Let's say that you selected your trust as a beneficiary of your IRA. Well, what could happen in that situation? Well, the tax rates for a trust are completely different than individuals. And the tax rate, if you make $16,000 or more in a trust, you're at the 37% tax rate. Well, compare that to leaving that IRA to an individual. And let's say the person is single. You pay 12% at $16,000. Or if you're jointly filing, you pay 10%. So 10% versus 37%, that is a huge, huge, huge difference. And you really don't get to that 37% until you're over $545,000 as a single person or $613,000 as a joint family filing jointly. So what you need to do is really focus on all aspects of estate planning, not just avoiding probate, but avoiding income tax.
1: And here's the thing, you know, you can get advice from all sorts of people. And we've come across attorneys who believe they're doing the right thing by telling you to put money in a trust. But we've also come across attorneys who have a partnership with accountants who tell you to put it in the trust, because wouldn't it be great to get paid for a decade to prepare a trust tax return that you can do at a higher rate that then the trust has to prepare the tax return before all of the beneficiaries of the trust can prepare their tax return? So, you know, sometimes you take a look at that and you got to take it all with a grain of salt. But every person we meet is going to have a different answer for where this fits in their portfolio, whether it would make sense. Because you know what? Sometimes you do have one-off situations like, You know, what if you have a child with special needs? It's going to have to go into a special needs trust.
0: Yes.
1: What if we have a mixed marriage here and there's a very complicated structure of beneficiaries? Everyone has a different situation when it comes to their estate and legacy plan. But we just want to ensure that what you're doing is going to follow your wishes. That's the most important thing your money can do for you. You worked so hard for it. When you're no longer here, we want it to do exactly what you wanted it to do. So if you need a beneficiary review or an estate and legacy review, we'd love to sit down and offer that as part of our purpose approach. Just give us a call at 314-207-6211 and we'll get started.
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4: 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And before we get into that evil, evil five-letter word, speaking of spring cleaning, so came into the house earlier this week, and Caroline, my daughter, is 13 years old, and I go to walk into her room. I know she's in there doing whatever, and she's like, no, daddy, don't come in. And I'm like, oh, crap, it's happening. She's on the phone with the boy, or she's watching something she's not supposed to. And I'm ready, like, I'm getting all, like, in dad mode. You're like, all right, you know how it is, Jerry. You got to bring down the voice a little bit.
5: Oh, yeah.
4: You know, Caroline Bell, what are you doing? She flings open her door, and she had completely renovated her entire room on her own.
5: Oh, I love that.
6: That sounds like something I would have done back in the day.
5: Spring cleaning, baby.
4: It's exactly, move the bed, move the cabinet, did everything on her own. And she was so proud of herself. And she did
6: That's exactly awesome.
4: A little bit of spring cleaning of her room, kind of a reset, getting ready for summer. So it's
6: we love a strong, independent woman.
5: Perhaps a future interior designer.
4: Spring cleaning your room or spring cleaning your retirement portfolio. All right, let's get to it. It's something we don't like talking about, but we have to. And that is that evil word, taxes.
6: I really love Uncle Sam, and I really don't love the IRS. Not that I don't love them. I mean, I understand it's a necessary evil, but I don't want to pay them more than I have to pay them.
4: Mm-hmm.
6: So isn't there a way to plan for that?
5: Well, you know, everything starts with a plan. And if you don't have a plan and you just set it and forget it like most people in America do, you really don't know what's going to happen to you in retirement if you don't know what the tax structure is today on your investments and what it will be tomorrow on your investments. And hopefully you'll be blessed with rates of return that are reasonable, and you'll be growing and growing and growing those portfolios. So do you want to grow those taxable, or do you want to grow those tax-free?
6: We talk about plans all day long. We have the purpose approach, and it includes all sorts of plans in it. I think a huge misnomer out here is a lot of people think that when it comes to taxes, there's not much you can do to proactively plan or strategize. But they think, when they think taxes, they just think by April 15th, I have to do a tax return. That's not a tax plan. That's a tax return preparation. You can effectively implement some strategy if you sit down and put a plan forward facing in your taxation. But let me tell you, if you're sitting here right now and you're 30 years into your career and you're at the same job, and you've just kind of set and forget your money for the future, you're probably putting money away in a pre-tax environment, you know, in a traditional 401k, if you will. You have a Roth option at work. Roth means you pay the tax up front and then you stick money in there versus deferring it with all of the growth to have to pay tax in the future. Sometimes people sit across the table from us and they're like, I only got 5 years left. Why would I move over to Roth now? Well, the question, why would I move over to Roth now? Do you think taxes are going to be more or less in the future than they are today? Because
4: more. Exactly.
6: We don't have a crystal ball, but I believe our tax rates have to go up to pay for the sins of all of us. So 5 years of moving money from pre-tax into Roth, yeah, it might cost you more in tax today. When we forecast stuff out, you could potentially save yourself

0: yourself hundreds of thousands of dollars by making that one move for 5 years. So, you know, you really need to be reviewing your tax strategy. And if you don't have a tax strategy, you need to create one. And we don't expect you to create it on your own. We're here to help you do that because not everyone's a numbers cruncher and a nerd like Jerry and I, but you know, when you have nerds at your disposal, please utilize it because we want you to save as much as you possibly can moving forward with your taxation. So give us a buzz at 314-207-6211 and we'll start on that.
1: Yeah, we have decades of experience in the tax world. And the reason we talk taxes is because not everyone is allowed to talk taxes when you're your investment advisor and investment planner and retirement planning company. So what we do is we believe that taxes are integral in planning for retirement or even planning for life, because taxes are going to be your largest expense in your entire lifetime. So why not pay less to the IRS and more to yourself?
0: And I think a lot of people kind of view taxes as like this hidden expense, because let's be real, like 95% of our country has no idea how the tax code actually works. Yep. And when you sit down and you talk about taxes, they, unless you sit here and you prepare the tax return yourself and you can peel back the curtain and you can, or you've been educated on how it all works, no one is expected to know how that works, you know, unless you work in this world. But when you're looking at it, it's not really a hidden fee, but it appears as though it is, because if you haven't effectively planned for it, you might be surprised by that number that you have to pay. And we don't want something hidden to be ruining any part of your portfolio, whether it be the taxation. And on that part, it's really like, okay, what if you go to retire? Everything is in pre-tax. It's in that traditional 401k that you turn into an IRA, then you start taking money out of it in retirement. Well, what if you do that and you're both on Medicare and you take a large amount of money out of there to cover your cost of living or to pay off a house or do whatever you want to do? Not only will you be paying more in your income taxes than potentially you were doing during your working years, but you could also be subject to higher taxes for the cost of your Medicare, because your Medicare premiums are based upon taxation as well. So, you know, it's kind of like this domino effect or this like snowball ripple effect. The taxes can eat away so much at your portfolio because they're going to be the largest expense that we have in our lifetime. But if we use your tax code to your disposal, you know, you might be able to kind of get ahead of that problem so that you don't have to worry about that hidden fee, if you will.
1: And if I said it once, I've said it 1,000 times, the tax code is actually meant to help you, not to hurt you. Mm-hmm. But you have to know how to use it effectively. So effective tax strategies are what you need to really reduce your burden in the future.
0: And here's the other thing that I kind of feel is some spring cleaning we should be talking about when we talk about hidden costs of stuff. I can't tell you how many people we've met with that say, I don't have to pay anything. I don't have any fees. I don't have any expenses in my investment accounts here. They're, you know, I don't pay anything. Well, we believe in full transparency when it comes to fees. And yes, we charge fees for the money that we utilize and invest in the market and securities, because you should be charging a fee for that. And we believe in transparently showing you exactly what it does cost to utilize any of our portfolios. But we come across a lot of people a lot of times that have these hidden fees, hidden expenses in their portfolios that they're not even aware of being paid. And so that's probably something you should take a look at when you do your spring cleaning here.
1: And we also have people that come in and say, I don't pay fees. And that is just amazing that they've been told that they don't pay fees, because we're all in business to make money. I mean, that's what capitalism is. That's how our country works.
2: Right.
1: When you provide a service, you get paid for that service. So saying that you don't have fees is like saying, I went to the gas pump and I paid $4 for a gallon, but none of that was hidden in taxes. But there's a lot of hidden taxes in that. So that's what we need you to understand, is that there are hidden fees that are not disclosed. And that is a legal thing they can do based on the investment gurus out there in the government world allow you to hide fees.
0: But it's called an internal expense ratio. They're not necessarily hiding it. You just don't know where to look. So, you know, if you want to do a review on your portfolio to see what it's actually costing you, because here's what happens. Either you're aware of the fee that you're paying to your investment advisor and it's in your statements and you can see it, or it might be internally. Like if you have a mutual fund, it does cost something for a mutual fund to operate, you know? So it would either be happening internally or externally. We can do a Morningstar report on, you know, an unbiased third party report on your investments and see exactly what it's costing you. Because I don't know, I kind of like to bargain shop sometimes. However, when I want something nice, I want to know exactly what it's going to cost me, what kind of life I'm going to get out of it. And I'm going to, you know, make an informed and educated decision before I decide if that's going to be a part of, you know, my world or not. We want you to do the same thing when it comes to your finances.
1: Yeah. So if you'd like to learn a little bit more about how we structure our fees and just go through the purpose approach with us, because calling us at 314-207-6211 will just start that conversation. We'll have multiple meetings. And at the end, just like Heidi said, fully transparent, here's exactly what it will cost you to make these changes. And those changes will benefit you all around, whether it's in your investment portfolio or in your tax strategy, your income plan, your estate plan, wherever it is, we can add value.
2: That number is 314-207-6211. Again, 314-207-6211. And real quick, Heidi Ricker Provost, we need some help spring cleaning our retirement portfolio. How much, as we're talking about fees, how much will that initial consultation with you and the team at Rick and Financial, how much is that going to cost me?
0: It's going to cost you in time, a little bit of homework, but it's not going to cost you in money. You know, the only financial cost or burden that you might have is at the gas pump for coming to drive to our office to see us.
1: And hopefully that'll be going down soon.
0: Yes. We believe if something was wrong with your car and you take it to a mechanic and they pop the hood and they tell you what's wrong with it, but they charge you to do that, that doesn't really sit well with us. So we do that with your finances. We're going to pop the hood and take a look under everything, but we're not going to charge you a diagnostic fee here. So our purpose approach that we take towards your retirement, that plan where we stick all this together, we uncover, you know, all of the different ins and outs that are going to affect you through your retirement. We do that at a complimentary basis because, you know, Jerry said it, if we can help benefit your financial future, we're going to show you exactly what we can do. And we would just ask that you implement that strategy with us, you know, and we'll show you exactly what it would cost you to implement. But if we can't add value, we're still going to give you a hug and say, hey, when we see you at Schnucks.
2: That's right. 314. And they are huggers, by the way, just a heads up. The first time you meet them up until every single event, they're going to give you a big hug. And it's a great hug too. 314-207-6211 rickandfinancial.com to take advantage of the purpose approach. 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
2: 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And listen, we don't mean to be posh, but it is kind of fun sometimes to be the 1% of the 1%. We had an incredible opportunity, Heidi, Jerry, myself, some other in the industry, to hang out at one of the most exclusive spaces in all of the world. Heidi, where were we?
0: We went to our sitting president's home, Mar-a-Lago.
2: Mm-hmm. All right, let me get
1: and
2: the
1: it was an amazing experience, Mark.
2: It was, and I'm going to get the disclaimer out there. Listen, we understand the Trump name is very polarizing. Whether you voted for the guy and you'd vote for him a third time if you could, or maybe you don't like the president right now, we understand it's a very polarizing name. However, mm-hmm. when you get the opportunity, and it doesn't matter who is in charge of the country, when you have an opportunity like this, by God, you take it.
0: Oh, yeah. I mean, how many people can say I went to our sitting president's home? And not only that, but we got to meet his son, too, which I thought was pretty darn cool. And you're right. I would do it 100 times over, no matter who our president is.
1: It's absolutely right. Because, mm-hmm. you know, it was an honor and a privilege to be there. It truly was.
0: It was. And, you know, to be in a room with so many other individuals who are, you know, kind of in the same boat as us. But how often do you get to sit inside and really get an inside peek at stuff? Not that often. And I did not expect Don Jr. to speak so candidly and openly, but it was incredibly refreshing and kind of cool.
2: Yeah,
1: it was very cool. You know, his public persona is very aloof.
0: Mm-hmm.
1: No, nothing like that in person. Yeah, it was an amazing, refreshing and heartwarming experience to hear him speak.
0: And to meet all of the wonderful people that work at Mar-a-Lago. I mean, they love their job. And, you know, I think we might be talking about this, but quite a few of them truly are living the American dream, you know?
1: Yeah.
0: Think about the woman that literally came over on a raft from Cuba to save her life. And she's now loving working at Mar-a-Lago.
1: Absolutely.
0: And was talking to all of us about it, you know?
2: So we had the opportunity, you know, the support staff with Rick and Financial, a handful of people in the industry, to go down to Mar-a-Lago for a 2-day event and have a sit down one-on-one conversation in the Gold and White Ballroom, the smaller Gold and White Ballroom, just off of the main residence, and have a Q&A with Donald Trump Jr. Get a picture with him. You can see the pictures from Rick and Financial when you give them a follow on social media. And here's a clip from that conversation of Donald Trump Jr. talking about just that. And it's a little bit long, but I want to get your take on this one. He talks about, is the American dream still alive? And are our kids, are they really getting the education that they need today?
8: I think it's 100% achievable. I mean, I think it always changes, right? It's ever changing. I think a big part of what led my father to get into this political thing, this crazy game that, you know, we've been in now for a decade, was to ensure that Americans actually still had a chance to live that dream, right? I mean, for the last few decades, we took our middle class and we destroyed it by sending it, you know, abroad. The only export that America really had was basically your American dream. We took it and we sent it to every other place so someone could save 0.2 cents on a widget, and we shattered that. When you have, you know, systems that you look at, some of whether it's, you know, whether it's welfare, whether it's our education system, this stuff, the amount of money that's going to pay, you know, for illegal immigrants and at the expense of American citizens, whether it's in education, whether it's in healthcare, whether it's in infrastructure, just across the board. So wait a minute, if that money was actually going to the American taxpayer who's paying for these services, we could actually be in such a better place. But the political system doesn't reward, you know, actually making people succeed. It rewards people who become dependents, because then they're always going to vote for you, and it perpetuates that sort of vicious cycle. And so I think ensuring that the American dream remains available for Americans, you know, it's sort of crazy that saying that is controversial these days, right? I mean, like, what other civilization in the world ever didn't put their own people first, right? And so, you know, I do think that dream exists. America is an incredible place of innovation. You see all of the stuff going on with AI. If people actually start focusing on the right things, if we start focusing on educating our kids to adapt these kind of technologies, you know, I think that dream can be there in abundance. If we don't do that and we focus on, you know, the 4,396 genders, you know, and that's what our kids are learning in school rather than, I don't know, math, English, you know, no, it's amazing when you have entire, you know, counties in this country where kids are, you know, they're graduating because, you know, the teachers don't get paid if they don't graduate them through. So they just lower the standard so everyone can get through. But, you know, they can't read at a fourth grade level, but they're graduating high school. They can't do math at the third grade level. They're graduating high school. That's sad. And that's not going to enable the American dream for those children. And the fact that you're creating this level of dependence is also going to prevent a lot of other Americans who are going to end up having to subsidize this at the expense of being able to maximize their opportunity is also scary.
2: All right, your response, your thoughts.
1: I do believe that the American dream is still alive, but it is more challenging. It is more challenging because of the education. We do see that a lot, that people aren't, we're falling behind. When you look at all the statistics, we're falling behind every other country out there, the way it seems when we analyze, you know, how our children are being educated. And that's frightening because we need more education, not less education, as we leap into the AI world, as we leap into more technology versus less technology, we need the infrastructure, and it starts at a very young age for that education to occur.
0: Just so that everyone's aware, I talk in numbers. I'm a tax nerd and a retirement planner. I am not a politician, so I have no idea. I'm not going to have the answer for any of this or pretend that I do. But I will tell you, one of the coolest experiences for me when we were there was not only at Mar-a-Lago, hearing people that work there that are truly living the American dream, who immigrated over, got their status, and then started working for this family and actually enjoy their job, which I did not expect to hear, but I was, you know, refreshed that that's the case. But in our Uber on the way to the airport the next day, our Uber driver was like, you know what's really interesting is prior to Trump buying Mar-a-Lago and then all these wealthy people coming in the area and wanting to build up this area, there weren't very many opportunities for those of us who worked with our hands to do something. And he was like, now we can all provide a decent living because this area is being built up so much and they need people to do that. So I do believe that it's a lot harder for the American dream to occur nowadays. But as long as people first, I mean, if you don't have the opportunity, you don't have the opportunity and you can't take it. But if you can take the opportunity and get your hands dirty, then any of us are capable of achieving anything. I would have never thought that I'd be sitting here with the success that we've had in our career because I didn't know what I was capable of achieving. And I don't want to make light of it. It has taken a hell of a lot of work, very strong work ethic, you know, sleepless nights where you don't know if you're going to be able to pay the bills over the course of time, because it takes a lot of work for the American dream to come true if you're setting it up for yourself and you're not working for someone else.
1: And just taking that opportunity and taking that leap of faith is truly how you start the American dream.
2: Well, one more piece from Donald Trump Jr. And we did a full podcast playing more from our conversation with Don Jr. You can stream that at the homepage of rickandfinancial.com, the Kickin' with Rickens podcast. It'll be labeled Conversation with Donald Trump Jr. We play more clips, but I did want you to hear this as he gives a little bit of retirement advice.
8: Start planning for it. Again, there's so many unknowns that happen in life that you can't plan for. You know, you may want to work forever and you may think you're going to be able to, and then, you know, something happens, an accident, you know, a health problem, whatever it may be. So you got to plan for that to happen. I think you got to plan, you know, especially in a family business, you know, sort of the generational aspects of those things. There's so much you can do with proper planning to avoid taxes and whatever it may be, to be able to make sure that, you know, the things that you created oftentimes as a family actually ends up in the hands of that family, you know, and not the government. You know, you have to be active. Obviously, everything is so situational. Every business is a little bit different. Everything has different, you know, a different tax code that, you know, goes around it, but no different than managing the relationships within the family business. You know, you definitely have to plan for that and stay ahead.
2: Do you agree?
0: Oh my gosh. It's like he works for us, because what do we say every single day? Gotta have a plan for that.
2: Yes, sir.
0: You know, retirement doesn't just occur. And if it does and you didn't plan for it, then God bless you. I really, truly hope that we don't have a market correction and that you're invested improperly based upon your risk tolerance, or that, you know, the taxes eat away at it, or anything else that can happen. As long as you have a plan, you can weather any storm.
1: It all starts by calling 314-207-6211 and starting with that purpose approach and getting that plan in place now. Don Jr. just said it. He talked about taxes and lowering taxes. Not only in a family business, but in any situation, you can do it.
2: That's right. Mm-hmm.
0: And you don't have to be a part of the 1% to get it done. So give us a call at 314-207-6211. We're here to assist you wherever you are.
2: And you can see some pictures from our afternoon, our evening, our conversation with Donald Trump Jr. You can see that if you give the team a follow across social media. And one more time, we invite you to go stream the Kickin' with Rickens podcast. We have a long form conversation about our experience at Mar-a-Lago. It was an absolutely incredible moment. And just a lot of people were asking, is it as gaudy as you would think? It is absolutely beautiful, but yes, the bidet, it is gold plated. Wouldn't expect anything less.
0: Oh yeah,
2: in Mar-a-Lago.
1: Absolutely. You know, Mark, but I could actually move into one of the restrooms that I went into.
2: They were incredible. Everything pretty? Was amazing. All right.
0: Thank God it smelled that good, too, then, if you're moving in.
1: Absolutely.
2: All right. With that being said, as always, thank you. Thank you for the education. Thank you for the information this weekend. And we invite you to get more from the team at Rickin Financial at 314-207-6211 or online at rickinfinancial.com. We're back next weekend. But before we get out of here, Heidi Rickin Provost, Jerry Rickin, take us home.
1: Every day's a holiday.
0: Life is short. Laugh hard.
2: This has been Kickin' with the Rickins, Redefined.

0: any retirement.
1: 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It is not intended to be used as sole basis for financial decision, nor should it be considered as advice designed to meet the particular needs of an individual situation. Rickett Financial LLC is not permitted to offer, and no statement made during this show shall constitute tax or legal advice. Our firm is not affiliated with or endorsed by the U.S. government or any governmental agency. The information and opinions contained herein provided by third parties have been obtained from sources believed to be reliable, but accuracy and completeness cannot be guaranteed by Rickett Financial LLC. 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

0: 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Williams.
1: Welcome to the show, everyone. 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
2: Hi.
1: Today on the show, we are going to talk about what it's like to go gluten-free and dairy-free. So it should be fun and exciting to show.
2: Yeah, so I think we've done shows before. We've certainly talked about it before, the reasons why you may want to avoid gluten and dairy. So that isn't what we're doing today. But for those who are interested in switching to a dairy-free and gluten-free diet, we want to give you some practical tips on where do you start? What are some of the first steps you can take to transition, and what are some places to look out for? Just kind of very beginning steps and things that we've learned along the way in transitioning to a dairy-free and gluten-free diet.
1: So, I'll let you start off. Pick a place where you want to start with this regarding, like, if someone's wanting to be gluten-free and dairy-free, and they want to do both. Is there one that they should do first? Is there one, is either gluten-free or dairy-free easier? And if one is easier, which one would you recommend?
2: Well, from a health perspective, you're going to have to answer that. You know, which is...
1: No, this is about ease of use. This is about ease of implementation. We already know that people need to be gluten-free and dairy-free, period, cut and dried. Gluten's not really good for anyone. Dairy's not really that great for anyone. So with that being said, someone wants to go gluten-free, dairy-free, which... If they're going to do both and they want to say, okay, I want to start with this slowly because it's overwhelming for me, because that's I think a lot of people are in that I'm overwhelmed boat.
2: Right.
1: Which one do they pick?
2: Okay. I will give what my opinion is, and that is, if you're overhauling your diet, for me personally, it's better to just knock them both out at once. Now, I guess...
1: Ooh, good answer.
2: I mean, I know that that probably... is going to seem a little bit overwhelming, but I'll be honest, it's going to seem overwhelming if you're just cutting out gluten or just cutting out dairy, because this is a complete diet change. It really is. And so for me, I'd rather get through that overwhelmed part all at once instead of having to go through it twice. And I think that leads into, you know, one of my big points here is you can't expect to switch your, you know, gluten-containing products for gluten-free products and your dairy-containing products for dairy-free products and not see a difference in taste and texture. I think that I hear a lot from people that make this transition and they're like, it just doesn't taste the same. And my answer is, of course it doesn't. It's not going to. And you just have to get past that. If you want to make the transition and not notice a difference, you are going to be disappointed, because it is not going to taste the same. It's just not. So you're going to have to do a complete overhaul, in my opinion. Now, there are some things that you will be able to switch out and you won't notice much of a difference, or over time you will get used to. But for the most part, you're not going to be able to take the recipes you're used to making and switch out the products
1: that are full of milk and cheese.
2: Right. Well, and okay, so that's a good point. I think in some respects, you know, both gluten and dairy are hard to eliminate from your diet, but for me personally, the dairy-free alternatives were harder. The two easiest things for me to switch with dairy is if I wanted any ice cream, because there are great ice cream alternatives. There's almond milk ice cream and cashew milk. Those are probably my two favorites. But there's
1: rice,
2: coconut, and rice and soy. I mean, there are so many alternatives, and they taste good. I mean, it's ice cream. The other thing that was easy, in my opinion, was coffee creamer. If you use coffee creamer and you want to switch out a dairy creamer into a non-dairy, there are a lot of good alternatives. And so those were pretty simple. Cheese, not easy.
1: No.
2: I mean, and there are a lot of people who are dairy-free or are eating vegan, and they will tell you there are a lot of good alternatives. In my personal opinion, you can get used to those new tastes, and they don't taste bad, but they don't taste like cheese, like that you're used to. The same with milk. I always say, plan on trying some different milk alternatives. Find one that has a taste that you're okay with or that you like, but don't expect the milk to taste like cow's milk. It won't taste like cow's milk. It's not cow's milk. So I just think you have to make sure that your expectations are reasonable going into this. And, you know, with gluten, it's more of a texture issue than a taste issue, right? I mean, wouldn't you say, DJ?
1: I would agree. With gluten, it's definitely a texture issue. Gluten-free, a lot of gluten-free products are a little more grainy, a little more mealy.
2: Right. They don't stick together as well, because that's what gluten does.
1: Yeah, but once you figure out what your personal tastes are, you'll find things that work well for you. There's just going to be a trial and error period. You have to accept that, okay, I'm going to buy this, I don't know, say you're trying to replace a loaf of bread and you're trying a gluten-free bread. You may have to try four or five different types of gluten-free bread before you actually find one that you personally like.
2: Right.
1: I mean, we've gone through that ourselves. We'll try one. We'll be on a vacation or something, and they don't have what we're used to, and so we're like, okay, well, let's try this one. Well, a lot of times we'll buy two or three different types of loaves because I don't want to run the risk of it not being right, and I have to go back again. I'll just buy a couple of loaves, and we'll try a couple of them and just see what happens. And we always find something.
2: Right. And I think, you know, I really want to be able to give practical advice here. Like, what do you look for at the store? Currently, we tend to purchase char bread, which is S-C-H-A-R. Isn't that right?
1: I think that's right.
2: Something like that. Because it's easy for us to find. It's always at our local grocery store.
1: And it's in a lot of places that we've traveled to.
2: Right. And so it's one that we tend to pick up. They also have different rolls and buns.
1: I don't like their hamburger buns, though.
2: Yeah. I mean, they're, you know, it's hit or miss on some of this.
1: Their ciabatta rolls are great.
2: Are great.
1: Their hamburger buns to me are very, very grainy. Mm-hmm. I just don't like that personally. Aaron likes them. I don't care
2: They're
1: for them.
2: They're fine. But I think there was one. Was it Better Today?
1: Better Way.
2: That we used to like, and we can't find it at our grocery store. That was another one that we really liked.
1: It was my favorite, and we know that it sold well because they had their own private little stand in our grocery store, and it was always empty. I actually ran into the guy that filled it, and he was like, "I can't keep them in this store." And then all of a sudden, they just quit carrying it.
2: Right, and I don't know.
1: And that was pre-pandemic. That wasn't a pandemic-inspired.
2: Yeah.
1: Stopping carrying.
2: Isn't it Knick bread that we've tried?
1: Knick.
2: We've never been able to find that at our local grocery store, but we've traveled to other places and we've had that and we've been able to get it, and it's really good too. So those are just a few options, because we have gone through so many different brands that to us just don't taste normal. Now, I will say we were never huge bread eaters,
1: but
2: we eat even less bread now. It's fairly rare that we always have it, just in case, you know, run into a bind and we, you know, need to make a sandwich or something. We don't have something else available. And
1: I probably eat it more than you do.
2: Yeah, I don't.
1: And the kids definitely don't eat it.
2: Yeah. And I eat bread very rarely, but I want to give you very practical things. If you're going to the store and you're making a list, okay, here's, you know, these are some brands you can look for that are not too much of a transition from gluten-containing bread. As far as dairy, I know I mentioned that cheese is difficult. It is. We use Daiya. Is it Daiya? Is that how you pronounce it?
1: I don't know.
2: It's Daiya. I have been told by numerous people who eat dairy-free that it is by far the best. I'll be honest, I have not tried a lot of cheese alternatives. I just don't eat it because I've not been a fan of the cheese alternatives I've tried.
1: I eat it. I don't mind it.
2: Yeah, you don't. And we do at times feed our kids the Daiya cheese. There's sometimes when I'll make something for them that I just need it to stick together, and so we usually have the shredded cheese at home in case I want to put that in something. And they love it. They've never had real cheese, so they don't know what they're missing. But it's not. It's not bad, and it melts well, and that's, I think, a big problem with some of the cheese alternatives is that it doesn't really melt. So there's another thing you can look for if you're... There's also, and I don't remember the brand, but I think we got it at Trader Joe's, that is a cashew cheese dip. Do you know what I'm talking about?
1: Yeah.
2: That's not too bad. And I don't remember what the brand name is, but I know I've talked to a lot of people who use that also. So there are a couple of things that you can use if you're really missing dairy.
1: The key takeaway, though, is just remembering that it's not going to be the same. It's going to be different. It's you may have to get used to, or you will have to get used to, things not being quite the same consistency, not tasting quite the same. It's just different.
2: Well, and yeah, if you're wanting to eat the same foods, and that kind of leads me to my next point, which is it's better to focus on whole foods. A lot of people come to us and say, okay, what do I need to look for in the label? Like, what are the triggers? And we're like, try not to have things with labels.
1: That's the easiest thing for me. I'm just like, eat meat and vegetables.
2: Right. You know, you can have potatoes. A lot of people question oats with gluten, and the answer is oats do not have gluten in them, but the vast majority of oats are processed in facilities that also process wheat. So do not eat oats unless it says gluten-free on it. That's something to watch. But oats are another thing that is a good switch if you're missing, I mean, it's filling, kind of like gluten-containing products are.
1: Yeah. All right, we got to take a break. When we come back, we are going to continue talking about some practical tips for someone going gluten-free and dairy-free.
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0: And welcome back, everyone. If you're just tuning in today, we are talking about practical tips for someone who is going gluten-free and dairy-free. And yeah, the first segment was just loaded with info. We just blasted people with it. It was great. Go back, listen to it. If you missed, if you're just tuning in, be sure to check the podcast.
1: Well, I don't know. We've got a lot more information to get to because I feel like all
0: up.
1: I said was there's not a lot of
0: We gave brands of things that we like personally. Like,
1: yeah. Well, okay. So let's continue on doing that. I think that hopefully that will be helpful to people who are looking to transition. So I think where we left off, we were talking about, you know, it's easiest to focus on whole foods.
0: And that's what I tell people in the office when they come in. They're like, well, what do I eat? I'm like, you eat meat and you eat vegetables. It's simple. It doesn't come from a package. You want to transition and be all in. That's how you eat. Stop eating stuff out of a package. That's because there's so much label reading and looking for. Not everyone, the gluten-free logo on packaged foods isn't universal. Some places it's just gluten-free written in text down in a corner somewhere. Other places you have the little circle with the GF in it. Sometimes you have a little symbol, wheat symbol with a circle and a line through it. Like, how things are marked gluten-free on packaging, if you're new, it's difficult to learn because you're going to spend 2 hours in a grocery store just looking at packaging and being like, well, I can't figure out if this is gluten-free or not.
1: Well, yeah. And that being said, I think if we're able to get to it today, if not, we will do another show on this about some packaged foods that you can reach for because, again, it's you need to have some things that you know you can eat if times come when you just aren't prepared, right? Because you're going to have to eat. But I do think the easiest thing is to try to focus on whole foods, try to get foods without labels, and not just because it's difficult to tell if they're gluten-free, but also because while there are plenty of good gluten and dairy alternatives out there, plenty of them are full of even more sugar and chemicals than were in the gluten and dairy products, and they can wreak even more havoc on your system than dairy and gluten containing products. So it doesn't, dairy free and gluten free does not equal healthy.
0: That is so true. And this I'm gonna sidebar here and talk about we've had some patients in the office that are like, oh no, I'm gluten free, dairy free, and I'm like, okay, that's great. And then, you know, they're not getting better, or they have a question, and I'm like, well, that's a nutritionist question. I don't really handle a lot of those questions. I let Kate, our nurse that in our office that is our nutritionist, answer a lot of these questions, and then she'll come back to me, and she has on more than one occasion came back and like, so and so is eating gluten free, but they're only eating gluten-free cookies and cakes and candies and things, and they're not actually eating. It's all gluten-free packaged foods that aren't really that good for them. And I'm like, oh my gosh, why didn't I know this? And so then we have to have a whole other consultation with the person saying, hey, look, we've got to change this. No wonder you're not feeling as good as you could be. Yeah, you've switched to gluten-free, but you're eating gluten-free processed packaged stuff, which also isn't healthy, just like Aaron said.
1: Right. Well,

0: and I've seen that too, people who go through making home-cooked meals, and then they have to switch to gluten-free and dairy-free, so they start looking for ways to, you know, shorten their time because they don't have recipes that, that they know of that are gluten-free and dairy-free, so they start going to packaged foods because they're not sure what to make, and they're not going to feel better at all. They may actually feel worse because going from a home-cooked meal that contains gluten and dairy to packaged foods that don't contain gluten and dairy, it's kind of a wash, to be honest. I mean, like, it's good to not have the gluten and dairy, but, you know, as we mentioned, there are all sorts of other additives in packaged products, period. So if you were staying away from packaged products and now you're using packaged products, you just need to be careful with what you're switching to in terms of, you know, eliminating the gluten and the dairy. And especially patients that we have in our office are usually coming to us for other health issues. So they need the nutrients more than ever. And you probably do too. Anyone who's listening, if you've been eating gluten and dairy, you're probably not getting the nutrients you need. Your body is probably hungry for nutrients. You need to be eating whole foods because that's the only way to fix any problems that you have. Your body can't function if it doesn't have the nutrients that it needs.
1: And then there's the, let us not forget the added cost of packaged gluten-free and dairy-free foods.
0: I mean, everybody, you know, has probably heard, if you've looked, you know, packaged gluten-free and dairy-free products are expensive. And so, yeah, TJ and I have talked about this before, the fact that we get frustrated when people are like, I would love to eat dairy-free and gluten-free, but it's so expensive. And I'm like, potatoes are the same cost for everyone. I mean, you know, so if you are concerned about the cost, you're probably looking at packaged foods, which you shouldn't be anyway. Right. I mean, you can eat green beans and broccoli and cauliflower and, you know, a steak. And potatoes.
1: Now you're speaking my language. Steak.
0: Well, if you're eating whole foods, the cost isn't going to change at all. It's just not. You know, yes, packaged foods that are gluten-free or dairy-free are going to be more expensive. And that's one of the reasons why we want to do this show, because I think it's really frustrating when you first start to transition, if you're going after those packaged foods and trying to eliminate gluten and dairy, you're going to find a lot of them don't taste right. So we are going to talk about some brands that are, that, you know, we found that we like, but in general, just try to stay away from it is our advice. And I know that's probably not what a lot of you want to hear, but that's what's going to be the easiest in the long run. And your taste buds will accommodate that.
1: But that leads us right into another point. If you're used to cooking with gluten and dairy, like Aaron said, and now all of a sudden you're shifting away from that and you're using more whole foods and you're keeping your food bill and your food costs down, the key to that is thinking ahead, preparing, planning, and knowing when I go to the grocery store, I'm going to buy these things. I need these ingredients for these meals that I'm going to fix. Like, get it out of your brain that you need to make some big, complicated, multi-ingredient recipe. Like, I make 2 and 3 ingredient things all the time for the kids and for us, and it's perfectly fine. You can saute some vegetables, throw some meat together, and boom, you've got your own meal that will last you three to four meals doing it that way. You can have some for breakfast, lunch, and dinner, really, because I talk with, you know, this is not the show for that, but, you know, changing what you eat for breakfast to look more like dinner, like preparing and thinking about these things and knowing when I go to the store, this is what I'm going to buy because this is what I need, is just another step and another piece of the puzzle in the transition to gluten-free and dairy-free.
0: Right. I think that's a good point. When you're transitioning, you have to think ahead. You have to start thinking about meal planning. Now, there are a few things I want to say about that. Of course, it's best if you're able to kind of plan your week in advance, right? Like, what are you going to eat for each meal? And then you know what ingredients you need. But life happens, right? I mean, we certainly have had situations where we're like, what are we going to eat for dinner tonight? Here's my tip for that, and something that we started a long time ago. I mean, I don't know if it was, you know, when we first transitioned, but we learned pretty quick you have to have a backup because you can't just like go through fast food. You shouldn't be doing that anyway. But it's not that easy to just order from a restaurant because you have a much greater chance of cross-contamination. So what we do is we have a number of things that we always have in the freezer that we've made. So one of them is vegetable soup. Always have it in the freezer or the fridge. It's super basic. Just, you know, vegetables and some diced tomatoes and ground beef is pretty much all it is, and spices.
1: Or turkey.
0: Or turkey, ground turkey. And actually, yeah, we probably use ground turkey even more often.
1: Yeah.
0: But make some things ahead to have in your freezer so that you're never staring at your pantry hungry, about to cry because you don't know what you're going to eat, because that will happen if you haven't planned. And that's also good. I mean, we do that for the kids. If they don't like what we've prepared, we always have vegetable soup available. You know, we have something available that they can eat that is an alternative that is healthy. So if they'd rather have that, they can have that. But that is, I think, a big tip and something that has saved us so many times. I really want to stress that you need to have some backup plans.
1: Backup plans are huge. Like, we kind of laugh at our house and kind of joke about the fact that the weekends are really, I pick one day, either Saturday or Sunday typically, and all I do is cook for the vast majority of the day. I'll get groceries on Saturday and cook on Sunday, or I go on Friday and get groceries and cook on Saturday. Just kind of depends on what the rest of our weekend has, but I will literally spend 5 hours cooking, and I'm preparing as many meals as I possibly can to get us through the week. And sometimes we figure out halfway through the week, I didn't cook enough food, or we ate a whole lot more this week than normal. And I have an evening where I'm like up until who knows when, making sure that we have plenty of food to get us through the rest of the week.
0: Right. But we also always have those things in the freezer.
1: Yes.
0: You can throw chicken breasts in a crock pot. We've done that many times.
1: Or an Instant Pot.
0: Yeah. Or use the Instant Pot. But have some things, you know, keep chicken breasts, you know, we'll have frozen chicken breasts in the freezer. We can throw those in the crock pot and figure out what we're going to do with it at the end of the day. You know, we can do that in the morning. It's ready by dinner. So there are some things that you can do and then figure out what you're going to do with it later. You don't have to have a recipe. So those are just some easy tips of things that you can do to help be prepared.
1: All right, we got to take another break. When we come back, we're going to continue talking about

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You know, I always have a great time when I visit you guys, and I'm coming back this November. So join me, Brian Kilmeade, by getting tickets for the show at The Factory at 971talk.com/events.

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0: And welcome back to the show, everyone. If you're just tuning in today, we are talking about some practical tips for someone choosing to go gluten-free and dairy-free. And before the break, we were talking about planning ahead and meal planning and thinking about what it is and, you know, knowing what you're getting when you go to the grocery store. But another key part is when you're just out running errands, making sure that you have snacks, gluten-free snacks that are with you if you get hungry while you're out and about. It's going to happen. You need to, you know, make sure that you have some sort of snack with you, because you can't just go through a fast food joint and expect to not get blasted with at least gluten, and probably gluten and dairy. It's just a critical piece to this puzzle.
1: So we tend to get Lara bars. I don't really know how you say it, but
0: either or.
1: Those have like 3 to 6 ingredients, and so there's much less of a chance that you're going to have some sort of reaction. There are a lot of good options, and we also sometimes give those to our kids. We always have them in the diaper bag in case we're out somewhere and they get hungry. That's a good, easy thing for us to pull out that is somewhat filling. RX bars are an option. They don't have a lot of ingredients either. They kind of have a weird texture, but try them. The flavor is usually pretty good. And the other thing I tell people is Kind bars are sometimes good options. They're based a lot in nuts. I do believe they have real chocolate on them, which would...
0: Some of them have chocolate. I don't know if they have milk chocolate or not. You got to look at whether there's dark or milk chocolate on them.
1: Yeah, there are a lot of completely dairy-free options, but do... you know, check out to make sure that you're not getting ones that have dairy in them if you're going dairy free. But they, if you like nuts, those are good options also.
0: I like macro bars, and I also like some of the Epic bars. They're like the meat stick things, or chomps. Those are good options that you can
1: right.
0: lean on if you're in a pinch as well.
1: And like I keep, you know, number of these things in my purse. I keep them in the diaper bag. I have them in the glove compartment of our vehicles, just in case you get stuck somewhere. Well, and I'm someone who I don't do well if I haven't eaten in a number of hours. Like some of you, this may not apply to, because you're totally fine if you've got to go all day. TJ is one of those people.
0: Aaron is not.
1: I am not. I need to eat every few hours or I have an issue. So that's just something to be aware of that you've got to think about, because it's not always easy to find something to eat really quick.
0: Yeah. And I want to go back and I want to talk about one thing, because you talked about having stuff on hand and keeping things in the freezer. One of the key pieces of this, we make chicken noodle soup for the kids. Well, I say for the kids, I really like chicken noodle soup.

0: too. But one of the things to remember about this, or a key tip, is don't put noodles in it until you're ready to eat it. It's not like how you used to make chicken noodle soup and then you'd put the noodles in the whole thing and you could store all that. If you put gluten-free noodles into a soup, they're going to continually suck up the water until there's no water left. They're going to swell and swell and swell and swell and swell. So there'll be no liquid left in the soup. So we'll make noodles as needed if we're putting noodles into chicken noodle soup or something like that. And then that also allows us, for us and for the kids, we can then really dictate how many noodles they're getting in that soup.
1: Yeah, we don't use a lot of noodles for the kids, and I don't like a lot of noodles. TJ's a little different, but we can add it however much we want. Personally, in our house, we tend to get, and I don't know how you pronounce this, is it Tinkyada? It's Tinkyada noodles. There are a number of different bags. They're either spiral noodles or like macaroni noodles. I personally have not found a lot of spaghetti, you know, like long noodles that I care for. And I'm super picky about noodles because I think the texture gets really weird.
0: Yep.
1: And a lot of them have a weird aftertaste to me.
0: And see, if texture doesn't bother you too bad, because for noodles and things like that, for me, texture doesn't bother me. There's also lentil noodles out there that I don't mind. The kids don't care for them. Aaron's not a huge fan.
1: Yeah.
0: But I don't mind them at all. And so there's different kinds. There's also black bean noodles.
1: Oh, yeah. They're all sorts. There are so many different types of noodles now that you can find. So you can do trial and error. Everyone's tastes are going to be a little bit different. But, yeah, in our house, we tend to do the Tinkyada noodles. They're rice noodles, and everyone is okay with them.
0: Yeah. They're most, in our opinion, what we've found so far is they're most like regular noodles.
1: Right. A number of people in my family have eaten them at our house, and they're like, I would never know the difference. And so I think that's a really good sign that they are similar to gluten-containing noodles.
0: Yeah. So we were transitioning there into, like, having snacks when you go out. The other thing, a natural next step for this is going to be, what do you do when you're going out to a restaurant? Oh, my. So restaurants are interesting and fun in their own right. It's probably not the if you're going gluten-free and dairy-free, you want to do that for just a little while before you decide to go out to a restaurant, because the key with that we have found is, or at least that I have found, is looking at the menus before you go to the restaurant. Because some places will have completely separate gluten-free menus. Some places will mark on their menus gluten-free options. Others will say, yep, we offer gluten-free, but you have to ask your server. But typically online, you can figure out what those gluten-free options are for food. And some places will say, yes, we cater to gluten-free, and then they have one salad and one shrimp dish that is all they offer that's gluten-free. And
1: right.
0: You're like, well, that's not going to work.
1: Or you can
0: me.
1: Get a burger with no bun and no fries, because we're in a shared fryer or whatever it is. And that's something to be aware of, too, now that I mentioned the fryer. I have celiac, but I am not extremely sensitive to a shared fryer. What that means is if they are making, onion rings or chicken fingers in the fryer, in the same fryer where they're frying my fries, I typically won't react, simply because there's been gluten-containing products in that fryer. Now, if someone has, and a lot of people who have celiac disease can't do that, they will have a reaction. And
0: but,
1: so,
0: but also, let's I want to time out right there, and I also want to say, like, you may not be having a reaction because you don't eat a bucket of fries.
1: Right, and that's true.
0: They bring a portion, and she never finishes what they bring, even if they bring a few.
1: And I very rarely go out to eat, to be honest. I mean, we do that on special occasions or if we want to get together with friends, but we're not doing that, like, on a Wednesday night. You know, I mean, that's not something that we do, because there is such a high probability that there's going to be some sort of cross-contamination. The only way that you can really avoid that and be confident in it is if you go to an allergen-free restaurant. And, unfortunately, with a pandemic, we had a number of them that we were fans of that ended up closing. So we're kind of on the hunt for new options out there. But if a restaurant caters to people who have issues with food allergies, you're probably going to be okay because they know what they're doing and they cater to that. But that's not to mean that, you know, not to say that you can't go out to eat. If we're eating with other people, a lot of times we will choose like a steakhouse or a bar and grill.
0: Yes.
1: Because you can get meat and vegetables and, you know, and I do fries a lot because I don't have a problem with a shared fryer. You still have to be careful though and notify your waiter because some fries have a breading on them. I find that a lot.
0: Yep.
1: Where, and I have found that not all waiters even know that. They'll bring them out and I'm like, does this have a coating on it? And they'll be like, I don't know. And then they'll go back and say, oh yeah, we did check. And this is after I've already told them that I can't have gluten, that I have celiac. So you have to be very diligent. We've also, I mean, just recently we went to a restaurant and I got asparagus and they had told me you can't put the au jus. We were getting a steak. You can't put the au jus on the steak. That would be a problem. And then they brought me asparagus that had an, breadcrumbs on it.
0: Yep.
1: Yeah. And so.
0: But they swapped it out. It was no big deal.
1: It's not a big deal. But what I'm saying is.
0: You have to be aware.
1: You have to be aware. And just because you told them you can't assume what they gave you is gluten-free. You've got to check it and ask questions. And I know that that's difficult if you are someone who doesn't normally want to be a pain. That's definitely where I'm at. But it's much worse for me to eat something I'm not supposed to eat.
0: Yeah. My go-to is always a steakhouse. For the most part, even if they are like, well, our seasoning has gluten in it, I'm like, well, leave that off the
1: steak. Yeah, a lot of times we say no seasoning. And we'll probably talk about that later. But anytime you're talking about any blend of seasoning, if it's not a pure spice, could have gluten in it. So you need to be aware of that at the store and also when you go out to a restaurant.
0: All right. We got to take another break. When we come back, we're going to continue talking about gluten.

0: and the BZ Woodland helps them chart their own course.
1: Imagine what you can do with an all-electric vehicle that gets you. Toyota. Let's go places.
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0: And welcome back, everyone. 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Those places typically are more gluten-friendly than other types of restaurants. 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It's really nice. She typically does lots of research before we go somewhere.
1: Right, because if we are on vacation, we're going to be eating out probably more than normal, at least, even though we always stay at a place that has a kitchen, we still will usually eat out for some meals. Find Me Gluten Free is a good app because people who are eating gluten free will write in reviews and are pretty good about doing that for the most part, and not just strictly gluten free restaurants. They'll do that even for chain restaurants and will say, you know, I had a reaction here, or the people seem knowledgeable.
0: Yeah.
1: You can also look on Yelp. They'll have some things, but Find Me Gluten Free tends to be a little more helpful, in my opinion. But that's really hit or miss depending on the location you're at.
0: Yeah.
1: There are times when I'll look at for a specific place and there will be nothing on Find Me Gluten Free within like 30 miles or something. And then you've got to go to Yelp, or you just kind of have to go and, you know, work it out, get a grilled chicken breast.
0: Tell them don't put anything on it.
1: Right. I mean,
0: chicken breast,
1: you know,
0: and bring
1: you do
0: some
1: the
0: broccoli.
1: Best you can. And then I don't know if you wanted to talk. We're not big fans of fast food, obviously.
0: I say with fast food, for the most part, just avoid it like as much as you possibly can. If you get into a bind, ask wherever you're at, hey, what do you have that's an option? Most places have some sort of salad. A lot of times there's croutons on it. So you want to make sure to leave those off. But for the most part, I say just do your best to avoid fast food, because there's you run the risk of so much cross contamination going on, because these places, they're small. They don't have dedicated areas where they can deal with gluten-free products. I mean, even places like, you know, we've seen it like Pizza Hut or Domino's. They have a gluten-free crust option, but if you go to order it, they have warnings on there saying, hey, we don't have a dedicated gluten-free area, so there will be some cross-contamination. I appreciate them for doing that, because they're letting people know, hey, yeah, we have this gluten-free option for people who are trying to avoid gluten, but if you're celiac, you might want to avoid. And that's my take for fast food as well.
1: Right.
0: It just keeps us out of the trying to tell someone, oh, yeah, go here, and then someone with celiac goes and they have a problem. You're going to probably have cross-reactivity or cross-contamination at places like that.
1: Right. I will say, so some of the things we have tried, I have gotten grilled nuggets and fries at Chick-fil-A. I have reacted before and not reacted before.
0: Yep.
1: So and not severe reaction. So I'm just saying, if you're in a bind, that's one that does not at least contain gluten. There might be some cross contamination. Chipotle, if you get without cheese, get a bowl. I've tried that. Same thing. I don't feel good generally after I eat anything fast food, and so it's hard to say, was this a reaction or was this just like my body's not used to fast food? I've heard Chipotle is similar to Qdoba. That's another one. I haven't eaten there. You know, I don't know if I've ever eaten at one, but that's one that's been mentioned to me. When we traveled a number of months ago, we drove to Hilton Head for vacation, and we packed

0: picnics. And we set the kids, one, we've got pictures outside a gas station. There was grass in the back, and we were in the middle of nowhere, but the kids were hungry. And so
1: lost their minds hungry.
0: Yeah. And so we just pulled over and got out some, you know, I don't even remember. I know we had hard-boiled eggs was one of the things we had. I don't know. We had a number
1: because
0: of things.
1: Because that was a mess.
0: It was a disaster.
1: Oh, that was fun, though.
0: Yeah. But you just have to be prepared. That goes back to you have to plan ahead because we were not anywhere that, I mean, there might have been a McDonald's nearby, but I mean, that's it. There wasn't anything. Oh, another thing we've tried is McAllister's, and that was... that has worked.
1: Yeah, that has worked. They that hasn't been too bad.
0: So, if you end up having to eat fast food, just know, okay, it's not going to be healthy, but I can probably avoid gluten and dairy if, you know, you search hard enough for it.
1: Yeah.
0: So, I think that's important.
1: Yeah. And so another thing is like when you're trying to cook at home and you're going into like, okay, well, what am I supposed to cook? What can I cook? Like if you're looking for recipes, paleo recipes are inherently gluten-free and dairy-free. I also tell people, you know, just pay attention to, like, I recommend a lot of Mediterranean-type diet or paleo or a mix in between because those are typically more gluten-free. But one of the key pieces is while you're doing this is making sure you get enough fat in your diet so you feel full. If you just switch to eating meat and vegetables and you don't get enough fat, you're going to be hungry and hungry and hungry and hungry. Fat gives you that feeling of fullness, and it's a very important piece of the puzzle in the transition.
0: Right. And I will say that this was something that I had to learn when I transitioned because I don't love to cook. I can cook, but it's not something that like I, you know, love doing. I just have a million other things going on that I just, to be honest, would prefer to do. When I first transitioned, I would make a lot of, you know, meat and a vegetable and maybe a baked potato or something. And I was hungry all the time. I was always hungry. And then, you know, slowly I realized there's not a lot of fat in that, in what I was eating. And so you have to find ways to add fat in or else you're going to be hungry. The other thing is if you're eating whole foods is to make sure that you're adding in flavor. Because if you're used to eating more packaged foods or even dairy, because dairy adds flavor also, you will be surprised at how bland the food is if you're not adding in the flavor. I had mentioned with spices, beware of mixes because they could contain gluten. So make sure you're watching it. Whole spices are usually fine. We use a lot of Himalayan salt. Also, for vegetables and things, Bragg's amino acids or coconut aminos are good to add flavor to meat and vegetables. So those are some options to add in some flavor.
1: Yeah, our kids actually eat. They like lots of spices and seasonings on their food. We can't make it like hot and spicy for them, but Lincoln loves lemon pepper. We found some lemon pepper that's gluten-free. I actually emailed the company. I'm not afraid to email a company or call them and say, hey, look, you know, I want to know, you don't actually have on your packaging that on the bottle that it's gluten-free, but does this contain any gluten? And they'll respond back with, no, this is what's in there. This is our process. This is how it's manufactured. There is no gluten that ever enters the facility. It's just this. And I'm like, oh, okay, that's great. I appreciate that. You know, what that tells me is they're just not paying for the certification to get gluten-free
0: on
1: your package.
0: And that was what I was going to say. I think that's a really big point. Like, we always say, make sure it says gluten-free. It's not 100% rule because there is a fee to be able to certify it as gluten-free. And so a lot of these smaller companies are not going to have the ability to spend the money to get that certification on their products. It doesn't mean that their products contain gluten. But if you are interested in eating them, you do need to check. Now, it's a liability issue for the companies. They're not going to lie to you, right? I mean, like if you contact them and there's a possibility for cross-contamination, they're going to tell you that because they're not going to want it, you know, the liability of telling you that you can eat something that you end up reacting to. But that's just a little more legwork on your end. And, you know, the easiest thing to do is just if you're getting a product that has a package, make sure it says gluten-free on it.
1: Yeah, if you're not going to reach out and ask them. You know, people ask me where we shop a lot. And we live in St. Louis. Where we're at, the Deerberg's close to us, has a lot of options. I go to Fresh Thyme a lot. There's Whole Foods out there.
0: Those are big staples in our area, yeah. Our Deerberg's and Fresh Thyme, just because they're close to us.
1: Right.
0: Right.
1: And then there's Whole Foods.
0: Whole Foods is great. They've got a ton more options than Deerberg's and Fresh Thyme, but it's more expensive.
1: Yeah. And then we've also got, you know, there's Aldi's and Walmart is starting to bring on more. So the options are growing out there. You just got
0: Trader Joe's, Costco.
1: Yeah. You just got to look for them yourself and in your area. But that's about all the time we have for today's show. If you want more information, please visit our website, inhstl.com. Follow us on Instagram, Facebook. We're out there everywhere. Aaron's on Instagram. I'm out there as well. Shoot us an email, info@inhstl.com. 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Call the office, 314-293-8123. We're happy to help. We hope you've enjoyed it. For Aaron, I'm Dr. TJ. Thanks for listening.
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0: absolutely. But I don't believe he should resign.
1: McConnell says he does not support two of Martin's election initiatives, no super PACs in primaries, and not having super delegates pick the party's presidential nominee. Douglas McCain, a Navy pilot and the eldest son of the late Senator John McCain, died suddenly at the age of 66. Adopted by the late senator in 1965, the younger McCain passed away this last weekend, according to an obituary. In a public tribute, his sister Meghan McCain remembered him as a wonderful, joyful man who brought humor and great conversation to every room. He's survived by his wife Ashley, his mother Carol, his children, and his grandchild. I'm Jack Callahan, and this is Fox News.
2: 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Weather.
3: The long holiday weekend continues, and there'll be a couple of scattered showers, maybe a thunder shower around on this Sunday. Partly sunny. We're going to squeeze in a fair amount of dry time, near 80 for the high. Lots of clouds around tonight, but I want to keep it dry overnight. 64 degrees Monday for Memorial Day. Partly sunny skies, nothing more than a spot thunder shower. And how about 84 degrees for the high Monday afternoon? 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Chief Meteorologist.
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0: travel records, and so they believe he has several contacts in other countries. That's why prosecutors wanted Giolamis' bond revoked and sent him to jail, calling him a danger to the community.
1: Prosecutors say evidence suggests some of the defendants may have connections to law enforcement. And Star Wars is back.
2: Hey, never touch the buttons.
1: The Mandalorian and Grogu smashed it at the opening of its film in the box office this weekend, pulling in an estimated $102 million for the Memorial Day holiday weekend. I'm Carmen Roberts. This is Fox News.
3: I'm Shana Green. Russia bombards Ukraine with a deadly attack overnight as we await details on a potential deal with Iran.
4: Suffice it to say that some progress has been made. The ultimate goal is that Iran can never have a nuclear weapon.
3: The president is speaking to key Middle Eastern allies Saturday about the negotiations. We'll get reaction from Democrat Chris Van Hollen, who sits on the Senate Foreign Relations Committee, and Republican Congressman Byron Donald, a key ally of the president in the House. Plus, the teen takeover trend lighting up on social media and terrorizing neighborhoods across the country.
5: It is violent, it is dangerous, and it is illegal. And I am here to tell you it is going to stop.
3: We'll ask our Sunday panel if holding parents accountable will solve the problem. Then, start your engines. We're live in Indianapolis for the 110th running of the Indy 500 on Fox. All right now on Fox News Sunday. Hello from Fox News in Washington. We begin with a look at some of today's top stories. Russia pummeling Ukraine's capital and surrounding region overnight with missiles and drones, including a hypersonic Oreshnik ballistic missile. At least 40 locations across the region are reporting damage, including dozens injured and at least two killed. Here in Washington, a suspected gunman is dead after exchanging fire with the Secret Service and police officers next to the White House Saturday evening. A bystander was hit in the attack and taken to a local hospital. No word on that person's condition. Secretary of State Marco Rubio says significant progress has been made in negotiations with Iran to end the conflict in the Persian Gulf. Rubio is currently meeting with officials in India. In a moment, we'll bring in lawmakers from both sides of the aisle, Senator Chris Van Hollen and Congressman Byron Donalds. But first, Fox News correspondent Alex Hogan joins us from the White House. Hello, Alex.
6: Good morning, Shannon. President Trump here at the White House yesterday said he held a call with regional leaders in the Middle East over the potential deal with Iran, touting progress. He posted this on Truth Social, writing in part, quote, "Final aspects of the details of the deal are currently being discussed and will be announced shortly. In addition to many other elements of the agreement, the Strait of Hormuz will be opened." In Europe, new escalation in the war in Ukraine. Russia's defense ministry confirmed it used a powerful hypersonic Oreshnik ballistic missile, among other weapons, in an intense aerial assault on Ukraine today. Ukrainian officials say most of the strikes hit Kyiv, wounding more than 80 people and killing at least two. This week, Russian President Vladimir Putin made a visit to China on the heels of President Trump's visit to Beijing. Among the subjects raised last week was the conflict in the Middle East. China is the largest buyer of Iranian oil. And now new Fox News polling showing that 60% of voters now say they oppose the war in Iran. Shortly after announcing progress in negotiations, gunfire rang out outside the White House last night. The White House says a man approached a security checkpoint, pulled a gun from his bag, and began firing at law enforcement. Secret Service members returned fire, striking that gunman, who later died at the hospital. A bystander was also shot. It's unclear if that person was shot by the attacker or by the Secret Service returning fire. Authorities have identified the shooter as 21-year-old Nasir Beck. He was arrested in July of last year after attempting to enter a different White House checkpoint without authorization, saying he wanted to be arrested and claiming that he was Jesus Christ. This latest attack marks the third time in about a month that gunfire has rang out near the president. Jen.
3: All right, Alex Hogan at the White House for us today. Thank you, Alex. Joining me now, Maryland Senator Chris Van Hollen sits on the Foreign Relations Committee. Senator, welcome back to Fox News Sunday.
7: Shannon, great to be with you.
3: Okay, we're still waiting to hear the contours of this Iran deal, how it may come together. We know the alternative is possibly more kinetic action in that region. Axios reporting this morning that the president talked with, and as we've confirmed, a number of Arab friends and allies and partners in the region, UAE, Saudi Arabia, Qatar, Egypt, Turkey. Among them, we know ongoing conversations with Israel as well. I know you've preferred diplomacy. Are you feeling positive about what the president's brought together with this coalition and a potential deal?
7: Well, Shannon, this war has been a blunder from the very start. The president should have stuck with his campaign pledges, no wars, and focused on bringing down prices. And of course, he's done the opposite. Prices are going up, interest rates are going up, and we're mired in this conflict with Iran. It sounds to me like what this agreement will do is take us back really to the pre-war status quo. The Strait of Hormuz will be opened again, although it sounds like Iran will have a little bit more control than it did before. In addition, they will unfreeze some of Iran's assets, and then they'll have a 30-day period to discuss the nuclear program. So, Shannon, again, I think this was a blunder. When you're digging a hole, you should stop digging, and that sounds like maybe what we're doing finally.
3: Okay, let's talk through some of this. Apparently, the idea is to get the strait reopened. There will be talks over the nuclear program, but at least by Axios reporting, the unfreezing of assets and other things that would benefit Iran will happen only if they perform on certain things here. The president has always said the idea is that Iran never has a nuclear weapon, that the enriched uranium comes out as part of this deal. And if not, maybe there's not a deal. We know the JCPOA, already parts of it would have sunsetted by now. So we would have been in negotiations with Iran. We've discovered in this process that their missile program was much more advanced than we thought it was, you know, able to reach European capitals. So do you think that there's anything positive that's come from this? I mean, their Navy's gone. They're clearly in a much worse position than they were before this started.
7: Yes, but so are we. I mean, it's cost us over $1 billion a day. We've lost 14 American lives, others wounded. And now it does look like we're back to the situation that we were before. And let's remember, Shannon, that last year, President announced that we had, quote, obliterated Iran's nuclear program. And Tulsi Gabbard, the director of national intelligence, has testified there was no evidence they were resuming it. The JCPOA did prevent Iran from getting a nuclear weapon. It had an incredible intrusive inspection regime,
3: Senator,
7: and permanently prohibited them from developing nuclear weapons.
3: And they've given us reassurances, which obviously I think all of us have great skepticism. I would include you among what Iran verbally promises to us. The JCPOA also had a delay of up to 24 days in us getting in there for inspections. It allowed them in some cases to collect their own soil samples. And as I said, part of it would have sunsetted anyway. Can you admit there were problems with that agreement?
7: Well, the issues with the agreement were that it covered Iran's nuclear program only and did not address other regional issues. But the basis for that thinking was that a nuclear-armed Iran is much more dangerous than a non-nuclear-armed Iran. So that is why the JCPOA really buttoned that down. It had an incredibly vigorous inspection regime, and it extended what we call the breakout time to a year. In other words, we could have detected any violations by Iran and then taken action. And then Trump came in, as you know, and he ripped up that agreement, and here we are.
3: So as we want to button up as well on the JCPOA, 24 days in a delay of an inspection for a lot of people was a big problem. And we'll see what teeth come into this deal if it comes together with Iran, because certainly the enforcement, the inspections, big part of it. I want to turn to some domestic issues, too. Democrats got an autopsy released this weekend or this week. And, you know, Ken Martin, the chair of DNC, said, we don't agree with it. It's got a lot of issues. It was definitely not in final form. But part of the autopsy said this: Democrats have a persistent inability or unwillingness to listen to all voters, and talked about the heartland that Democrats tend to ignore. What do you make of that assessment?
7: Well, first, Shannon, this was an incredibly shoddy and incomplete report. I can understand why Ken Martin did not want to release it originally, but of course, that became an issue in itself. He should have ripped off the Band-Aid earlier. But I agree. Obviously, Democrats failed to connect with people throughout the country, including in the heartland. And it would be a big mistake for Democrats to think that going into 2028, we should simply try to go back to the pre-Trump status quo. I mean, the American people rejected that. We need to make clear that we understand the struggles people are facing, including when it comes to their financial situation, which, as you know, has actually gotten much worse now because of the war in Iran and because of other actions that the Trump administration has taken. But Democrats do need to focus on that and listen more carefully to people, no doubt about it.
3: Well, one of the things that critics on the left had to say is they were shocked that there was no conversation about Israel, about Gaza in this report. I want to play something from Congressman Ro Khanna.
8: This party needs to start telling hard truths. One of those truths is that Israel committed a genocide, that Israel is an apartheid state.
3: So to follow up on that, the New York Times and Siena had a poll out this week that said nearly half of Democratic backers said the party's too supportive of Israel. 60% said they were more sympathetic to Palestinians than Israelis, compared with 15% who were more supportive of Israel. So this is an issue within your party. The language around it is important. Would you use the word genocide regarding Israel? And what do you make of this shift in the party?
7: Well, Shannon, it's not just Ro Khanna. You have Human Rights Watch, you have Amnesty International, you have other scholars, you have Israeli human rights organizations who have reached the conclusion regarding a genocide. But I think that the main issue here is you have an extreme right-wing government right now in Israel, the Netanyahu coalition. And of course, it's been well reported that Prime Minister Netanyahu pushed President Trump very hard to go to war with Iran. I blame Donald Trump for making that decision, but it was Prime Minister Netanyahu who about 5 weeks ago said he'd been waiting 40 years to take action with America against Iran. And it turns out he finally got a president in the White House who was willing to go along with him.
3: Well, they have been chanting death to America and death to Israel for 40 years now. We wait now to see if a deal to end that conflict.
7: Well, Shannon, look, I mean, they have a terrible regime in Iran. There's no doubt about it. But the reality is, since this war started, we actually have more hardliners and a more militant government in charge in Iran. That is what this war has brought about in part.
3: Well, and the hope that it does end their nuclear program for good. We'll watch and wait and see. Senator, thank you. We always appreciate your time.
7: We will. Thank you.
3: All right. Joining us now, Florida Congressman Byron Donalds, who's running in the Republican primary, also for governor this August. Congressman, great to have you back with us. Let's pick up where we left off with the senator there. He says America is in worse shape, our economy is in worse shape because of what's happened in Iran. Your response?
9: My response is that, once again, Chris Van Hollen is wrong. And there's actually several things that he did not fail to mention. He failed to mention the fact that when Donald Trump left the presidency the first time after the 45th term, Iran's economy was flat on its back. America was actually in a very good economic place, even considering COVID-19. And then the Biden administration came in. The Iranians were able to open up again. Their economy was rising again, all under the watch of Joe Biden and the Democrats. So the Iranians were actually get ramping back up to do more enrichment under the Biden administration. Now Donald Trump has come back to put the Iranian economy back flat on its back again. But if you're going to talk about America's economy, the only pressure has come from the Iranians closing the Strait of Hormuz because oil prices across the globe have risen. That's been the major issue. Now that there appears to be a deal in place, we'll see what happens with the straits. But I would anticipate that those oil prices will be tumbling down and gas prices with it here in the United States.
3: And Congressman, we're waiting to find out exactly what would be in this deal as we think it is coming together. But I want to play something from General Jack Keane that he said over the weekend, his worries about making a deal with Iran. Here's a bit of what he had to say.
10: If we make this deal, it's going to empower Iran. By that, I mean, listen, they are bruised and weakened, to be sure, but they will remain intact as a result of it. They're going to conclude that they were able to back down the world's number one economic and military superpower. That's going to embolden them in terms of how the control over their own population and also our allies in the region.
3: No secret that General Keane's been very supportive of this administration. So what do you make of his concerns?
9: His concerns are ones that some have, but at the end of the day, the president of the United States, he's the commander in chief, and he's going to make the decision that's in the best interest of the United States, our allies, and our people. And that's why I trust the president to make those decisions. I think it's important for the American people to understand that where General Keane is coming from. You have an Iranian regime that is emboldened. They are emboldened, and they are the largest state sponsor of terrorism. And so we as a country have to constantly, in my view, keep our foot on their neck with this country. Because if we ignore them and they break out on us, it's going to be a major problem for the West.
3: Okay, so the House left without a vote on this war powers resolution. The Senate had passed its own version a few days ago. I want to get your reaction to what some of your Democratic colleagues said when that vote did not happen. They said this, Adam Smith, it tells me that we now have the support to pass the war powers resolution, and they're trying to scramble to figure out some way to avoid that reality. Jim McGovern made it a little bit more of a blunt statement. He said, you guys don't have the guts or the blanks to vote on this. Your response to them?
9: I think they're both very wrong and inaccurate. That vote got pulled, because there are actually probably about 10 members who had graduation duties, and so the leadership decided to postpone that vote. They've brought this resolution on the floor several times. It's failed every single time on the floor of the House. So again, they're wrong, but you got to say something if you think you have the upper hand. The truth is that when the Democrats have looked at this conflict, or frankly with the Democrats when it comes to foreign policy, they have been wrong every single time. And every time they're wrong, it puts America at more risk.
3: Do you think there'll be a vote when you guys get back?
9: I believe so, yes.
3: Okay, so the Senate also left without voting on reconciliation, which you guys obviously need them to do their job so you can do your job. And in part, that was because a number of Republican senators

0: to do that job and get it done. Secondarily, if you're now going to bring up issues around this fund or around the ballroom, and that's going to stop you from continuing from opening up the funding again for our ICE agents, for our Border Patrol agents, for our Customs agents, then you've misplaced your priorities. Look, you can be upset about one thing. That's typical on Capitol Hill, but you still have to get the job done. The United States Senate needs to get there, needs to get back to work, pass that funding out so we can pass it in the House. We were more than prepared and ready to do so, and then senators, for whatever reason, they got distracted. Doesn't make any sense to me. They're supposed to be the more senior body. They're supposed to be the more deliberative body. So just get back and get this stuff done. By the way, we're only in this position, Shannon, because Democrats almost 100 days ago decided to shut down the Department of Homeland Security, and they got nothing for it. So this, in my view, the Senate needs to finish that funding, get it to the House, we'll pass it, get it to the president's desk.
1: Yeah, a lot to get done here. On that issue of the DOJ fund, which, you know, we know from inside that meeting, Senator Cruz and others have talked about it, that it got really heated when they were discussing this fund with Attorney General Blanche. But by the way, he said, and you've said, there needs to be redress for people who feel like they were unfairly targeted by investigations, by prosecutions. The AG, acting AG, said this could be even Hunter Biden. I mean, it's not limited to people or parties. But here's what our colleague Andy McCarthy writes about this over at National Review. He calls it a slush fund, an abuse of political power, not legally wrong, but politically, he says, the risibly labeled anti-weaponization slush fund that the president wants is a profound abuse of political power. So is the DOJ's conferral of tax immunity on Trump in his private capacity. These are not legal problems. They're executive challenges that the Constitution empowers Congress alone to address. Do you think Congress should have a say in this particular fund and how it's meted out?
0: I think Congress should have a say in what the outcomes are with this fund, but this was a negotiation where the IRS, by the way, did victimize Donald Trump. And so instead of taking the settlement, they opened up this fund for other people who have been persecuted politically by our government. And so this is not something that's new. Under the Obama administration, there were many settlements with outside groups. They created a fund, and then what ended up happening, you have nonprofits and NGOs who were coming in and making claims on these funds for hundreds of millions of dollars. People who had no claims at all were making claims on these types of funds. So this is something that has happened before. This is not new. It happened under the Obama administration after the IRS had been sued multiple times and they settled with groups. This has occurred before. The acting attorney general is telling everybody it is not partisan. Anybody who's been victimized by our government for political purposes, they can actually apply to the fund. And so the dollars are there because IRS lost this case and they settled it because they did victimize the commander-in-chief, and instead of taking the money, he said, put it into a fund for other people. And now everybody's losing their minds. I don't understand that.
1: Well, we're waiting on more details about that deal, too, along with the Iran deal. Congressman, thank you very much for your time. We'll see you on the campaign trail.
0: Thank you. See you soon.
1: Okay. Up next, this. As the school year winds down, teen takeovers around the country are creating mayhem, sparking a nationwide debate about law enforcement and consequences possibly now for parents of these kids. Then the Indy 500 kicks off today. Fox gives you a front row seat to all the action. We're going to take you live to the Indianapolis Motor Speedway a little bit later in the show.

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2: This Fox News alert, back to our top story now. President Trump and White House officials say they are close to a deal with Iran to end the conflict in the Persian Gulf and reopen the Strait of Hormuz. Let's bring in Fox News chief foreign correspondent Trey Yinks with the very latest in Tel Aviv. Hello, Trey.
3: Yeah, hey, Shannon, good morning. We're getting new details on a memorandum of understanding between the United States and Iran that is expected to be announced soon. A regional source who reviewed the agreement telling Fox News, quote, the deal states that U.S. forces will stay in the proximity of Iran for 30 days. The context here is that it signals for Iran the military option remains on the table if nuclear issues aren't resolved or the interim agreement is violated. The source added that as part of the deal, Iran will receive oil sanctions waivers. Iran will also have frozen funds and assets released worth billions of dollars. This is contingent on the broader deal being verified. Now, on Saturday, President Trump held a call that included leaders from Saudi Arabia, Qatar, the UAE, Egypt, Jordan, Turkey, and Pakistan, aimed at reaching a broader understanding. A separate regional diplomat told Fox News the call was very positive. Good progress is being made, adding that regional leaders were supportive of the progress and of the breakthrough President Trump achieved with the talks. Overnight, President Trump announced that an agreement with Iran has been largely negotiated. The president indicated there are still final aspects and details being discussed. President Trump also spoke last night with Israeli Prime Minister Benjamin Netanyahu, but we've not yet heard any public statements from the Israelis. The issue of Iran's nuclear program remains a key topic of conversation and is expected to be discussed in the weeks ahead. Shannon?
2: All right, Trey, we know you will be on every detail. Thank you so much for the update. Sticking out to our Sunday group, Axios congressional reporter Hans Nichols, Fox News contributor and Democratic strategist Leslie Marshall, Fox News political analyst and former chief of staff to President Trump, Reince Priebus, and Wall Street Journal White House reporter Philip Wegman. Welcome, everyone. Okay, Hans, I'll start with you because sure. Axios is breaking some more of the details this morning on this potential deal.
4: Yeah, my colleague Brock Ravid has some more details you mentioned of the outlines of what's in it. I think we need to wait until what's finalized. I think we all recognize that with President Donald Trump, that a lot of times things appear to be final and they're not. To me, the most interesting thing that's happened on this deal has really happened behind us in the Capitol, and that is to say you're seeing real Republican criticisms about the potential for this deal. You have Senator Ted Cruz saying he kind of wants to go a little bit more slowly. He has some deep concerns. You had Senator Roger Wicker, two powerful senators. Wicker saying, finish the job, Mr. President. So I think we spent a lot of time this week looking about the growing divide between Senate Republicans and the White House. This is another example where there could be some separation, and we'll just have to see how it plays out.
2: Well, and to this idea of finish the job, Wall Street Journal has an opinion piece in there saying don't leave the Iran war half won. They say it's not unpopular. They say the state of the economy is what's unpopular. And it was almost as unpopular before the war when 53% saw the economy going in the wrong direction. They say by 3-1, Americans support Israel and the U.S. over Iran in this fight. That includes almost every swing voter you'd need to win the midterms. They close, Mr. President, win the war and you win the presidency. Oil prices will recede. China will retreat because you control their oil. The economy will soar and provide a clear path for the midterms. Right, so everybody wants it done, but does that mean kinetic action? Does it mean this deal that not everybody's going to love?
5: Well, the one thing the president does understand is leverage, and he understands that peace through strength only works if your adversaries understand the strength part. He knows that. But the one thing I'd say to folks out there is that that something that's very clear about President Trump, his decision-making process. Number one, he listens to a chorus. Number two, he puts opposites around him. Number three, he's accessible to about everybody. And so I can tell you right now, he's fielding probably, you know, 20 calls already this morning. He's going to hear from everybody, and he's going to make a decision after that entire process. So I think he understands the red lines he's put in the sand. I think he'll abide by it.
2: Leslie, diplomacy is what the left has preferred on this. It sounds like that's where we're headed.
6: No, it doesn't sound. These are the headlines. Most embarrassing geopolitical defeat in U.S. history, and I could list so many like that. I'm sorry, from where I sit right now, this is a win for Iran. They say there is no deal unless the frozen assets are released. What did we get? This is

0: what Iran gets. They get the money. The blockade will end. They avoid the nuclear concession. They go back to controlling a strait that they had controlled before without imposing penalties. We're really just right back where we started. What did we get from this? It doesn't help politically.
1: They don't have a navy
0: It doesn't
1: anymore.
0: Help economically, you not just our nation, but the world.
2: We don't know what the deal is.
1: Yeah, we don't. And that leaves us to speculate somewhat here. But, I mean, Philip, clearly the White House is feeling the pressure to get this thing done.
3: And the exchange that we just saw here from both of you, I think, is a really good preview of the job that both Secretary of State Marco Rubio as well as the president both have on their hands. They have to win the peace as the final details here are being negotiated. This memorandum of understanding gets the process started. We got a preview of this the other day when one of my colleagues who's traveling with the Secretary of State asked about criticism that this is basically just a rewarmed JCPOA. He said that that's absurd, but in the back of their minds, they know that they have to argue to the hawks that it's okay that they stopped just short, and then they also have to argue to some folks who are more anti-interventionist, well, this actually was worthwhile.
1: Yeah, there's a big case to be made, and a lot of it will be in the details of whatever comes together. All right, I want to turn to this issue of teen violence that we previewed a little while ago, because we've seen it here in D.C. There have been some viral videos, and there are questions about, is that what young people want anyway, is getting into these things in these viral videos? Well, U.S. Attorney Jeanine Pirro says it may be time to go after the parents. Here's a bit of what she had to say this week.
4: This terrorizing is going to end, and the message that lawlessness runs the streets is over. The city belongs to law-abiding residents, not roaming mobs looking to make a name for themselves or to contribute to the chaos or violence and to get social media attention.
1: Okay, we've seen this Orlando, the Bronx, D.C., Chicago, Tampa, Milwaukee, Atlanta, California, New Jersey, just to name a few places. Pirro says that she's going to use the D.C. code to prosecute parents now. They could face fines and even jail time, Leslie. Will that help?
0: I'm the mother of two teens. I know Jeanine well. Don't come after me, Judge.
1: We don't want you going to jail.
0: You know, look, this is a slippery slope. I am all in favor when there are gun issues, like your kid takes your gun, you have not been a responsible gun owner, and you are responsible for the crime that is committed with that gun. I am all in favor of that. But, you know, where does this go? If my kid shoplifts, I'm responsible. You know, God forbid, if a kid, you know, does a hit and run, am I responsible? Date rape. I mean, where does it go? This is a slippery slope. It's a Pandora's box. And then how do we teach personal responsibility to our kids if mommy and daddy are constantly responsible for their actions?
1: Let me play something from Chicago's police superintendent, Larry Snelling, about this parental angle.
5: It's not parent shaming to say you should know where your children are at 10, 11, 12 o'clock at night when you have a 12-year-old or a 13-year-old.
1: He went on to say, by the way, it's insulting to inner city kids. He says, I was one, to act like they don't have the intellect to know right from wrong. Mm-hmm.
3: This is not some type of Karen fever dream. This is not my coverage area, but I hear from Republican and Democratic sources all the time that things have gotten out of control here in D.C. There was that fight in the Chipotle. There are these teen takeovers where guns have been fired. And I think that, you know, what we're seeing here is this affects a lot of people in government. It's also going to be, affecting America at 250. And so the U.S. attorney, you know, she's trying to find another pressure point here, which is to hold parents accountable.
1: Well, and how much of this is about prosecutors? And some, you know, suggest that they're not prosecuting some of these teen cases.
2: They need to do that. But as we all know, a city that loses control is obviously a city that loses public confidence. And as our parents all told us, nothing good happens after midnight. And as to your comment, the one thing I would say is that you're not going to just prosecute a parent because their teen's out. But if you have a repeated offender, a parent that enables the behavior, just like if the parent buys the alcohol, the parent ignores the laws. I mean, it's a reasonable standard. It's the basic reasonable, you know, jury standard that you would use for these parents. And that's what I would say. Good for Jeanine.
1: Well, in one of these communities in New Jersey, Fox News Digital reports this, that they've asked for FBI support, SWAT teams, Homeland Security agents, and mounted state troopers to help them through Memorial Day weekend with us.
6: Look, my first thought on this is thinking back to Kamala Harris when she was a prosecutor. And what did she do? She went after parents of truant children. Mm-hmm. This will be a fascinating debate in both parties. To me, it's a more interesting conversation within the Democratic Party. We're starting to see snippets of this. We're going to be heading into a presidential election year. If the conversation nationally is about crime and law and order, it's going to be very interesting to see where Democrats come down on this. We know at least as a prosecutor, Kamala Harris was for it. She was for what you're arguing against. I just put you on the other side of Kamala Harris there.
0: You see how tricky this is? Ask me if that is my candidate.
6: My real concern here, and this is just speaking also as the father of teenagers, is the statute of limitations for all the things that I did as a teen.
1: So that's the real issue.
0: My thing is the government telling me how to parent.
1: We're all safe here, hopefully, on statute of limitations. Some of us more than others. Okay, panel, stay with us. Coming up, we've got the inside scoop on just how heated that meeting between Acting Attorney General Todd Blanche and the Senate Republicans was after GOP lawmakers say they were blindsided by this new DOJ anti-weaponization fund.

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3: The long holiday weekend continues, and there'll be a couple of scattered showers, maybe a thunder shower around on this Sunday. Partly sunny. We're going to squeeze in a fair amount of dry time, near 80 for the high. Lots of clouds around tonight, but I want to keep it dry overnight. 64 degrees Monday for Memorial Day. Partly sunny skies, nothing more than a spot thunder shower. And how about 84 degrees for the high Monday afternoon? 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Chief Meteorologist, Dave Murray.
4: What Trump is doing is setting up his own fund, telling the Attorney General to give him immunity and his family immunity, and doing a total end run around any judicial process or legislative process. It's absolute disgrace.
5: Well, look, the fact is the Biden administration weaponized the Department of Justice against average, ordinary Americans. And so I think there's a real conversation about how do people get redress from that.
6: So senators clashing there over the DOJ's proposed anti-weaponization fund, nearly $1.8 billion to fund into investigations, possibly compensation over claims that Americans were unfairly targeted by the federal government. We are back to discuss this and more with our panel. I want to play a little bit of what Senator Ted Cruz had to say on his podcast about how this meeting with the acting AG went down with GOP senators who felt blindsided by this thing. Here's a bit of his take.
7: There were fireworks at an epic level. And I got to say, it's one of the roughest meetings I've seen in my entire time in the Senate. I don't know exactly what will happen, but we will see the administration announcing at a minimum a modification of this, because if they don't, they've got a full-on revolt in the Senate.
6: A revolt in the Senate, right?
8: Well, I'm sure that there'll be some parameters around this fund, and because there's one thing that these senators understand, that betting against Trump in our party is like betting against gravity. And they all know it. They all go to the County Lincoln Day dinners. They all go to the state conventions. They know that Trump runs the show. And by the way, on the weaponization issue, our lives were turned upside down in the Trump White House. I mean, on day two, the FBI came in. We were subpoenaed. We didn't know what was true and what wasn't at first. Now we know it was all a hose job. But at the time, we didn't know anything. And for years, I spent many meetings with the DOJ and the FBI, hundreds of thousands of dollars on legal fees. It ruined everything in the beginning of our time in the White House. And so, yeah, it was wrong. I mean, I don't know another White House chief of staff that had to have a criminal defense attorney on retainer for something that was a complete made-up joke, but we did. And so the president sued the DOJ for all of the things that happened to him, which was like times 100 on us. And he could have gotten a lot of money for what happened to him. And he instead settled that case and said, I'm going to settle this case. And I'm going to put this pot of money over here to take care of all the people that were wrong. And I highly doubt, I mean, they're going to put parameters around it. So this J6 stuff is a red herring because it's never going to happen. So I think these are talking points that the Democrats are using.
6: Well, Senator Cruz said they pressed on that issue of J6 and whether anybody who was involved in physically attacking a police officer or committing a violent crime would be eligible for this fund. Leslie, he says, Todd Blanche said not only no, he said hell no. Does that give you reassurance?
9: No, but thank you, because the revolt's going to come in November. My party takes
10: we'll
9: over
10: see.
9: Both the House and the
10: we'll
9: Senate
10: see.
9: Because this is extremely tone deaf to the cries of the American people, which are about affordability. And then and also that, you know, our president shouldn't be, you know, above the law and OK for me, but not for thee. That's not what America is. That's not what democracy is. And that's not what freedom is. You know, the bottom line here is this is sadly, it's not a gift to the American people. It is a punishment to taxpayers and to certainly those, you know, who are even mentally or emotionally scarred from J6. But in addition to that, it is a gift to my party, because this is going to be a nail in the coffin of your party.
6: But maybe a gift to Hunter Biden, too, because he was name checked and the AG said he can apply, too, the acting AG.
9: Yeah, be careful what you wish for.
8: Well, I don't need a fund to sue the DOJ, by the way. So, I mean, it's good that it's there, but you
6: okay.
8: Cause of action
6: make sure
8: matter.
6: We get our gentleman over here on the other side of the aisle.

0: Because there's the ripple effect of this, which is the headache now between Senate Republicans and the White House. Punchbowl said this: Senate Republican leaders are now coming to grips with the reality that advancing Trump's priorities may be in conflict with their efforts to retain the majority. It's difficult to overstate the erosion of goodwill between Trump and Senate Republicans.
1: Yeah, you saw real erosion this week, erosion between Senate Republicans and the president that they've been pretty loyal to. So, look, Ted Cruz, let's give him credit there. He was a great reporter. I mean, we should deputize him as a reporter. He's reporting that meeting out, right? Mm-hmm. My favorite quote of the week was from Tom Tillis, who's retiring in large part because the president's going after him. He called this fund stupid on stilts. Yeah. The big difference on Capitol Hill this week, I talked to dozens of senators throughout the week. The big difference is, A, they're saying it on the record, and B, the volume of the criticism towards Trump. Now, they may be able to finesse this, to Reince's point. They may be able to gloss over this, but right now it's a big problem that they need to resolve.
0: Well, speaking of volume, we were told by name certain senators who were apparently screaming at Blanche in this meeting.
2: In and out of office, Donald Trump has maintained an iron grip on Republicans, which is what makes this mini revolt so interesting. We were told by numerous folks inside of the room that Republicans took the bark off of Acting Attorney Blanche. And it wasn't just because of the slush fund, it's also frustration over Ken Paxton. Over the way that the ballroom has been handled. So, you know, we'll have to monitor this moving forward for sure.
0: Yes, we will. We'll see if everybody finds kumbaya, as we have done on the panel. Panel, thank you very much. We'll see you next Sunday. Up next, convicted for standing up for her religious beliefs, why this Finnish lawmaker's case could impact faith communities around the world, including right here in the U.S.

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18: And free speech under fire in Finland, where a medical doctor, also a lawmaker, has become an international symbol in the fight over free expression. Päivi Räsänen has been convicted of criminal hate speech for publicly expressing her Christian beliefs. Recently sat down with her and attorney Kristen Wagner, head of Alliance Defending Freedom, to discuss why this case has implications far beyond Europe. Päivi, I want to start with you. You are facing this conviction, not on a Bible verse that you tweeted. That was thrown out as a hate crime. But you're facing now being convicted under war crimes for a pamphlet that you wrote more than 20 years ago. In the midst of a debate about marriage, you were asked to write this for your church, where you're also very active. Did you ever think a day would come that you would be facing a conviction based on some religious beliefs that you outlined back in 2004?
19: No, I never could imagine that something like that could happen in Finland. I have been over 30 years in parliament and in public life, and I have been open about my faith and my Christian views during all my career. And I could never imagine that in Finland could be this kind of restrictions for free speech and freedom of faith.
18: Well, and Kristen, you guys have been through multiple trials with this, had success in the lower courts, but the Finnish Supreme Court now has said that essentially this is a war crime, that insulting a group because you don't share their beliefs and you express your beliefs, that is actually a crime. And it goes back, this law was passed after she wrote that pamphlet. So interesting to me that they applied this retroactively.
20: Yes, I think it demonstrates the European censorship crisis that's going on. It doesn't actually stop at Europe's shores. First and foremost, this involves a 20-year-old church document that was written to inspire and equip a church community. And the court ruled that that was a crime. They used a retroactive law from 2011, a hate speech law, to punish and censor peaceful expression. In fact, the Supreme Court actually said that Päivi's speech did not incite anyone to violence, that it wasn't even based in hatred. But still, they were able to censor the speech and impose a criminal fine under the war crimes section of the criminal code.
18: You could have said, okay, I take all of this back. I, you know, denounce anything that I've written or that I've done before. You could have ended this fight that's now gone on for years and ended with this conviction for you. Why continue the fight?
19: Yes, in fact, over 6 years ago, when the police started these investigations, and I was altogether 13 hours interrogated by the police in a small room, they asked me each time, they gave me 2 weeks time to take away these writings and destroy this my booklet about classical Christian view of sexuality and marriage. But I say, said that I will stand behind these teachings of the Bible because they are not only my opinions, it is about what Word of God says about these issues. And I have said here that God loves all people are of equal value, but we also are sinners, and we all, also homosexuals, and we all are in need of grace in Jesus' atonement. But it is what I have said is that what Bible teaches is that the sexuality belongs to the marriage between one man and one wife.
18: And Kristen, here in the U.S., people may find these ideas very offensive, but we do have a system that allows you to express them. This is Finland that we're talking about. So why should Americans care about what happens with someone like Päivi?
3: We know that we can't have religious freedom if we don't have the freedom to articulate our beliefs, to teach them to our children, to communicate them. And so that's what's at stake here, is that fundamental basic human right. You cannot have a Western democracy without free speech and religious freedom. But the second component is Europe has taken upon itself to police the speech of not just Europeans, but Americans and other countries around the world through hate speech laws that are vague and subjective, and through the Digital Services Act, which comes out of the European Union. That applies to all major platforms, including American platforms, and they are required to censor your speech. Last thing I would just say on that is, when they censor that speech, the way they determine illegal conduct is by whatever European nation says is illegal. So this Finnish Supreme Court is not going to stop at Finland's border.
18: Kristen, thank you very much. Päivi, we're going to continue to follow your case, potential appeal as well. Thank you both.
3: Thank you.
19: Thank you so much.
18: In this update, Dr. Reisinen and her legal team are appealing her case to the European Court of Human Rights. We'll keep you updated. Coming up, we had to get you to Indianapolis for a preview of this year's Indy 500. We're going to do that. And we're going to talk to the writer and executive producer of a brand new documentary that explores the scientific evidence of intelligent design in our universe.
8: Universe, it bears everywhere the fingerprints of its creator.
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0: today.
1: Thank you, Shannon, for having me.
0: Oh, so this film, it's beautifully done, but it also explores this question that we've been told that science disproves the idea that there is anything beyond what we know, that there is some kind of creator or intelligent designer.
1: Well, that's been the message. It's almost a cultural trope. We've all heard that for years and years and years, and especially with a group called the New Atheists, who were very popular from about 2007 to 2015-16, the idea that science, properly understood, undermines belief in God. But what we show is that people who have been saying that have not really been paying attention to the most important scientific discoveries over the last century, in particular the discovery that the universe had a beginning, that there was a creation event, that from the beginning, the universe was, as the physicists say, finely tuned to allow for the possibility of life. And most importantly, I think the discoveries in modern biology, whereas when you've looked inside the living cell, the smallest unit of life, we've discovered that there's an exquisite realm of digital technology, information stored in the large information storing molecules like DNA. All these things scream design, and the film that we have coming out not only makes an argument for that, but it visually brings that to life so that people can see for themselves what the scientists are discovering.
0: All right, tell us about these scientists. Are these people who would be accepted in the mainstream, or are these people who simply come at it from an idea that they already have some type of religious belief?
1: Well, it's the former. In the film, we look at three figures in the field of cosmology who changed their minds about whether or not the universe had a beginning, two of which came essentially to a religious belief because of that. One of those scientists was Einstein. He resisted the idea that the universe had a beginning because he thought that the universe should be eternal and self-existent, and therefore that would relieve him and all the other scientists of having to consider whether or not it had an external creator. But the evidence piled up. He eventually changed his mind, said that his resistance to the idea of a beginning was the greatest blunder of his life.
0: What kind of conversations do you hope the movie will spark for those willing to go check it out?
1: It raises the biggest question of all, which is, where did everything come from? The film not only tells the story of scientists who are reassessing or reaffirming belief in God, but also it contrasts two great stories of what you might call reality, of everything that is. One is the ancient story that life arose through undirected, unguided, purely materialistic processes. We've heard that story right up to the present. But the other is also an ancient story, and that's the story that, well, but maybe there's a purpose of mind or intelligence behind all of this, and therefore that may even confer an ultimate significance on our life as we get to know that personal intelligence.
0: Sparking good conversation and debate is something that we need more of in this current climate. So, Doctor, thank you very much.
1: Thank you. Thanks for having me.
0: You can find out more about the documentary online at thestoryofeverything.film. That is it for us today. Thanks for joining us. I'm Shannon Bream. Have a wonderful week, and we'll see you back here for the next Fox News Sunday.
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4: A peace deal reportedly imminent. I'm Jack Callahan, Fox News. A memorandum of understanding said to be 95% there, as Fox's Ashley Webster reports from Tel Aviv.
5: According to Axios, both countries will sign a memorandum that essentially would create a 60-day ceasefire, and it could be extended as well. During the period, the Strait of Hormuz would be open with no tolls, and Iran would agree to clear the mines that it has deployed in that critical waterway. In exchange, the U.S. would lift its blockade on Iranian ports and issue some sanctions waivers to allow Iran to sell oil freely, which it hasn't been able to do. As for the lifting of sanctions and unfreezing assets, the U.S. reportedly says it would only happen after tangible concessions are made by Tehran.
4: Iran claims its nuclear program is not part of the negotiations, but the White House says no dust, no deal, and warns they could resume military strikes. Iran has consistently refused calls to end its nuclear program. 50,000 Southern California residents still away from their homes as a chemical tank is still at risk of exploding. Fox's Max Gordon is in Los Angeles.
6: Fire officials say they found a crack in the tank. While it's a sign that the tank is structurally failing, fire officials say it's also relieving pressure inside. The tank contains methyl methacrylate, used to manufacture acrylic plastics like plexiglass. The chemical is highly flammable, and the tank in question currently holds about 7,000 gallons of it. Firefighters have been trying to lower the temperature of the overheated tank by pouring water on it and have constructed containment barriers. They've also unloaded or neutralized chemicals in nearby tanks. This is happening at GKN Aerospace in Garland.

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5: 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Week 3, Words Matter and Words Can Heal. And the final week is Supporting Loved Ones. 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I'm Lisa Brady, Fox News.
6: Saving you money, I'm Hillary Barsky. Many Americans are facing mounting financial pressures, but by making small changes to everyday habits can make a major impact on long-term wealth. Last year, nearly three-quarters of Americans failed to meet their savings and spending goals, according to a Vanguard Consumer Survey. Many people, especially those in their 30s and 40s, are falling into costly traps, including failing to boost emergency savings, delaying investing, and taking on too much debt. Financial experts say it's important to prioritize retirement savings. Missing out on employer matches or delaying contributions can have a long-term impact. Also, don't take on financial debt, which chips away at your ability to build real wealth. And it's critical to save for an emergency fund and start to plan for your child's education early. College costs continue to rise, and many families underestimate the importance that the earlier you start to save, the less difficult it becomes in later years. Saving you money, Hillary Barsky, Fox News.
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8: Most experts and pundits thought President Harry Truman would be soundly defeated by Thomas Dewey. On November 2nd, 1948, Truman had the last laugh.
9: Then Mr. Kelton Barnes and Mr. Harkness were reporting the situation as it then developed. And Mr. Kelton Barnes was saying, well, the president is

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1: We now return to the Brett Baer Show on AI. Was there any agreement about any kind of guardrails that China and the U.S. might agree to so that

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5: Welcome to the History of the Loo with Sue. Here's Sue Thomas.
8: Welcome to the History of the Loo with Sue. I'm Sue Thomas. And in this show, we talk about the history of St. Louis from all different angles. And sometimes people say, Sue, where can I get a hold of you if I actually have an idea because you haven't covered whatever that topic is yet? And just send me an email at susan.thomas@audacy.com. Now with me today is Tony Tharinas, who is with the Assumption Greek Orthodox Church there at 270 in Manchester. And we've talked about the history of the Greeks on this show before, Tony, but what I find interesting and why we've got you in here today is that we've got a major Greek festival at Assumption and another one in the Central West End. So I thought, hey, since the one is coming up at your church, let's talk about it again, because it's an interesting history, and then we'll talk about the Greek Fest itself. How are you? Welcome.
9: I'm fine. Thank you for inviting us, too, Sue. We appreciate it.
8: Well, sure. I know that your father was one of the first immigrants, Greek immigrants, or at least in our lifetime here. Talk about the Greeks and how they got to St. Louis.
9: Well, there were a number of them from the island of Rhodes, which is off the coast of Turkey. And back in 1917, a lot of the young men there thought of America as having gold in the streets. I mean, literally, they thought there was gold in the streets. So a lot of them packed themselves up, moved to the United States. Most of them landed like in Boston. And little by little, they found jobs like working on the railroad, laying railroad ties. And then Dad moved over to Youngstown, Ohio, where there were steel mills. With the steel mills, there was good pay, if you will. And then there were a number of the people from the same village. It's called Paradisi, Paradise, on Rhodes.
8: Wow.
9: A lot of them came over and decided to settle in the St. Louis area. There were probably 40 families, all from the same island, the same village, who actually located in St. Louis. Most of them became grocers in the inner cities.
8: Wow.
9: And they really settled themselves here in St. Louis and became a community, almost like the village that they had left in Greece as such.
8: And they were rebuilding it here-ish.
9: That's exactly right.
8: Okay, what year would that have been?
9: Well, Dad came over in 1917, but in 1934 is when Dad migrated, if you will, to the St. Louis area. Most of the Greeks here in St. Louis had one Greek Orthodox church, which was the St. Nicholas Church on Forest Park Boulevard.
8: Central West End.
9: That's correct. And most of them were going to that church over a period of years. And then in 1940, because these villagers felt that they wanted to be recognized for themselves, decided to break away from St. Nicholas, and they formed their own church called the Assumption Greek Orthodox Church back in 1940.
8: Huh.
9: When they did that, the idea was that they'd have their own basic community, almost like the village, and start their church there. Then in 1958, they outgrew that particular church, and they moved to another church on Academy in Vernon, which had classrooms and a gymnasium, which meant that we as kids could go there and learn how to speak, read, write Greek, and actually participate in the religious services there at the church.
8: Oh, I bet that was important to

0: parents, wasn't it?
1: It was. It was very important. Dad spoke broken English. Mom was born of Greek parents, but she spoke both languages, both Greek and English.
0: How did that happen? Was she...
1: Well, her parents came from Greece as well, up in Boston. So Dad actually lived in a rooming house where Mom's parents actually owned. So that's where Mom and Dad kind of met. They were married in 1933, I believe, here in St. Louis at the St. Nicholas Church. It was important for us to learn the language, Sue, primarily because, and we really didn't recognize it, but by the time we were out of high school, we had a foreign language behind us. A lot of the kids were out playing soccer and baseball, but we had to go to Greek school,
0: right,
1: if you will, a couple days a week, which we didn't really appreciate until after we graduated from high school and then realized that we had read through the Aesop's Fables, we knew how to speak Greek, we knew how to write Greek, so it was really... It was a pleasant experience for us as a kid, even though we didn't enjoy it at the time.
0: That's fair. And where were you all living? I mean, where was this 40 family situation? Was it in the city or was it out by the church, 270 in Manchester?
1: It was really broken up in all different areas.
0: Okay.
1: A lot of the parents' children went to Solan High School in Beaumont,
0: sure,
1: for instance. We were located in Pagedale. There were like six families that lived within two blocks of each other.
0: Wow.
1: Some of the families moved to University City, for instance, and the majority of these men usually had grocery stores in the inner city. So
0: why is that? Do you know why? Was that just, were they farmers before and that's what they knew?
1: They were basically rural people. You know, Dad was a farmer. And I think basically there was an opportunity for them to be their own bosses, really, Sue. The idea that they could be their own boss, buy a building, open up a grocery store, and consider themselves a market for being able to sell their goods. The sad part, there were like 40 stores that were called the Gold Star Markets. The sad part about them calling themselves the Gold Star Markets is that they never organized themselves. It's almost that individual aspect of the people really wanted to remain independent. They could have been a Kroger or a Dierbergs,
0: right,
1: or any of those large stores, but they all wanted to remain independent, and that's how it really started.
0: Oh, that's interesting. And then where did it go from there? In other words, they've got these grocery stores. Did they hold on to them for a long time? Well, the kids kind of grew up. How did that go?
1: Yeah, that's exactly what happened. So basically, the kids were somewhat brought up within the grocery store business as well. I know when I was in junior high or high school, I used to go to the store to work along with my dad, you know, on Saturdays. But basically, little by little, they all made their own livelihoods and became successful at what they were doing.
0: Wow.
1: So a lot of them were able to retire or reinvest in other items, like in real estate, for instance.
0: Oh, okay. Well, that probably took them a ways.
1: It did.
0: Yeah.
1: Yeah, it was sad,
0: really
1: sad for me. My father was killed in a holdup when I was 13 years old at the grocery store. So basically, it restructured my life, primarily because Mom... my mother had three children that she was raising, a freshman in college, myself in eighth grade, my younger sister in fourth grade.
0: Oh.
1: She really had to reorientate herself to being a working wife, if you will. She learned how to drive a car. She went back to high school to get her GED.
0: Wow.
1: She worked at Monsanto and Brown Shoe Company, and she raised us as a great family. So there's a lot of appreciation in regard to what our parents really were enabled us to participate in.
0: Tony, did the community, when that happened, really rally around? I would imagine that's part of the upside of relocating from a different company, but a country, but having your own community within the new one.
1: Yeah, it did. You know, there were a number of grocers who were actually killed in holdups at some of the grocery stores there in the inner city. You know, these were outsiders, if you will, who didn't know the people who worked the stores. They came in as outsiders and really didn't realize exactly how tight the community really was. So, yeah, there was a lot of support when things like that did happen. The church stepped in and provided us with a lot of support.
0: Well, that is really nice. Now, how many of the people do you know? Well, I don't mean for you to count them, but are you still in touch then with a lot of those original people?
1: Yeah, our church itself was a meeting place for the grocers, for instance, too. So when you think about, they were working 6 days a week, the only day off they had was Sunday. So Sunday became the church event, if you will, where they were able to see their friends, play cards, whatever they wanted to do at a coffee house or whatever. But that Sunday day off really meant for them to really react again as a community in another village as such. So I'm 86 now, Sue, and sadly, a lot of the people that I grew up with are no longer here, if you will. There's been a whole new change of generations at the church as well. So things are a little bit different now. There's still a few of us still left, if you will, that we still get together on occasions.
0: That's good, because I think that's probably important. This is the history of the Lou with Sue. We are talking about, well, we've got the Greek festival, the one at 270 at Manchester at the Assumption Greek Orthodox Church going on this weekend. A little bit of history about the Greeks in St. Louis, and we'll have more coming up next.

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0: to the History of the Lou with Sue. I'm Sue Thomas. And this weekend is the Greek Fest, the one at 270 at Manchester there at Assumption Greek Orthodox Church off of DePere Road. And nice enough to come in today is Tony Therinas. And he is actually, you're kind of in charge of the advertising of the church, yes?
1: Yes, I used to do most of the billboards and the ads in the paper and some of the radio spots. But we've turned that over to a new generation now, too.

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1: wow,
0: from about 3:30, 4 o'clock to about 6 o'clock. And our fathers, when they left the stores, if you will, would come by the church to pick us up and take us home. So at the time, we weren't really appreciating what we were going through in the sense that all the other kids were out playing. And
1: yes,
0: we had to go to Greek school, if you will. But as I mentioned earlier, we didn't realize how important that was until after high school, when we suddenly found ourselves with a foreign language behind us and a lot of Greek history and Aesop's tables and that kind of thing that became part of our heritage.
1: Well, you were little doing that. So what did they do? Here's you're learning the Greek alphabet. And how big was your class?
0: Well, the classes themselves, within the community itself, of both in the St. Louis area as well as the county area, there were probably at least 4 different sessions of the Greek school classes, depending on your age group, if you will.
1: And you go all the way through them?
0: Yeah, we would. They weren't necessarily graded as grade 1, grade 2, grade 3, if you will. You just went to Greek school basically to make sure that you could understand the liturgy and you could read Greek and you could write Greek. And of course, it helped in the home too, where Dad was from Greece, so he learned English, but basically he and Mom would speak Greek in the household, so we as Greek children also were able to communicate back and forth with not only our own parents, but also our relatives, like my grandfather and grandmother.
1: Oh, that's a really good point. But then by the time your kids come along, you have 2 daughters, yes.
0: Right.
1: Did they go to Greek school? Like, how does it change throughout generations?
0: That's the sad part, Sue, in a sense. We have 2 daughters, Christy and Leslie. Both of them went to college. Both of them went to medical school. Both of them became doctors.
1: That's awesome.
0: The only regret that I've heard them say is that I didn't have them go to a Greek school, if you will.
1: Interesting.
0: They don't know how to speak Greek. They know a few words in Greek, primarily because we've been to Greece a couple times and they picked up some of the language. But that's one regret I think I look back on now that the girls have mentioned to me. They wish that they had been more involved with the Greek church and the Greek school. Joyce, my wife, we've been married for 65 years now.
1: Oh, my gosh.
0: It was brought up Presbyterian, so a lot of the girls were really brought up in the Presbyterian church.
1: Ah, okay. And you at the time, were you thinking, yeah, it was kind of a pain for me, I don't want to... What was your thought process of not sending them? I'm interested that it still existed when the girls were young.
0: You know, it's funny, Sue, because it depends on the generations. I have an older brother and a younger sister. My older brother, for instance, the criteria somewhat was that they would marry within the Greek church with Greek girls, if you will.
1: Wow.
0: My generation kind of broke away a little bit. We didn't necessarily want to be 100% Greek, so a lot of us married outside the religion, if you will.
1: Yes.
0: And then I think the next generation really... They're coming back now to the idea of understanding what the Greek community and what the Greek heritage is all about.
1: Wow, that is interesting. Well, now tell us then a little bit about how you were involved in your own church, and let's talk about how the festival itself came to be.
0: One of the things that we wanted to express, especially on Memorial Day too, Sue, is the idea that, you know, Greece was really liberated by the Americans back in World War II. So I think the community felt that there needs to be a way that we could really appreciate what America did for us as Greeks. And we thought one way to do that is perhaps expose them to the Greek community, if you will.
1: That's awesome.
0: And the way we were able to do that is basically develop a festival where we would say you can get a taste of Greece without the airfare, so that we could really express to the general public of what the Greek community was all about, the religion, the food, the music, the dancing, just exposed to them the idea that there's a large Greek community here in St. Louis, and we want to share some of our heritage with you.
1: Do you think, first of all, that's wonderful. And I don't think I knew that was the basis of why they did this. When you go to Greece, hold on, I'm taking a left turn. When you take the girls to Greece and go back to where your relatives came from, is there an appreciation of America or that those who left and what they built? How is that seen?
0: I was fortunate enough when I finished my college education, basically, Sue, in 1962, I was involved with what they call the People to People program, sponsored by the U.S. government. and buy Hallmark cards.
1: Yes, I've heard of this, but I don't know it well. Tell me what that is.
0: Well, the whole

0: whole idea was to really take American college students and let them go to Europe to share ideas and thoughts with the European students, if you will. Part of the program was designed, this is right after the Berlin Wall had gone up. So in 1962, they sent us over there to stay with some German families there to express exactly the reasons why we did or did not interfere with what was happening in Germany at the time. The neat part about the program, though, is that we as individuals could really design our own route throughout Europe. So the three of us, Andy Canis and Frank Curtin and myself, we bought a car when we were over there, and we provided the program with an itinerary of where we wanted to go. One of the stipulations that we said that both Andy Canis's father and mother came from Greece, as well as mine, we wanted to make sure we could get back to the island of Rhodes.
1: Yes.
0: So I was the first generation to go back to my dad's family, if you will.
1: Holy cow.
0: When he left in 1917, he never had the opportunity to go back to see his brothers and sisters or his mother and father. I was the first generation to go back, and my dad's brother was still there.
1: Oh,
0: and of course, we were greeted with so much love.
1: Gosh.
0: It was an amazing experience.
1: Was your grandmother just beside herself with joy?
0: Yeah, they were.
1: Oh, my gosh.
0: They all were. And especially, like I said, because of the death of my father, it had some impact, meaningful impact on the relatives there in Greece, that I was some of the true blood that really came back to the same village and saw the same house where my father was born.
1: How did that feel for you?
0: It was emotional. It still is emotional from the standpoint of going back to where all the influences that affected my father were generated there and basically shared with our particular family. So I look back on that experience as this is what brought me to where I am mentally, physically, emotionally.
1: Just everything.
0: It is. It's everything. And like I said, it was a great experience for me to go back.
1: What was something that you thought, were you surprised by how it looked? What struck you about the actual physical location and then the people?
0: You know, back in 62, Sue, it was relatively a simple life for most of the people there. A lot of them basically were still farmers. Dad had a lot of property there in Greece when he left with his brothers and sisters.
1: Oh, wow.
0: So a lot of them were still forming that particular community. The neat part that happened too, Sue, is that later on in 1978, I believe it was, some of Dad's property there in Greece was bought out by the government to expand the airport.
1: Huh.
0: So in doing so, we as Americans could not take the money out of Greece. The money had to be spent in Greece.
1: In Greece. Ah.
0: So what we did is we had our relatives take the funds that were available. My brother, his wife, his three boys, Joyce and I, our two girls, my sister and her son, plus my mother, decided to go to Greece for like 4 weeks.
1: Oh, my gosh.
0: So we went to Athens, and of course, then we took the cruise through the islands, through Santorini, Mykonos, Crete, saw all the Greek islands. And then we went back to Rhodes, where we stayed there for an extra 2 weeks, which really was meaningful in the sense that we were with family there.
1: Were there any traits that struck you that your dad had when you met the rest of the family, or think, oh, yeah, that's where we got it?
0: Yeah, you know, the honesty and the humbleness of what these men were. I mean, coming from basically a farmland with no formal education and being able to come to America to be able to buy their own house, raise their own kids, send their kids to college. I mean, it was quite an experience for our parents in regard to what they were able to accomplish here in America.
1: This is the history of the Lou with Sue. We are talking about the history of the Greeks in St. Louis Bend. Of course, we will talk about the Greek Fest here at Assumption Greek Orthodox Church. It's all coming up on the History of the Lou with Sue.
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4: The History of the Lou with Sue. I'm Sue Thomas, and with me is Tony Therinos of the Assumption Greek Orthodox Church, right there at 270 in Manchester off of De Pere Road. And it's Greek Fest this weekend. And Tony, we were talking about, well, all kinds of stuff, but let's talk again about the history of the Greek Fest. You say actually it's to celebrate and thank Americans, essentially, and to expose them to what goes on with the Greeks.
5: You know, we have so much to share with the American public, Sue, you know, giving thanks, if you will, to what they were able to do for the Greeks in Greece as such during World War II. So what we decided to do was to offer what we call a taste of Greece without the airfare. We've chosen Memorial Day weekend. It's the beginning of summer, if you will, and we thought this would be a good time for us to explore the idea of taking our community items, for instance, the food, the dancing, the music, the church, etc., and to let the American people, our surrounding communities, to experience exactly what Greece is all about. It's a four-day weekend. It's a Friday, Saturday, Sunday, and Monday over Memorial Day weekend. But what we try to do is to share the aspects of our ethnicity with the community itself. It's all about the food, and we know that. It's a taste of Greece without the airfare is what I call it. And it's primarily to let people know exactly what it's like to be in Greece. And we try to create that atmosphere for them over this four-day weekend. We have a Greek band who plays bouzoukia, a particular Greek instrument. They play Greek music all day long. We have the Greek food, which is prepared by the ladies of the parish. Oh. Everything is fresh. It's all home-time recipes, if you will. Nothing is really commercialized from the standpoint of when they start their baking process, if you will. The men participate in the lamb shanks and the shish kebabs of cooking them, etc. We also offer the Greek dancers, which means that it really represents the costumes and the dances of particular islands of Greece. So the dancers perform Friday, Saturday, Sunday, and Monday, and really with the band themselves share the experience of what Greek dancing is all about. We invite the general public to join us if they want to. We can show them how to Greek dance. It's not that difficult. Besides the food and the dancers and the music, we have a basilica. The church itself, Sue, in the early 80s, we hired two Byzantine iconographers from Greece. And what they did is they did these fantastic paintings, big murals, 6-foot by 8-foot murals in Greece, brought them to the church, and then we applied them to the ceiling and the walls of the church. So the entire church has all these Byzantine original art portrayals of the life of Jesus, if you will.
4: Wow.
5: So I always think it's one of the great art treasures of St. Louis County. It really is.
4: Yeah.
5: This is all original art that was done over a period of 4 to 6 years and applied to the ceiling, ceiling and the walls of the church. And it's quite impressive. It is quite impressive.
4: Now, how old is the church itself? I think you might have said.
5: Well, the church itself, the Assumption Greek Orthodox Church, began in 1940 when we broke away from St. Nicholas.
4: Okay.
5: And then they moved to Academy in Vernon, in I think, in 1958. And then we moved to University City because the community kept growing, if you will. We were in University City for a while. And then we bought the property in Town and Country off of De Pere Road and decided that with all the emphasis of these original Greek immigrants, we wanted to build their own church to make their dream come true, not to buy someone else's church, but to establish their own.
4: Yes, yes.
5: So that's what they ended up doing. We ended up first, in 1985, we built the the gymnasium, if you will, which became the sanctuary

0: for a while. And from there, in 86 or 87, we actually finished the Basilica, the church itself. So it was a wrong, it was a long movement from 1940 to the 1980s, if you will, where the recipients of those who came over from Greece actually had their own church, if you will.
1: Yeah, well, it sounds to me like when you were talking about just the most of the men who came over were running their own businesses and doing, they didn't want to be, they have their grocery store rather than being part of a chain. So I believe there's a little entrepreneurial spirit there that had to be, what shall we say, covered.
0: Yeah, you know, that's the sad part and the good part, I think, too. There's a good part and a bad part about that. They could have organized themselves, but I think they wanted to remain so independent to each other. That they decided that they wanted to remain independent. They wanted to be independent grocers and independent men with their own families.
1: These sound like hard-working people. Now, when your dad, and I know, unfortunately, that you lost him young, but when you were a kid, was he out grilling in the backyard? I mean, was Greek food a part of your growing up?
0: It was. It was. Our grandparents didn't live too far from us. They were in University City. We were in Pagedale. And, yeah, Sunday was always a festival day for us at home because basically Dad would either bring a chicken from the store, if you will, and Mom would bake it or cook it or whatever. And Sundays were always a community event with our relatives, if you will. Our aunts and uncles would come over, or we'd go over to their house on Sundays because that was the only free day that the men really had. So
1: yeah.
0: they were working 6 days a week at that time.
1: Oof.
0: So that tradition really kind of turned itself into what we evolved into the idea of a festival, the idea that this unique experience of having people getting together and experiencing the Greek food was something that maybe we wanted to share with the entire community. So that's when the Greek Fest really got started.
1: Well, I remember being in that area. I grew up in Kirkwood, so it's not too far. But when this, a certain time, you could smell Greek Fest, and it smells so good.
0: Yes, right.
1: So I wonder how many people you get. How popular is this event? There has to be just a ton of people who come.
0: There are. And you know, it's shared from whether it's in St. Charles County or in the inner city, wherever it might be. We have a variety of people. Even some people come in from out of town, for instance, to celebrate this particular festival because it's so unique in the sense that these original recipes that these ladies had over the years, if you will, Sue, continue to make their foods in the same particular manner. Whether it's the Greek domades or the spanakopita or whatever, it's the chicken.
1: I'm getting hungry. Or,
0: yes.
1: Yes. And baklava?
0: Well, not only baklava, the unique part about the festival, Sue, is that on our menu, which you'll be able to see on stlgreekfest.com, you can go and take a look at the menu there. But for instance, the baklava, people think of Greece as being, okay, all about baklava. We actually have nine desserts.
1: Okay,
0: nine different desserts.
1: Wait, what's the one that looks like a haystack? You know what I'm talking about? It almost looks like a shredded wheat thing.
0: It's called a gataifi. We have 13 different pastries. You know, when you think about it, Sue, there are a lot of great Greek restaurants here in the St. Louis area, not to demean them as such, but where can you go in one particular location and have a variety of 13 of the different pastries that are available, whether it's the baklava, the kataifi, the galetopuriko, the kurapiedes, the finikia, the kuluraikia. You know, we've got all those that are available. So over those 4 days, we invite people to come back Saturday, Sunday, and Monday. Change your menu each day if you want. Pick up a different kind of dessert if you want. Besides the main food lines that we have inside the church as well as inside the auditorium, if you will, and also outside.
1: Oh, my husband. We will go every day. You know, I didn't think about doing that. That's a really good idea. This is the History of the Loo with Sue, and we're talking about Greek Fest. It's going on this weekend at the Assumption Greek Orthodox Church right off of DePere Road. And we will have more about the festival itself and maybe a little Greek history coming up next.

people, a state of mind. A show on 97.1, all in one. It's Wiggins America. And it's every Saturday from 6 to 7. 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Deep state, deep diving, undisciplined, tongue-in-cheek, pistol-whipping. 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

0: Thanks so much for listening to the History of the Lou with Sue. I'm Sue Thomas, and we are talking this weekend to Tony Tharinas. And he's with the Assumption Greek Orthodox Church, right there off of DePere Road near 270 at Manchester. It is Greek Fest weekend, and it's already begun. Of course, it was started on Friday, and it runs through Monday. Oh, you know what? I guess we should talk about this, Tony. What are the hours?
1: The hours for the festival itself, Sue, are through Sunday. It begins at 11 o'clock in the morning till 8 p.m. Monday, it's a little bit shorter. It's from 11 o'clock to 3 p.m. because we have to have time to clean up, if you will.
0: Yes.
1: The convenient part about the festival itself, too, Sue, is that there's going to be shuttle services to be able to take the people from the designated parking areas that are going to be designated with signs on DePere Road, if you will.
0: Okay, that's huge.
1: It is, because there's going to be no parking, basically, in the parking lot. We just want to make sure that there's ample room for our festival to really expand itself into various venues. So the shuttle services will be taking people to and fro, if you will, the church. The designated parking areas, you'll see parking signs, if you will, that'll be along DePere Road that'll indicate exactly where you're permitted to park.
0: Okay.
1: The other thing, too, Sue, that's important to know for the people who might come is that it's going to be credit card only.
0: Ah.
1: We no longer accept cash, if you will, so be prepared to make sure you bring your debit card or your credit card to be able to post whatever items you're deciding to purchase,
0: probably,
1: if you will.
0: Probably easier to organize, yes. Just swipe the card rather than working out change.
1: It is.
0: Yeah.
1: It is. And the variety of food is going to be so expansive, Sue, both inside and outside. We have the inside auditorium. We call that basically Yaya's Kitchen. Yaya is a Greek word for grandma. We also have Papu's Grill, which is outside, if you will. And I'd like to just name some of the items that you might have a selection from. We have the typical lamb shank, which are huge, served with rice. We have the souvlaki, which are basically the shish kebabs. You have a choice of either pork or chicken.
0: Yum.
1: We have a roasted chicken. We have pasticho, which is basically ground beef with noodles with besame sauce.
0: Mm.
1: We have domadas, which are stuffed grape leaves. We have spanakopita, which most people know
0: Yum.
1: Something about. We also have the world-famous gyro sandwiches.
0: Oh, that's right.
1: If someone calls that a gyro, that's fine. Just we accept any kind of close rendition of what that sandwich might be.
0: Oh, that's nice that you give people grace.
1: Yeah, yes. And of course, we have the Greek salads as well.
0: Okay,
1: too.
0: See, I love a good Greek salad. It's the best. Apollonia was

0: restaurant near me that has since closed, and they, to me, had the best Greek salad. I'm still in search of it, so if I come every day and eat those, that would be why. Talk about where to park. So if this is off DePere Road, where can I park?
1: Well, the parking, there's a Carpet Square area that's near the church, and then there's a church down the street from us, too. So there'll be designated parking signs that show you exactly where you can park. And like I said, the shuttle service is going to be running back and forth, if you will, so you don't have to worry about parking at the venue itself. The other thing, too, Sue, besides the food aspect, we also have the Greek beer as well. We have domestic beer. We also have Greek beer. We have wine by the glass or by the bottle. We have ouzo. We'll have soda. There'll be bottled water there. Also for the kids, for instance, I know a lot of kids may not particularly want a particular lamb shank, if you will, but there are going to be things like Greek fries and also chicken strips that maybe can the kids can participate in.
0: Tony, how many people does it take from the church to put this thing on? I mean, this is a monstrous event.
1: It is. The women really begin right after the first of the year. They really do. There's a schedule which usually between 20 and 40 women come up either one day or 2 days a week, and they start preparing these things by hand, like wrapping the grape leaves or making the spanakopita or making the desserts, if you will. So it's quite a community effort from the standpoint of the women of the church, if you will. And like I said, the recipes are just great recipes that have been handed down from generation to generation. We don't go out and buy a lot of stuff from large markets or stores. We'd rather make most of the things ourselves. We do buy the lamb shanks and the shish kebab materials outside, but everything else is almost homemade, if you will, Sue.
0: Jeez. How many people usually go to this, Tony? I know it's a big fundraiser. I don't even know if you can tell me how many, but I assume it's grown over the years to what it is now.
1: It has. It has grown quite a bit. In fact, over the last 3 or 4 years, it has grown expansively. We sometimes have to limit the type of food menus that we can present because of the time it takes to prepare some of these things. Numbers-wise, I really don't know, Sue. I couldn't say how many people come on a Friday, Saturday, Sunday, or Monday. It varies from year to year, especially the weather conditions sometimes dictate exactly how busy we might be, for instance.
0: That's fair.
1: A couple years ago, we had a large storm that came through that kind of killed a lot of the effort of people coming to the festival itself. So the weather itself does play a part in regard to how expansive the festival is over those 4 days.
0: Tell me the website again. If you are thinking of going, you can just log on and get all the info you need.
1: Yeah, so the easiest way to find out about the festival itself is if you go to www.stlgreekfest.com, and then you'll have the option of clicking on the menu, the dancing schedule, if you will. You'll see some of the things that are going to be involved at the church as far as the church tours and when the dancers might be performing, if you will. So it's a pretty good website that really people can go to find out a lot of the detail aspects of what happens over those 4 days.
0: Okay, this is awesome. Okay, Tony, just kind of in summary here, how is the Greek, I was going to say neighborhood, but I should say population, how is that in St. Louis today? How would you characterize it?
1: I think it's growing even more so from the new generation than my generation. For instance, I know when I was in high school, there were maybe 10 or 12 kids who knew how to Greek dance, for instance, where our parents made our costumes for us.
0: Wow.
1: Now, when I go to the church, I see a young youth group of young kids in grade school, junior high kids, senior high kids, college kids are actually part of the dance groups.
0: Wow.
1: Now. So the expansion of the Greek ethnic community, I think, is being handed down to newer generations now, even more so than when I was growing up.
0: Oh, that's cool. This has been the History of the Lou with Sue. We hope you go to Greek Fest and enjoy it. I'll probably see you there. And we hope you learned something new about the Lou.

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